of what he's promised us when we come to him praying to him. And so to pray fervently, for example, when Jesus was facing the cross, the scripture says he was praying in Luke, the 22nd chapter, he was praying fervently. That is, he was agonizing. And I wonder when is the last time you could honestly say, I prayed fervently for him. That means you put your whole heart into it. It means you probably, maybe were weeping in their behalf, that you were saying, God, I'll do whatever you say do, whatever it takes to help them through this situation they're going through. God, in Jesus' name. And so fervently means it's wholeheartedly. And oftentimes we say to somebody, I'll pray for you. We shouldn't say that if we don't mean it. Now, if I tell somebody I'm going to pray for them, I'm going to pray for them. I want to do something to remind me that I told them I'd pray for them. And so sometimes I say, make a list. Now watch this. If you want God to do something, many things, coming to him one time is not going to cut it. It's not. Because some issues and situations, God has to have time to arrange the situations in order to answer your prayers. So if you just pray once and say, well, God didn't answer my prayer, you didn't give him an opportunity to answer your prayer the way he wants to answer it, in the way that he gets the most credit, and that you are blessed, and you're reminded next time you have a request, that's the way you come to him. He says, call unto me, and I will answer you and show you great and mighty things which you do not know about. You don't even understand. And so if I say to you, do you have a list? Let's put it this way. If you are dead serious about your prayer life and about the people you're praying for, you're going to do something that reminds you to keep praying until God changes the circumstance. And that's why I have a list. You say, well, what kind of list? You just put it at the top of it, prayer list, and right then you can put that name down. And the good thing that I found out a long time ago was to put a date down by it. This is the date I started. It may be 3 days when I can put another date down, answered prayer. It may be 3 months, 6 months, and I've prayed for people longer than that. And some people I've prayed for and prayed for and prayed for, I still can't put a date down by it. But look, watch this. But at least I'm reminded. At least I can still pray for that person, for God to change them in some way or provide something in their life. The issue is, am I praying with fervency because I love this person, because I care? Not going to pray for everybody the same. You're not going to. The closer people are to you, the more you're going to probably pray for them. The more sincere your prayers are going to be. The more intensely you're going to pray for somebody that you genuinely love, or somebody that you see heading in the wrong direction. And there have been people I've said, don't do that. I'm telling you, don't do it. They head out in that direction. I pray, God, let them stumble, let them fall, let them hurt, whatever's necessary. Block them. Just block them from ruining their life. It's not going to be any profit to me to pray for God to block something for them. I want to see God work in their life. And so he says we're to pray fervently. And then the third thing I wanted you to notice is simply this, and that is prayer that moves God may be made by those in agreement with each other, and in the will of God. For example, if I have a big burden on my heart about something, I'm going to talk to somebody sitting right here, for example, and I'm going to say to that person, here's the thing I'm really concerned about, and let you and I pray about this together. There's something, watch this, there's something about agreeing. If any two of you shall agree on earth as touching anything of the Father's will, he gets involved. And so there's something about praying together. And let's put it this way. The deeper your hurt, the more your pain, the more likely you're going to ask somebody to pray with you. Not just pray for you, but to pray with you. And if I should ask you today, how many of you have a prayer partner? Well, I don't need anybody praying for me. Yes, you do. We all need somebody to pray for us. We need somebody to pray for us to warn us if we're heading in the wrong direction. And I've had people come up to me over the years and say, well, now, are you sure about thus and so? And if a godly person says to me,
Are you sure that that's the right thing to do? Here's what I'm going to say. I'm not going to be prideful and egotistical and say, well, absolutely, I'm sure. No. If you question that, I'm going to say, God, I want you to clarify this in my mind to be sure I'm heading the right direction, asking the right thing for the right purpose, the right motive, and so forth. God is so willing to grant us the needs, the desires of our heart. When we come to Him with a clean heart, an open mind, willing to listen to Him, willing to be obedient to Him. So the most powerful thing you and I do is to pray. We're to pray to God. We're to pray with fervency, with heart. We're to pray in His will, what He wants and what He desires for our life. And one of the best things we can do, watch this, it helps us, it helps somebody else, is to have someone we pray with. Watch this, because we all need to be held accountable. A person who wants no accountability is into something they shouldn't be into. That's why they don't want to have to give an account. Accountability is a safety zone for us. For what I say, where I go, who I go with, what I spend. In other words, I want to be accountable. That's safe. Somebody I says, I want freedom. You want freedom to destroy your life? Freedom to get in debt? Freedom to have relationships with people you have no business having relationships with? Accountability is a safety net for every single one of us. And God knows we all need to be safe. Safe walking in His will and in His way. So the church in these days, they were smart. They all got together and prayed for Peter's release. And much to their surprise, he was released. And what happens? Peter lived a long time after that. Now, I'd simply ask you this. If you had to describe your prayer life, what would it be like? Well, I say my prayers at night. Well, let's get this. What do you mean, say your prayers at night? I understand what you're saying, but if you just pray at night before you go to sleep, I can tell you right now, you're going to get in trouble. Because, first of all, you may be about two-thirds sleep before you start praying. So you don't even know what you're saying. In other words, you might as well say the prayer that I remember my mother taught me very early in life before I knew what was going on. Now I lay me down to sleep. I pray the Lord my soul to keep. If I should die before I wake, I pray to the Lord my soul to take. That's better than nothing, but it isn't the best kind of praying. Now we laugh about it, but prayer is serious business. Praying to Almighty God through His Son, Jesus Christ, who died on the cross and shed His blood for your sin, praying to be saved to Almighty God through His Son, Jesus. Serious business. Praying for our needs, serious business. Praying for one another, serious business. Praying for the nation, serious business. Prayer is serious business. Listen, not only serious, it's powerful business. Praying with fervency makes change in people's lives, and it can make change in a nation. And God's people need to be praying. Amen? Amen? And Father, we thank You that You are pleased when we pray. Willing to hear us. Willing to answer us. Willing to strengthen us. Willing to build our faith up. Willing to teach us how to love You. And we pray today in Jesus' name right now. Any person seated here, any person listening, wherever they might be, if their prayers are to count, help them to understand. First of all, they must make a personal commitment of their life to Jesus Christ for the forgiveness of their sins, which opens the door to prayer and makes it possible. And before that happens, that's null and void. That is only talk. And so we pray that somebody today would be saved. Maybe many people would be saved. But Lord God, that You'd have Your way in their lives. And in each one of us who calls ourselves Christians, who names the name of Jesus, that You would guide us, that all of us would be praying people, is my prayer in Jesus' name.
Amen.

0: And that in order to be ultimately, fully, completely, and totally fulfilled in life, you have to be able to get in God's path. I want to pause a minute and get every believer in here to throw your hands up and say, God, I want to get in your path. If I'm not in your path, I want you to move me. If I'm not in your path, I want you to push me. If I'm not in your path, I want you to lead me. But God, I've been off course sometimes. I went down the wrong road sometimes. I made a wrong turn sometimes. I got into trouble sometimes. I took a detour sometimes. But now that I've come to my senses, Lord, I want you to lead me. Guide me. I'm trying to find my way to your... Test me, people, say, get in God's path. I was reading my Bible, Sarah, and I started to realize that most of the people in the New Testament that received a miracle in the Gospels got the miracle because they got in God's path. The woman with the issue of blood, if she'd have been a street over, I'm going to say that again because I don't think you got it. If she'd have been one block over, she would have bled to death. The reason that her starts was stopped was she got in God's blood. Bartimaeus would have died a blind man if he would have been in the wrong alley, but he got his sight because he got in God's path. The 10 lepers would have died of leprosy, but tell somebody, say, get in the path, get in the path, get in the path. David says this. He said, lead me in a plain path because of my enemies. In other words, there are too many people that want me to fail. So I want you to lead me in a plain. Y'all ain't got no enemies. Lead me. They're just waiting on me to lose everything I got. God, lead me in a plain. Lead me in a plain path because of my enemies. My enemies round about me, such as breathe out cruelty. I want to be in your path.
1: I wonder if I were just to ask, do you know of anything in your life right now that God has told you to do or not to do that you have still left undone? You know, intending to obey God is not obedience. We haven't obeyed God until we've done the thing that he's asked us to do. Matthew 23:1-4. Then Jesus said to the crowds and to his disciples, the teachers of the law and the Pharisees sit in Moses' seat. So you must be careful to do everything they tell you, but don't do what they do, for they preach, but they do not practice. They tie up heavy, cumbersome loads and put them on other people's shoulders. They do not practice. They tie up heavy, cumbersome loads and put them on other people's shoulders, but they themselves are not willing to lift a

0: think that nothing matters and I can do whatever I want to. Today we live under grace, and grace is wonderful, but that doesn't mean that we can just do whatever we want to do, and because we know God is forgiving and that He's kind.
1: Many times we don't realize that God is speaking to us. We have an impression on the inside, a prompting to be good to someone. That's not random, that's God talking to us. Or you're in a situation and you feel an unrest, an uneasiness. On the surface, it seems fine, looks like a good opportunity, but down in here, an alarm is going off. Something's saying, it's not right, stay away. That's not just your nerves. It's not just you being overly cautious. That's God wanting to protect you. When you feel these impressions, these promptings, don't ignore it. Don't talk yourself out of it. Just obey. If you'll follow that still small voice, it says in Psalms that God will lead you down the best path for your life. In the book of Deuteronomy, God gave Moses the Ten Commandments and different instructions to follow. Then God said to the Israelites, don't add or subtract to what I've given you, just obey. God was saying, don't debate it, don't reason it out, don't overanalyze it, just do what I'm asking you to do. And too often, we feel these impressions, we have a knowing on the inside, but we dismiss it, think, I'll do that later. We override it, I feel an unrest, but looks like a good opportunity. Or we overanalyze it. That couldn't be for me. That doesn't make sense. No, don't talk yourself out of it. Don't come up with excuses. God is saying to us what He said to the Israelites, just obey. Friends, God knows what He's doing. He can see things that we can't see. Don't talk yourself out of it. When you obey that still small voice, God will use you to brighten people's day. And here's the key. Anytime you obey, a blessing will always follow. You'll never be good to someone else without God being good back to you. I'm asking you today to just obey. Don't try to figure it out. Don't overanalyze it. Just do what you know God's asking you to do. Pay attention to the still small voice. Start listening with your inner ear. God wants to whisper secrets, give you inside information that will propel you towards your destiny. If you'll do this, I believe and declare, God is going to lead you down the best path for your life. You're going to see favor, increase, promotion, healing, vindication, the fullness of your destiny.
2: Now, what is the greatest enemy to obedience? Partial obedience is the greatest enemy to obedience, because if I say, well, God told me, for example, God told me to give a tithe, and so I gave at least 5%. Well, you say, well, isn't that obedience? Obedience is doing what He says, when He says, why He says, how He says, where He says, or whatever it might be. It is impartial, and I think a lot of people live out their lives, watch this, and they trust Jesus as their Savior, and a lot of times it's because nobody taught them. And so they do some things that they believe that are right and good, and then there's some things they know that really doesn't fit who they are as followers of Jesus Christ. And so you ask them, are you a Christian? Yes. Are you an obedient Christian? Yes. And they can name you all the things that they do partially, or sorta, or sometimes. But obedience says, I do what He says, when He says, for whatever reason He says, where He says, or with whom if someone else is involved. But I see so many Christians who really believe that they're walking in the Spirit of God, who are allowing things in their life that absolutely are not of God, could not possibly be of God, and they rationalize it. And rationalization is Satan's attempt to keep you off base in your relationship to Him. If I want God's best in my life, I must be obedient to Him.
3: Scripture that says that God is working in us to will and to do His good pleasure. When you realize that you don't have to do everything on your own, and if it gets done, it's only because of your ability, when you realize that is not always the case, but that it's God who's working in you, it's God who's preparing you, if you will get into agreement with God, God can do amazing.

amazing things in our lives. But God needs our yes. He needs to hear our yes. When I think about how that yes kicked in and gave me the power to be able to do that, it was a very much of a learning experience for me. Because see, I didn't realize at the time that God was up to something. But when I look back, I realize that that yes was one step closer to my destiny. That yes was one step closer to the next step. Listen to what it says in 2 Corinthians 1:20. It says, "For no matter how many promises God has made, they are yes in Christ. And so through him, we speak the amen." Through him, who speaks the amen? Who speaks the yes? We speak the yes. God's promises are going to stand forever. They will remain. But he is looking for us to say yes. He is looking for us to take that step of faith, to say, "God, I'm all in, no matter what it looks like." Hey, what in the world does yes look like to you today? What does it look like to you today? What does your yes look like when you think about God? Yes, God, I'm going to forgive the people that hurt me. Yes, God, I'm going to trust you in this very difficult time, God. I am all in with you, God, knowing that you can bring about favor in my situation. Yes, God, I'm going to begin to reach out to people. Even if I don't feel like I have time, God, I know that you can make up that time for me.

0: I told you before, this is apostle, pastor, teacher, all of them put together. Hallelujah. Curtis Noel. We're so
1: Amen.
0: Blessed to have you in our presence, man of God.
1: I'm blessed to be here. It's really a blessing to be here.
0: Hallelujah. Hallelujah.
1: I've watched you on television for a long time.
0: You have. Absolutely. Absolutely. So, saints of God, we're going to be starting into our dialogue. And to us, you know, this is what we do all the time. You know, Pastor, I would like to tell you that Pastor Sheldon comes up here with all this revelation, but this man has a lot to do with it. Okay, the Lord uses his spirit so instrumentally, you know, not just for me, so many other countless individuals are blessed by the ministry that God has placed in his spirit. And so, you know, we're going to touch on some issues that we usually talk on, you know, offline, but it was, you know, directed by the Holy Spirit that we'll have this moment here. You Amen. Know, I haven't seen Amen. Him in 10 years?
1: Yeah.
0: You know,
1: actually,
0: just about.
1: This year we'll make it 10 years.
0: Make it 10 years we haven't seen each other. We talk every day. Bless God, amen. We talk every day. But I want to touch base on this teaching that you did, man of God, on, you know, the entire Roe versus Wade. And, you know, I know many of the audience have heard about this, have interacted with this. We've seen it on the political spectrums, you know, for years. And here now a major legislative change has happened. And now we have an uproar in the land. And mm-hmm. that is going to be one of those things that we touch on. But we need to know what God says about all things. Amen? Amen? This is where we have it. I often tell you that, you know, we may have prime ministers and we may have presidents and we may have governors and mayors and all of those wonderful individuals. But we serve a king.
1: Come on.
0: Okay? And we take our orders from a king.
1: Amen.
0: All right? And we have to be very careful on how we interact, that we don't get sucked into a political battle and a political vortex and forget what the word of the Lord says. And this is why, you know, we put our image up there with a compass pointing towards the Holy Bible.
1: Come on.
0: The way home.
1: I love that.
0: Amen? The way home.
1: The way home.
0: Let's find our way tonight. Bless God.
1: In the name of Jesus.
0: Man of God, you did. I don't want to delay it no more because I could keep rambling. But I'll tell you this much. You did a powerful teaching on this entire matter. And I want you to let the Spirit of the Lord just use you. I'll interject where I can. But just feel free to flow as to what we're facing today. What is this Roe versus Wade about? And from that perspective, how do we interact with it as believers?
1: Well, firstly, you have to understand that there's no escaping it as a believer. We can't escape Roe versus Wade or any other legislation. Would it be legislation to empower certain fringe elements to change their gender? We can't do anything about that, but we have to face it. Amen. In 1973, there was a constitutional challenge to whether abortion was constitutional, a woman's constitutional right or not. And at that particular time, out of some strange, or we know why it is, the then Supreme Court agreed that it was constitutionally correct. Then this Supreme Court, the judges, ruled that based on the Constitution, no such legislation exists. And so it has not been overturned, by the way. It has been sent back to the states. So abortion will still be legal in the states who want to do it. The key is for the believer, what does God say? We could say all that we want. We could argue. We could go on the political platform and say you're Republican or Democrat. That's irrelevant. What does God say? Because the highest court in the land, or the highest court that exists, is the one in heaven. And he has rules. He has regulation. We spoke about that. That Jesus never came and said he's canceled the standing orders in heaven. You said that. Absolutely. He never canceled them. He said, I came to fulfill those that need to be fulfilled upon the earth, but those that remain, not one jot or tittle will be removed. Amen. So let's go. Amen. Remember, firstly, he said in the book of Exodus, I know we have it here, okay? He said in Exodus chapter 20, verse 13, thou shalt not kill. Okay, so we know clearly we can't kill. To kill means that it must have life. Right. You can't kill something that's dead. Well, we hope not. But you can't kill something that's not that's not dead. So it's only life. So the whole issue now for the church. Now I'm telling you, Roe versus Wade is irrelevant to the church. In terms of, we have to look for the relevance in the Word of God. And then we apply that upon our lives, because regardless of what men set as laws, if it disagrees with the foundation principles of Christianity and what heaven is saying, we are not supposed to be impacted by it, or we should not be participating in it. I'm telling you. All right? So let's now see. Now, even in biology, the scientists can't work out when life starts. Eh? Let me tell you something. There's something called organogenesis, when the body is forming the organs in a baby. They don't know if that zygote, they call it, can feel, you know, or have emotion. They don't know. They believe so because they can put sensors and see that something is happening. So they themselves are confused. So I'm telling you this, that this whole move to push for abortion has nothing to do with women's rights. But it has to do with a desire by a demonic force to see the human race destroy itself.
0: Let me interject there for a quick second. I forgot to tell you guys that he has a medical and a pharmaceutical background, okay? This is where you hear some of these medical terms, you know, words I can't even spell. Bless God, amen. All right? But it's here to show you that it's not just, you know, pastors that are talking. These are components that the Lord has brought him through a vein that he understands these things as well. I used to have this thing I used to ask some people back in the days. I used to ask them, I want to make sure I'm careful. I got to be politically correct today. But if you were to think like the enemy, let's put it that way, watching the entire system that God put in place, where would you spend most of your time?
1: That's the curse. That's the whole thing. Because you see, the only being that God had designed that had the potential to dismantle, I'm not talking about cast out here, but to dismantle the demonic realm, the only being created in this realm with the authority to do it is mankind.
0: Come on.
1: When we were put here, that's why we were made in the image and after his likeness.
0: Amen.
1: And that's why when Jesus came, he said, I give you power over all the power of the enemy. Jesus wasn't just imparting that to us, you know, it was us always from the beginning.
0: Absolutely.
1: He's just saying, now I put you back in position, because hear what he says. This is what he says in John chapter 3, verse 5. He says, I'm going to read it, because we have to read verses 5 and 6. Don't laugh at my Bible. It's just that my Bible and I have had many interesting times together. Hear what he said in John chapter 5. Okay. John chapter 3. Right? Verily I say unto you, except a man be born of water and of the Spirit, he cannot enter the kingdom of God. But that's not the thing. He said, that which is born of flesh is flesh, and that which is born of spirit is spirit. If God breathed into us and we became a living soul, watch this, okay? And we always had a spirit. When we got saved, the spirit wasn't given to us. It was there already. Therefore, we have the potential to dismantle the demonic realm. From the very time we were born or we are conceived, we have the potential to dismantle the demonic realm. Oh, yeah.
0: That is powerful.
1: So now, let's prove it in the scripture.
0: Okay.
1: Jesus, his mother was Mary. And we have the scriptures there. And we probably will paraphrase a lot because that's been light today. In Luke chapter 1, we see Zacharias serving in the, was the order of Abijah. And he's there. He's serving in the temple. As you know, his wife Elizabeth was barren. And the angel Gabriel turns up. Said, hey, Zacharias. Now, Zacharias is talking with an angel. He's being given instructions from this angel concerning his wife is going to be pregnant. And he's doubting the angel, you know. The angel has said, hey, Zacharias, I stand in the presence of God. Come on, man, I'm telling you something here. He said, you know what? we got to seal your mouth because you're going to speak against this miracle. It won't happen. Okay.
0: Message.
1: Very good. Elizabeth gets pregnant. Okay?
0: Yeah.
1: And she's there, she's pregnant. The same Gabriel, okay, then jumps across, goes to Mary. Now, this is some time later, 6 months later. Says, Mary, you're going to conceive a little baby by the Holy Spirit. And you know the dialogue. So she conceives immediately on hearing from the angel that Elizabeth was pregnant. She set out to meet Elizabeth. Some say it's a 80-kilometer journey. I don't know how long, but it wouldn't be more than a week.
0: Right.
1: Okay? She gets to Elizabeth's house. And immediately, in the salutation, the baby, who was 6 months old, in the second trimester, because you could do abortions in the second trimester, right? Thou shalt not kill, right? They say that baby leapt in his mother's womb. Not only that, at the presence of the life that was in Mary. Listen, one baby, 6 months old, recognized the fact that that baby, which was now conceived, is life. Saw the power in that baby. You know what's happening? The devil doesn't want to see any human beings on the earth. He has created mechanisms to reduce birth rate.
0: Right.
1: Because he doesn't want, he knows. You see, remember, the demonic realm is not infinite, it's finite. The more of us is the worse for them.
0: Absolutely, absolutely.
1: Remember that.
0: See, this is why I said, when I asked that question, now, you know, and you know, where would Satan spend most of his time? I said in the NICU, new unit, the NICU unit.
1: Yes.
0: You know what I'm saying? Because, as we just discussed, he uses man to do this.
1: Amen.
0: The portal for man,
1: yes.
0: Right? The portal for man is through the womb of a woman.
1: Come on.
0: And you enter into the earth. If I want to disrupt this to prevent who would come in here, I have to shut it down. Is there amen?
1: Amen. All right.
0: I have to shut it down.
1: Come on.
0: And so this is why this is here, saints of God. I want you to be paying attention to this. Here again, this is so beyond politics. This
1: Come
0: gives
1: on.
0: Us an opportunity right now to touch again, to navigate back home, to see what the Spirit of the Lord says about this. You know, earlier we having a conversation with another, Pastor
1: MacDill. Yes.
0: And, one of the things, we were able to tell him is that it's important to really let the Holy Spirit guide you.
1: Come on.
0: Saints of God. All right? Because if you leave it up to anyone else, the loss can only cause you to be lost. Okay, the loss can only cause you to be lost. You need to navigate, and we need the Holy Spirit to do that for us. All right, it's extremely important that we have that connection. All right, Apostle, you've been touching on some things. I don't want to break your stride.
1: No.
0: Continue.
1: It's fine because you see, Scripture must be confirmed.
0: Amen.
1: Okay, so we had to confirm further to that life starts. Mm. In the belly, okay?
0: Mm-hmm.
1: Actually, no one actually can pinpoint, unless you have really high-def scientific equipment that could measure. You don't know when you get pregnant. Women could have get pregnant and have a period and still be pregnant, you know.
0: Amen.
1: It's happened, okay?
0: Amen.
1: All right? And women could miss a period, have another one, and still be pregnant.
0: Mm.
1: So, in the Scripture, there's a obscure Scripture. Now, the reason why I'm using this, it is as an ordinance more than a law. As you know, the Bible is a legal document, so there's things that are added in. So when Moses went up to Mount Sinai, and he was being trained in management of the nation of Israel.
0: Amen.
1: And so therefore, all that Israel needed to be a successful nation, Moses was being schooled in that. So let's call it the school of politics in terms of divine intervention.
0: Mm-hmm.
1: And there's a statement in Exodus chapter 21, verses 22 and 25. Mm-hmm. He said, if two men are fighting and there's a lady who's pregnant and in the fight, this woman gets injured and it causes the baby to die or to be harmed, penalty had to be exacted.
0: Mm-hmm.
1: You know what that is telling us? That a life was established inside of the belly, regardless of the age. Regardless of the age. Mm. Once she has been established as being pregnant, and there's the fight, there's the battle, okay, and she was injured, or the baby dies, whoever caused it, they were supposed to be punished accordingly. Mm. So even in the early stages of the nation of Israel, it was clear that the life of any human being inside of a woman's body was not to be interfered with in any way. Wow. Now we come to the fact, the true fact. Now, it is something that the church doesn't understand. And even last night in Sarasota at Pastor Magdiel's church, I began to speak about it, and the people, like, they were confused because they didn't understand. We always assume that we are alone. That's it, just the human race. Of course, yeah, Elon Musk and those guys are looking for aliens. I was going to say something, but I'm going to say it today. And we have no idea that the human race, human beings, have been monitored from the very day that they were conscripted to do the work of God in a place called Eden.
0: Absolutely.
1: They were under being monitored, and we still forget today that is so. Let's look at Daniel chapter 10. Let's look at Daniel chapter 10. I have to master these pieces of paper, you know.
0: Yeah.
1: I'm not as good as you are. You know? you do that so seamlessly. I watch you all the time. I say, oh, does he do that, man? Yeah. So in Daniel chapter 10, verse 1 tells us, in the third year of Cyrus, king of Persia. So Persia's a king. Say, whoopee, there's a king of Persia. Wow. And he's there. So you see the king. The political figure is looking at you. Okay? You see him. But then we go to verse 13. Because remember, Daniel was in a time of fasting and praying. We don't know what he was asking. But we know that God heard and God dispatched an answer. And the angel with the answer was coming to Daniel.
0: Right.
1: And the Bible says, but the prince of Persia, the prince of the kingdom of Persia withstood me 120 days. So hold on. Mm-hmm. Persia has a king, not so? Who's this prince then? Is it the son of the king?
0: Come on.
1: This battle is happening in the supernatural. This is not happening in the natural world. This is happening in the demonic supernatural or the second heaven.
0: Right.
1: Here we have clearly that this prince or principality, he was a guy in charge of Persia.
0: Look at that. He was
1: instructing the king. So likewise, when you see things happening in the political arena that is in direct violation to the intent of heaven, we have to look to see who is doing the mischief.
0: Look at that. Put a plug right in there. I think we showed that on the screen. Amen. Say to God, I really want you to pay attention to this because it's showing you interdimensional movement, all right? It's showing you what's happening on the earth with the king of Persia in Daniel 10 and 1. And then again, you see highlighted for you Daniel 10 and verse 13, the prince of the kingdom of Persia, right? What Apostle is sharing with us tonight is that variation between two dimensions. Who are you speaking about? You may see a leader, a political leader or whatever have you, but what is the spirit behind it.
1: Yeah.
0: That thing, that person that you do not see, that entity that you do not see. All right?
1: And that gives the proper meaning to 1 Peter 5:8. Satan,
0: mm-hmm,
1: as a roaring lion. Okay, let's see if we get that. Let's get that. This, I tell you, I take my hat off to you because I lose every page, you know. I found it.
0: 1 Peter 5:8 is up.
1: Right. Be sober, be vigilant. No, sober simply means be sensible, you know. Mm-hmm. Doesn't mean don't drink punchin. Most people won't know what punchin is, but Trinidadians will know, okay?
0: It's a very strong drink.
1: Right? You say, it means that you've got to be watchful.
0: Amen.
1: Listen, let me explain. When it says to be watchful, right, this is what we do. We don't look up at demons. He said he has given us the authority over the demons. He says you can trample upon the serpent and the scorpion. You are seated in heavenly places in Christ Jesus. Therefore, this is your position. You have to be monitoring demons this way. So you have to be in an elevated position at all times. All right? He said the devil is a roaring lion. Now, that word roaring is not what you think. That roaring lion is noise. You ever see a protest? That's like the roaring lion.
0: Okay. That's like the roaring lion. Okay? On.
1: So, right? And he walketh about. Walketh about where? Let's go to Ezekiel chapter 28, quickly. I wasn't going to do this, but you see, this apostle of God came and put me here. His wife gave me food. And you know, when you feed me, I begin to preach more. She make a strong cup of coffee.
0: Saints of God, if I just want to help you, if you don't see the scriptures on the screens or whatever have you, you will monitor and take record of this. This message will be archived, okay? So Ezekiel 28
1: Ezekiel
0: is where we're going
1: chapter
0: to.
1: 28. All we're right. going to read from verse 13.
0: Come on.
1: Pay attention. We chatted about this before.
0: Right.
1: Thou hast been in Eden, the garden of God. Every precious stone was thy cover, and the sardis, the topaz, the diamonds, the beryl, the onyx, and the jasper, the sapphire, the emerald, and the carbuncle, and the gold, and the workmanship of thy tablets, of thy pipes were prepared in thee in the day that thou was created. So you see who we're dealing with.
0: Right.
1: We're not dealing with a little snake in the garden.
0: Right.
1: We're dealing with a beautiful cherub, and the Bible tells us he was in the garden.
0: Come on.
1: Yep. He was in the garden.
0: Absolutely.
1: All right, good. So watch this. Thou art the anointed cherub that covereth. I have set thee so. Thou was upon the holy mountain of God. Watch this. And thou hast walked up and down in the midst of the stones of fire. In other words, he has been in the realm before.
0: Before that.
1: He knew the realm of the earth. He understood God's creative power. He knew what man was going to become.
0: Amen.
1: That's why he made it his business to go after the situation in the garden. He says, I got to stop it from now.
0: Yeah.
1: Why? Listen, Dr. John, look at this. Why do you think the first act of violence that occurred when they were outside of the garden was murder?
0: Come on.
1: Huh? Why do you think?
0: Again, this good stuff, bless God, amen.
1: That's
0: why. It was murder.
1: Yes, murder. Thou shalt not kill.
0: Come on.
1: Now we get the proper meaning in the book of Jeremiah. Okay, let's look for the scripture in Jeremiah. I know you have it here.
0: Yeah, we do.
1: Okay, I know you have it here. Wonderful. So when you look at Jeremiah chapter 19:5, he said they have built also the high places of Baal to burn their sons with fire for burnt offering unto Baal, which I've commanded them not, nor spake I, neither came it. Now you look at this. Pay attention. Guys, this Baal is a principality, right? Guess what? You know, if you find Baal in the New Testament again, in the book of Revelation, he says what in the church here of Pergamum, those who practice Baal, the Baal worship, he said, he talked about Baal, and the proselyte guys, who God hated. Yeah. Now let me tell you something. As we saw with the principality in Persia, when we see certain names, we know that murder is around. You go to Jeremiah chapter 32. And they built high places of Baal in the valley of the son of Hinnom to cause their sons and their daughters to pass through the fire onto Moloch. Baal is the principality that is linked to Babylon. We see Babylon in the book of Revelation. The angel announcing that Babylon has fallen.
0: Yeah, right.
1: Guess what? The Babylonian culture is run by a principality, right?
0: Yeah.
1: Right. We live in a Babylonian age.
0: The age. Right.
1: We live in a time where men are like of the days of Noah, where they just do whatever they want. Men have become all flesh. And as a result, demons, you see, could I tell you something, Dr. John? It's something I said many years ago. We are born as natural men, demon-proof.
0: Amen.
1: We are born as natural men, demon-proof. The system of the world stimulates the flesh to cause us to become carnal. The natural man knows what is right and wrong. If you take a little baby that could survive, let's say a little kid, I don't know, 8-9 years, they have enough sense. You put them on a desert island, watch and see what happens. Yeah. They will follow the rules that the gender ascribed to them naturally, and they will always be have a desire to know a God that they don't know, unless someone preaches that God to them. There was an interview done recently by a researcher concerning all that's happening and all the affairs of the LGBTQ and abortion. And they went to some African tribes. They went to remote people to ask them those questions. And the guys were completely stumped. Like, how come you don't know that? We know that. We ain't got no internet. We have no smartphone. But we know that. And the guy says, that's a male elephant, that's a female elephant, that's a baby elephant. They also said that they cry when any of the wives, the village goes into mourning. If any pregnant woman, the baby dies. Mm. The village goes into mourning. Naturally, they know those things. We are living in an abnormally unnatural time. Yeah. That's why the Bible says in Romans chapter 1, he says, and men leave the natural use. And they tell me where in the New Testament that the Lord said that people shouldn't have abortion. He doesn't need to say so because he said so from the beginning, thou shalt not kill. He knows that we're not that stupid to know what death and life is.
0: Yeah. Now, I'm going to interject something here. We're going to put something right in place.
1: Yeah.
0: At present, right, at present here, I want to shift you real quickly to our diagrams.
1: Oh,
0: all right. I want to put you up, you know, to the diagrams that we have here. And one of those diagrams, I believe, is as of June 2022. Do you see that?
1: Yeah.
0: All right. June 2022. Put that up for me if you can. It's one of the maps of June 2022. You can go live. Okay. Now, this is places, you know, I think that you had done this in your teaching, which was extremely powerful. All right, and this is the places where you can actually get an abortion, all right,
1: yeah,
0: in the particular states.
1: Yeah.
0: And it breaks it down as to places where it's banned.
1: By the colors, yeah.
0: Right,
1: by
0: in the color schemes on your legend, yeah. Places where it's banned. You've seen it on your screens right now. Up to 6 weeks, you could just use the legend to show you those are different areas where you can actually go.
1: Yes.
0: All right, now I'm bringing that up because we have presently legislation. You can bring it back to me. All right, you have legislation that deals right now. I think it's a 10-year-old girl that has been raped and is presently, you know, pregnant. And it is a topic because not only is the political environment supercharged on this, but now the church has been apparently in question of the logic that's applied to this.
1: And the compassion.
0: Right, and the compassion of a 10-year-old who did not go seeking, you know, the relationship, but at the same time, you know, was raped, all right? So you already have an impact there, you know, psychologically. And she is impregnated because, you know, this is going to happen once you have this conception.
1: Mm-hmm.
0: And now we have laws that suggest the fact that this young lady is going to have this baby, or that's what's on the political pact.
1: Yeah, if you come to the church, then we have to make a decision because she could have the abortion in any states that is colored in green.
0: Right.
1: Right? And then the ones that are yellow, the abortion is banned, and then they have those that are under review. Okay, but once you're blue, you could have an abortion. Now, some people have late-term abortion, even up to the last trimester. Now, let me show you something, Dr. John. They have invested millions of dollars in equipment for a premature baby to survive, but they'll kill a healthy, normal baby. Doesn't make sense. There's no logic in it. So let's go back to this young girl. Number one, for a 10-year-old to get pregnant is a little bit stretchy for me. Secondly, if she was raped, why wasn't the rape reported?
0: Hmm. Well, here again,
1: because she's pregnant, because if she was raped and she goes into the emergency room, the doctors know what they need to do. Because remember, we have to prove that life starts. Mm-hmm. There's no way for the doctor to know if life starts. So if he makes adjustments that will cause her to have an early period, we don't know if life starts. So that is the only technicality. However, if you are pregnant and you know that you're pregnant, I can't do anything about it. Because the Bible said, thou shalt not kill. I can't. I have to ask the Lord. Say, Lord, you do something in this case. We have to go on our knees and cry out to him. Because the first port of call when we deal with God is what is dear to him. We don't interfere with it. And you see, when God says things like, I am the Lord, or because I'm holy, we don't touch it.
0: Yeah.
1: When he's strong in a matter, we don't touch it. Okay? So in this case, there is a window, because we said we have to prove life exists. If we don't know, and the doctors do whatever they need to do to cause this child to have a period or to make, because we don't know if there was in fact a pregnancy, okay? So for instance, many people go out and they have married couples even. They have what husbands and wives are supposed to do as commanded by the word of God. And they don't get pregnant. Not so? So it may not be that she was, you know, in case of rape, it may not be that you got pregnant, but the doctors will do whatever they need to do to not only help you not get any disease, and in the process, they may also do procedures that will sort of ensure then that if there was to be any sort of conception, it may not occur. But then again, remember, we don't know. Now, this is something I'm just using out of wisdom, eh? If the person is proven pregnant, then we got to back off because we are not allowed to take a life.
0: Right.
1: And I'll tell you, I just want to tell you why that is so. My second daughter, Natalia, my first wife, that's the one who died, when she was having the first baby, she almost, when I mean died, she was already dead from their perspective, but God did a mighty miracle and she came back. And she got pregnant less than a year after having the first one. And they had a mercy committee and they said, she will not survive this to have this baby. She would, might go to term, but she will die having a baby. And they said, have an abortion. And my wife said, it's better to die trying to give life than to take life to live.
0: Yeah. That's a heavy one because I'm going to share something with you. I know a person very, very, very personally that was placed in a very awkward position, a position that no one would ever want to really be in. Wife is pregnant. By all natures and means, you know, direct couple, husband, wife. And she develops, you know, different, I think it was preeclampsia or something like that it was called. You know, and
1: high blood pressure, high sugar,
0: stuff like that, kidney situations. And at the point in time when she was ready to give birth prematurely at that, doctors come out of the room and actually talk to the husband and tells the husband in the waiting room that only one is going to survive this process. Only one. And a decision has to be made. The medical protocols is that, you know, they're not going to make that determination for you unless it was a situation that went down where they didn't have the time. But they now have to ask you, what do you want to do? This young man was faced with making this decision in minutes. What do I do at that particular point? His report was the fact that he told the doctors, you make every attempt to save both. And if you cannot save both, then under no circumstances do you let anything happen to the mother.
1: Okay. That's a scenario that's played out many times. So we have easy. We have two kingdoms, the kingdom of the world and the kingdom of God. If you live in a kingdom of God, you have one choice. On your knees, say, Lord, you know who I am, and I know who you are. And you said in your word, in Mark chapter 16, I will lay hands on the sick and see him recover. You also told me I could call for the elders, and the feet of the elders will heal the sick. I said, Lord, I need a miracle now. That's what I would have to do. I say, doctors, you go ahead and you make sure and treat them. I said, the book going to come out.
0: Amen.
1: Remember our friend Abraham, mm-hmm. when God says to sacrifice his son, Isaac, he told the servant, he said, me and the lad going up the mountain, but we'll be coming back.
0: come on.
1: Amen.
0: Amen. Yeah,
1: you've got to stand in
0: you
1: faith at that
0: faith.
1: Time.
0: Yeah.
1: But when you're of the world
0: yeah.
1: and you don't have that faith, the only option is left. You've got to save your wife.
0: Yeah.
1: That's
0: well,
1: the only option.
0: You know, what happened was the baby was actually born and mother still lived. But the complications in the baby caused the baby to pass.
1: Yeah.
0: You know, just to be completely transparent, I am that guy. Okay?
1: Oh, okay.
0: See what I'm saying? I am that person. And it was one of the most toughest times. And this is the reason why I take the time to bring it to you more personally, because as I can be, you know, ministering the word of God today and have the compassion and the understanding to know how complex these situations may be. You need to know the relationship between statutes, commandments, and ordinances.
1: Yes.
0: Okay, there's a relationship between statutes, commandments, and ordinances.
1: Yep.
0: On Mount Sinai, right, when Moses comes down with these tablets, he's told, you know, thou shalt not kill, you know, thou shalt not commit adultery. There are many things that are there for us to know from these standard laws. But you look at the book of Leviticus and Deuteronomy mm-hmm. and Numbers, and you
1: yes.
0: begin to see how Moses now expands upon, all right, has expanded upon those foundational statutes. All right? Now let me show you what a case in point of that looks like. All right? My armor bearer and you know, is a police officer. I want to show you something about this. The laws in the land, right, is against speeding. Speeding is a dangerous practice.
1: Yes.
0: It's dangerous for you as a driver. It's dangerous for the passengers in your car. It's dangerous for the pedestrian. It's dangerous for other drivers. So speeding is one of those things. As a standard in any state, in any country, speeding is frowned upon. All right? Unless you're in certain parts, you know, of the Autobahn in Europe, you know, they drive as fast as they can. All right? But here's the thing. Once we know this law says that the speeding situation, other ordinances have been built upon the very statutes, okay? And so you'll find that in school zones,

0: Driving too slow. You see, because there's a relationship between statutes, ordinances, and commandments.
1: Correct.
0: And so we need to understand how the Lord is looking at this, because many would try to say, and they say it all the time. I get it all the time. Apostle, I know you get it all the time. If you've been in ministry for a long time, there are those who oppose the things of God because they think God has no mercy. He has no compassion. That's just something that we say. Because one day, you know, Elijah is talking and some little children was messing with him.
1: And then the bear.
0: And the bear came in.
1: And the bear comes in.
0: And comes in and tear these children up.
1: How could a good God kill those little kids?
0: Absolutely. How can a good God kill these little children? Right? And you don't understand the full complex situation that it was. Right? Because it seems inhumane because it's children involved. You follow God throughout the scriptures. You see all the time where he kills, you know, in a battle of Ai.
1: To kill everybody.
0: All right? Kill everybody.
1: Even a chicken.
0: Even, bless God. Even a chicken. Bless God. But everyone dies. And we try to visualize that and conceive and conceptualize what is God thinking? Could it be why the scriptures say his thoughts are above our thoughts?
1: Yeah.
0: His ways are above our ways.
1: Amen.
0: Could we be subjected to his authority?
1: That's it. That's it.
0: And let him be God.
1: Yeah, we have to do that.
0: It's important that we do that, saints of God, because the minute we start saying that we can make these rules and regulations outside of him, we're stepping into some places where we don't want the recompense
1: of
0: that.
1: Come on, that's it.
0: You don't want the recompense of that. Why? Because we were sent to be ambassadors. Say ambassadors. Yeah. All right? We were sent to be ambassadors. Ambassadors do not make laws.
1: Come on.
0: You're an ambassador of the kingdom of heaven. You are here to execute, to substantiate, and to provide solace for the citizens of the nation that you represent.
1: That's
0: what does the Lord
1: God.
0: Say? What does he say? Is every situation cookie cutter, you know, to the point where we can just get there and put it in there? What about the young lady who is sexually abused?
1: Yeah, that's one we got to talk about.
0: Right?
1: Yeah?
0: Sexually abused and raped. Right? That can happen, saints of God. Not from a stranger. You can be raped by a spouse.
1: Yeah, by someone living in your house. Yeah.
0: It sounds crazy. But you can be assaulted. What happens in that situation?
1: You know, I was praying about that because I know you're going to ask me that question. So I said, Lord, if you ask me that question. At first I asked the Lord to make you forget to ask the question. I said, Lord, could you just do me a favor?
0: Well, we need Holy Spirit in a major way over here. Bless God.
1: Now, I asked the Lord that question, and I said, what about incest? And incest is a terrible thing.
0: Right.
1: It's one of the worst things that could ever happen to someone.
0: Right.
1: I counsel 1, 2, 3, about 4 or 5 young ladies who, and one adult actually, she's about 40, 44 years old, and her first child was born out of incest. And then I realized that if you get pregnant, your baby has a spirit that God placed there for a purpose. So even in that case, that baby still has purpose.
0: Amen.
1: And so I go on my knees and I said, Lord, sometimes I said, Lord, you could intervene, because as you rightly said, David went and he fasted and prayed. When Bathsheba got pregnant,
0: right,
1: and God, the baby died.
0: Right.
1: All right. Sometimes you say, Lord, I don't know. You have to take that. But you see, as you rightly said, we have to let God be God, you know. We have to understand that he is far above us. He knows the outcome of everything. Because you're going to have an abortion, and because of incest, and you have no idea, that might have been.
0: Yeah.
1: Might have been. No. In the scheme of things, God would have already known that baby would have been aborted. Mm. But we don't know in time. in time, we have to live.

0: time, though we have some prophetic insight, we still have to live in time, seeing things occur literally daily. None of us, besides, well, my wife did prophesy COVID-19. In 2019, she said, watch that 19. She said, a disease is coming. We didn't know it was going to be called COVID-19.
1: Right.
0: And it did come. But the thing about it, no one knew that it was going to be that vicious.
1: Right.
0: So we know in part, we prophesy in part. So therefore, sometimes we have to just lean back and say, Lord, it's a terrible thing. I would wish it for no one. But then, it's a life.
1: Yeah.
0: What are we going to do?
1: I think that's the basis right there, is the value that we put on life. Because a young lady being raped, a young lady being sexually abused, we're not taking away, and say to God, I want you to understand that we're not politicizing this.
0: No, no.
1: We're discussing this from a measure of spiritual maturity. A young lady being sexually abused, you know, being raped, it is a difficult thing. Psychologically, you're dealing with not only the ability to have a child, but what happens in the ability to raise this child. Can a 10-year-old truly raise a child? What happens in a situation where the young lady is now psychologically impacted because of the abuse and because of rape, and is not mentally capable?
0: Emotionally
1: capable of raising this child. You see, this is why I tell you that there has to be a correlation between statutes and ordinances. And we can overturn Roe versus Wade, true enough, right? And here again, I don't suggest anything here. I speak the word of the living God. That's what we do here. But if we're going to do this and stand this ground to ban abortions or leave it up to the state legislations or whatever have you, then we need to make sure that we're making provisions, right? That we're making provisions for these children that come as such out of those situations.
0: Well, that's what I was going to tell you.
1: Right.
0: The church has become irrelevant, because if the church was relevant, number one, you would have less reason for abortion.
1: Come on.
0: And then wherever we have situations of incidents like that, the church will have itself the mechanism to assist.
1: Right.
0: Because the church is supposed to be the extension of that little girl's life.
1: Right.
0: So when it comes, the pastor says, oh my gosh, how did it happen? And then we're supposed to have an entire ministry of people willing to jump in and help and secure and surround and nurture and take her, you know, let her feel that, you know, that she's important. Instead, if you have a 10-year-old who is pregnant due to incest, I guarantee you she'll be in the back row. Okay, and I guarantee you there will be nobody hugging that child. I guarantee you that you will see her, you know, going through stuff that an adult she's not designed to go through without one person come and saying, you know, come there, you know. I see
1: how,
0: it.
1: How? I know this is a very general question, but how do we get here?
0: Right, we get here because the church is no longer the church. It's no longer the church of Jesus Christ. The gates of hell is not supposed to prevail. But what I see happening is the church has become something else. We know that the devil, listen, agents of socialization, agents that could cause change, the last standing agent of truth is the church.
1: Come on.
0: And if the devil gets into the church, that's when the rapture will occur. In 2 Thessalonians, it tells us, he says, do not be deceived, right? Mm-hmm. There must come the falling away that the son of perdition or be revealed. Mm-hmm. So when the church begins to fall away, that's the rapture.
1: Absolutely. As we're in that series right now.
0: Right. So now, this is where we are. Daniel chapter 7, verse 25. He has always wanted to change the laws and times.
1: Right.
0: Ah, come on, let's get there.
1: Yeah.
0: All right, Daniel chapter 7:25. Satan always wanted to interfere with God's ordinances, statutes. That's why we got people telling you don't tithe now. To open up curses, huh? So let me prove to you.
1: We will touch that in another session. Bless God.
0: How Satan got into the church. Okay?

0: He said, and if you look at verse 8, let's look at verse 8. He said, but when his disciples saw it, they had indignation, saying, to what purpose is this waste? Who the Bible says? The Bible says when his disciples saw it, right?
1: Yeah.
0: His disciples say, what? They have indignation because somebody honoring Jesus? Hold on, watch this. Let's go to Mark chapter 14, verse 5. You know, it's easy to find Mark, okay, because it's just after Matthew. I was going to say the old Trinidad joke was the first barber in the Bible. In Matthew, because he marked Luke and John. So in verse 5, we see, look at it. No, let's look at verse 4. Then it says, and there were some that had indignation with themselves and said, why was this waste? So he said, the disciples said, they had some. What's going on here? The Bible has to be in error. Then we see, now you have to remember that Jesus identified Judas as the son of perdition.
1: Right.
0: He said, I've lost none except the son of perdition. Remember that we said that one of the things with perdition is the marking of the end time church. When you see perdition, all these, be careful. Now let's look at, let's now look at John chapter 12. Watch this. Watch the power of those who have that ability to influence. John chapter 12, verses 4 to 6, I would think it is. I was just working on this last night, and I didn't know I had to come and bring it here.
2: Yeah.
0: John writes, so he says, then, look at it, then said one of his disciples, Judas Iscariot, son of perdition, key opinion leader, he led the chorus. He was so convincing in why this lady should not be honoring Jesus that all the disciples agreed.
1: Yeah.
0: And listen to me. Peter, who was the man who said that Jesus Christ was the Son of the living God, he himself was convinced by Judas's narrative.
1: An influence.
0: You see the danger of when Satan is able to give on the voice to speak to masses.
1: Absolutely.
0: And that is happening now because guess what? He's in the church. All right. People say, let's see Satan in the church, and we go close with that because I know that Dr. John gave me a certain amount of time, and once I start, right, I keep going. You know, I remember my wife, listen to me. We went out somewhere and somebody asked a question. And she was in the background. She was doing the post like, don't start him, please. So we go to 2 Corinthians chapter 11, and it says, For if he that cometh preacheth another Jesus whom we have not preached, or ye have received another spirit in which you have not received, or another gospel which we have not accepted, you might well bear with him. In other words, there's another voice. But watch this. Verse 12. But what I do, that I will do, that I may cut off occasion of them which is thy occasion, when they glory, that they may be formed even as we, even as apostles. You see, that is a counterfeit because the apostle is the custodian of doctrine. I want to say this because there's some teaching that going on that the apostle must be the one that's doing all the signs and wonders. Yes, but the apostle is the custodian of strong doctrine.
1: Amen. Amen.
0: If the apostolic is corrupted, dude, let's
1: everybody
0: go. So he said, what? For such are false apostles, deceitful workers, transforming themselves into apostles of Christ. And then he goes and he shows you who's the leading spirit. Then he says, and no marvel, for Satan himself is transforming into an angel of light. That's from Isaiah chapter 14, right. Verse 13, that his name, sorry, verse 12, his name is Lucifer, light bearer. So we saw he's a glorious being.
1: Yes.
0: He has entered the hearts of them that don't want to know the Lord. They were convinced that this is where they need to be, because this thing, you could do whatever you want, you remain saved, there's grace, you don't need to follow any law of God, grace will cover you, right? This is the foundation of all that we see that is happening. Everything that is going wrong. Why? The church is a custodian. We are supposed to have the authority to legislate the demonic realm.
1: It was originally so.
0: Yes.

0: So if the demonic realm is manifesting now, it means that
1: the church is
0: ineffective. That's why God will remove us. Because what he's going to do, we can't stay.
1: Yeah, absolutely.
0: What he's going to do, he's not going to leave us. So that's why he said, there's a remnant I'm going to leave. Okay?
1: All right, watch this. Watch this. Just stay on there. All right, you're going to write this one down because I know it's not on our screens right here. But Ezekiel 9.
0: Yes.
1: All right, Ezekiel 9. Let's look at verses. Let's look at verses. Look in your Bibles at home as well, here in the studio audience, those in the local body. Ezekiel chapter 9, and let's look at and verse 3. Let's look at verse 3.
0: Yep.
1: All right? It says, and the glory of the God of Israel was gone up from the cherub, whereupon he was, to the threshold of the house. And he called to the man clothed with linen, which had the writer's inkhorn by his side.
0: Amen.
1: Watch this. And the Lord said unto him, go through, say through.
0: Through.
1: Hallelujah. And go through the midst of the city, through the midst of Jerusalem, and set a mark.
0: Mm-hmm.
1: Watch this. This is who we're supposed to. Watch this now. Watch what God is doing. Go through the midst of the city, and through the midst of Jerusalem, and set a mark upon the foreheads of the men that sigh and that cry for all the abominations that be done in the midst thereof.
0: Mm.
1: There are those who are in agreement, and there are those who are in opposition, to the point of weeping, saints of God.
0: Yeah. Yeah.
1: To the point of weeping. It's grieving your spirit when you pray. It's grieving your spirit because you're wearing the heart of God. And the Spirit of the Lord is grieved with to see this type of stuff taking place on the earth, because I designed you to be a boy with an anointing and a time to be in the earth. And you get into the earth and be influenced in your flesh. And you, you know, you're not a boy anymore. It's what you identify with. Or a girl, even so. And what you identify with. And the Lord says, no. I want you to go here. Stay in there with me. Let's go here. And said, and verse 4, Ezekiel 9, verse 4, and the Lord said unto him, go through the midst of the city, through the midst of Jerusalem, and set a mark upon the foreheads of the men that sigh and that cry for all the abominations that be done in the midst thereof. Watch this. And to the others, say others. And to the others, he said in my hearing, go ye after them, after him, through the city, and smite. Let not your eyes spare, neither have ye pity. Slay utterly old and young, both maids, little children, and women, but come not near any man upon whom is the mark.
0: Come on.
1: And begin at my sanctuary.
0: And that is the book of Revelation.
1: Come on.
0: Because he said,
1: come on.
0: I see my servants. And I'll tell you something about that scripture. I don't want to go too far because we end up somewhere else. You see in Matthew chapter 12, verse 43, when you said, when an unclean spirit going out of a man, it goes to a wilderness place seeking rest, meaning that it has an assignment. He says, I go back to my house. It's so bold. He thinks that.
1: this is true.
0: He said, go back to my house. I said, seeing it clean, he goes and gets seven more demons and he comes back. Will you see? That is when you see you're not sealed with the Holy Spirit. The Holy Spirit is that mark that you see the
1: come
0: angels
1: on.
0: Will write.
1: Because he's not able to come back.
0: Once you see with the Holy Spirit, he comes back and he said, dudes, we can't come by here. No. This house is
1: sealed.
0: Somebody else's it's house. Mine. You are now come the temple now. Of the Holy Ghost.
1: Come on.
0: That's what we need to do.
1: Come
0: so here
1: on.
0: We go. You see what you talk about just now? About the people acknowledging the what's going on. We always talk about Malachi 3, but you see, we never read on. The Bible says that they that fear the Lord spoke often one to another, Malachi 3, verse 16.
1: Mm-hmm.
0: And the Lord hearkened and heard it, and a book of remembrance was written before him, before the Lord.
1: Mm.
0: A book of remembrance before the Lord, right? For them that fear the Lord and thought upon his name.
1: Come on.
0: Those who meditate on him. And their heart will bleed because they see what is happening in the church. And they said, Lord, do something. There's a prayer sometimes we have that we so hurt that all we could say, Lord, help us. We don't know what to do. I'm telling you, sometimes I throw my hands up and I say, Lord, I really don't know what to do. I see it, but I don't know what to do. I said, Lord, help me. And we're going to continue to move forward in the name of Jesus.
1: It's a powerful thing because I just felt the unctioning to actually release this dream that I had.
0: Amen.
1: It was for now. You go back to the teachings, you've been here with a minute, you'll understand that I had a dream recently and I had not been released to say the dream publicly just yet because I needed the prophetic unction and I just felt the Spirit of the Lord touch me here.
0: Amen.
1: I want to share that in my, you know, as we bring this down and have Apostle close out for us after I tell you this dream. Now, true enough, we have been in the series, the seven seals, the seven trumpets, and then going into the seven bowls. All right, we've seen some dynamic stuff in between there. Is what's getting ready to happen, right? God's not playing with this situation, okay? In this dream, I was on a mountain. Now, I told you that we're from Trinidad, so, you know, we drive through the hills and could watch the oceans. So this particular house that I was in was right on the brink of the ocean. Through my backyard, I can see green grass, but I could also see the ocean in the distance. There was a clothesline, like we hang clothes back home.
0: Yeah.
1: And the clothesline had sheets blowing in the wind. And above the ocean, there was a storm that was brewing. Now, the storm that was brewing over the ocean didn't alarm me. Because apparently, I had been accustomed to seeing storms formulate over the ocean. But while I was standing there looking outside, I don't know if it came from above. I do not know if it came from below. But when the Bible says in a twinkling of an eye, you got to understand how fast that is. Yeah. Because I was just looking outside the back and I saw something hit this water that caused a major ripple. And the ripple was so heavy, it broke the sound barrier. And the ring of the sound barrier, like when these fighter jets break the sound barrier, that ring hit me first. And within it wasn't even seconds, it was nanoseconds.
0: Wow.
1: A tidal wave, a tsunami, about 10 times the size of the mountain I was on, had already rose and was coming towards me. And I stood there and I said to the Lord, this was so real to me. I said to the Lord, if this is the way I have to go, I can't run. There is no way I'm getting ready to outrun this. So I might as well stay and face it and call it, you know, this is it for me. And the water came and it hit me. And I'm on my back like we float on water. You know, sometimes we float on our backs on the water. But when it hit me, I went upside down and I'm in the water upside down. And I said to myself in my mind in the dream, if the impact didn't kill me, I was definitely going to die from either drowning or colliding with something in the path of the water. But I was in this upside down position for miles. And I wasn't dead. And I was worshiping. Upside down in the water, and it took me for miles, and then it put me on my feet in China. In China. How did I know I was in China? Because when it set me on my feet and I looked like those ancient Chinese, you know, kung fu movies, I used to be into that back in the day, and the temples that they have in the Chinese architecture was in front of me. And there were stairs, a million stairs to go upstairs. And below the stairs, there were cages, rectangular cages where they kept the animals. And some animals were alive and some animals were dead. And I ran up the stairs and I saw to my right, there were people resuscitating other people. And they were so disoriented because of how fast this took place. And I remember saying something, you know, a bit personal. I won't release it here. But when I came out of the dream is what was more important than me being even in this dream. Because I woke up crying. And I asked the Lord out of the dream. I said, How can I ask you? How can anyone ask you to be more merciful than you have been? Because of how real this was. How can I ask you to be more merciful than you have been? And I didn't want to wake my wife, because she had to go to work. And this was an early dream in the morning. So I got up, went to the restroom, and I continued my prayer. And I was crying and weeping and sobbing and asking the Lord why. How could I even formulate my mouth to ask you to be more merciful? And I came back to the bed, and I guess because of how loud I was praying or whatever, she woke up anyway, bless God. And I fell and wept as when my mom had passed. And I said, they don't know. They're unsuspecting. They don't know. They're unsuspecting.
0: As was the days of Noah.
1: They're unsuspecting. And so that's why I release it here to you now, to let you realize that although the dream has multidimensional meanings, it is also literal to the place and point that this damage is going to come, saints of God. And you are given an opportunity to be warned. You are given this right here. What we're doing is a dialogue on love, a dialogue on mercy, a dialogue on grace. That's what this is. This is not just to get caught up in the political debacles of red and blue and, you know, what's right, wrong. And no. That's why this image, put it on above again for me, was a compass. It's a compass. Because somewhere along the line, we broke ours. So we need Holy Spirit.
0: Come on.
1: To guide us back to where we're supposed to be.
0: In the name of Jesus.
1: And that's to the Holy Word. Is there amen anywhere? Hallelujah. It's never to entertain you. I pray that you got nuggets from the deposits that was left here, all the way from Trinidad. Haven't seen him in 10 years. To have him come here into this session to drop this.
0: Amen.
1: So that we can hear the Holy Spirit.
0: Amen.
1: That is something special to all of us. I pray that you were blessed. Man of God, thank you again for this deposit that you've made here. And I want you to close us out in prayer and let the Spirit of the Lord take us where we have to go. Hallelujah.
0: Bless God.

thank the Lord. Amen. God is good. Hallelujah. Hallelujah. And Obadiah, verse number 17. I'm not going to preach. I'm just going to lead you through some prayers and begin to pray for you and release deliverance. We've already had a time of praise and worship. And then the word, of course, also breaks the power of demons and devils. Demons hate worship. They hate the word. They hate the presence of God. Obadiah, verse 17, says, "But upon Mount Zion shall be deliverance, and there shall be holiness, and the house of Jacob shall possess their possessions." And then in verse 21, the last verse of the book, it says, "And saviors," or deliverers, "shall come up on Mount Zion to judge the Mount of Esau, and the kingdom shall be the Lord's." We're doing a lot of teaching on Zion, and one of the characteristics of Zion is deliverance. Verse 17, it says, "Upon Mount Zion shall be deliverance." And then, of course, in verse 21, it says that saviors or deliverers shall come up on Mount Zion. So Zion is not only a place of deliverance, it is also a place of deliverers. God wants every believer to receive deliverance and also to be a deliverer. And then in verse 21, it ties in Mount Zion to the kingdom. It says the kingdom shall be the Lord's. So Zion is also a place of the kingdom, a place of authority, a place of power, a place of deliverance, and a place of deliverers. Many of you have gone through mass deliverance before. I don't think we've ever done it on a Sunday, but we're going to do it this Sunday because I wanted everyone to get a chance to get prayer. And before we do, there's some things we need to pray about. Demons will hold on to anything in your life that they can to remain. And we need to make sure that everything that the enemy would hold on to is eliminated. And we need to be able to say like Jesus, that the prince of this world comes and has nothing in me. No ground to attack, no ground to hold on to. One of the major things that I deal with in praying for people who need deliverance is that first and foremost, you must want to be delivered. You must have a desire to be delivered. You must exercise your will against the enemy. There's nothing the devil can do once you decide and you repent and decide you want to be set free. No matter how difficult your life has been, if you will make a decision now that not only will I be delivered, but deliverance will be a part of my lifestyle. Deliverance is not a one-time event. It's a part of your lifestyle. That whenever you need to be set free from something, you're willing to allow the Lord to take it away from you. And so today we're going to pray for a lot of different things and believe God for deliverance. But first, I need you to agree with me that you will receive deliverance today. And if you're not saved, if you're here today and you're backslidden or you're away from God, the first thing you need to do is you need to repent. The word repent simply means to change the way you think and to turn your life around. Make a decision. Repent and believe the gospel. The gospel is the power of God unto salvation, unto deliverance. The gospel is the good news that Jesus Christ has come. He has died. He was raised again from the dead. He rose again. He ascended. He sits on the right hand of God the Father. And that through his death and resurrection, your sins can be forgiven and all the powers of hell can be broken off of your life. One of the major things that demons hold on to is sin. If you have sin in your life, demons will be with that sin. And so let's pray this prayer together. I want you to just bow your head and you can close your Bibles and just get ready to say these prayers with me. I'm going to share some things about unforgiveness and breaking curses, but first, we're going to deal with any sin that may be in your life. Repeat after me. Say, "Heavenly Father, I believe that Jesus Christ came and died. I believe that he became sin for me. I believe he took my sins
upon himself on the cross. And because of his blood, my sins are forgiven. I claim the blood of Jesus for cleansing from my sins and all my iniquities. Thank you, Lord, for forgiving me. I repent of anything, any way of thinking, any lifestyle that is contrary to the Word of God. I turn away from it. And I ask you, Heavenly Father, to forgive me for any sin that I've committed, knowingly or unknowingly. I repent. I ask for forgiveness, and I receive cleansing today. In Jesus' name, amen. Now, I want any woman that has had an abortion, I want you to pray this with me. And I want you to do it. We're going to do it in a way that no one has to know that you've ever done this. So let's all pray this together, even if you've never been involved in one. Say this. Say, Heavenly Father, I join my brothers and sisters in repentance for all abortion, any murder that we have committed against unborn children. In the name of Jesus, Lord, forgive our society and forgive us if we have shed innocent blood. I break the curse of murder, the curse of the vagabond, curses of guilt, shame, and condemnation. In the name of Jesus, I rebuke any spirit of death that would follow my life because of an abortion. In the name of Jesus, I renounce these spirits and I command them to leave me in Jesus' name. Now say this with me. Say, Heavenly Father, you said in your word, whosoever shall call upon the name of the Lord, it shall be delivered. I call upon the name of Jesus. I believe that Jesus died on the cross for my sins. I believe that he was buried, and on the third day he rose again. I believe he ascended into heaven and sits on the right hand of God. I believe he is coming again. I confess Jesus as my Lord and Savior. I believe that Jesus is my deliverer. In the name of Jesus, I call upon you, Lord, to deliver me and set me free from any spirit in my life that is operating that is against your will. I break all ungodly soul ties that I have with any person that I've sinned with or been involved with that is not serving you. In the name of Jesus, I loose myself from every assignment of hell, every spirit of darkness. And in the name of Jesus, I tell the enemy, I belong to Jesus. You cannot stay in my life. I remind you that you are defeated. You have been spoiled. Your power has been broken. And through the Holy Ghost, I believe that today I will receive deliverance for my life. I command every hidden spirit that would hide in my life, you must be exposed. You cannot stay. I do not want you. I want to be free. I want to live holy. I want to live clean. I am saved. I am a child of God. You have no right to operate in my body, in my mind, in my soul, and in any area of my life. I renounce you. You cannot stay against my will, but you must leave. In the name of Jesus, I believe today that deliverance is the children's bread. I am a child of God. Deliverance belongs to me. I have a right to it. And by faith, I receive it today in Jesus' name. Amen. How many believe God today? Amen.

Have you walked off track? Have you ran in the right direction but maybe fallen into a pit of depression? Don't worry. God will outstretch His hand as He's doing right now. He will be with you and He won't let you stay there for a moment longer than He will allow. He knows how much your heart can bear. He's with you, and maybe we won't get all the answers until heaven. But the answer is to all our questions, Jesus is Lord and He's faithful. Jesus' blood will never fail you. Hallelujah. Today, if you admit that you have not made your life right with Jesus Christ, today is the day where you pick up the call and you get ready to run. To first stand strong in knowing that you're beautiful, you're God's child, He loves you, He'll be with you, His grace is sufficient, that all things come together for the good for those who love Him, who've been called according to His purpose. You are called, and you today, I hope, will answer. Answer the call. Not because that you think you can take the call or endure the race on your own. That's why we give God all the glory. His grace to hear the call and His grace and mercy to run the race. Lord, we thank You for Your amazing grace. We thank You, Lord, that You are God. And You know the things that we carry and we're burdened with. And we pray in Jesus' name, You would comfort us and heal us, complete us. Lord, we pray for physical miracles all across this place, but Lord, more than a physical miracle, we pray, Lord God, that our soul would be restored in Your hands and that we'd be carried until eternity. God, we just give You praise for Your word and Your faithfulness right now. God, may You touch the believers, the ones who already have a relationship with You. And if there'd be anyone who feels tired and weary, comfort them, carry them, refresh them. Give them the sight of what You see for the day. The calls You want them to make, the hugs You want them to give, the people You want us to forgive. Help us to be the light in Your love. Lord, for anyone who doesn't know You yet, we ask God that today would be the day of salvation. Today would be the day that everything changes. We pray, Lord God, that if there'd be anyone who wants God to change, who wants You to change their life, that they'd call out to You today. Would you repeat this prayer after me? Say, dear Lord Jesus, come into my heart. Forgive me of my sin. I'm so sorry for them. Thank You, Jesus, for dying on the cross and raising Yourself from the grave. Thank You, God, that You promise that as I believe in You, I will also be raised. Lord, heal my heart. Change me. Fill me with Your Holy Spirit, Your peace, Your comfort, and Your joy. I want to know You more each and every day. In Jesus' name I pray.

Psalm 145, 13 through 19. The Lord is faithful in all his words and kind in all his works. The Lord upholds all who are falling and raises up all who are bowed down. The eyes of all look to you, and you give them their food in due season. You open your hand, you satisfy the desire of every living thing. The Lord is righteous in all his ways and kind in all his works. The Lord is near to all who call on him, to all who call on him in truth. He fulfills the desire of those who fear him. He also hears their cry and saves them. First Corinthians 10, verse 13. No temptation has overtaken you that is not common to man. God is faithful, and he will not let you be tempted beyond your ability. But with the temptation, he will also provide the way of escape, that you may be able to endure it. Second Peter 3, 8 through 9. But do not overlook this one fact, beloved, that with the Lord one day is as 1,000 years, and 1,000 years as one day. The Lord is not slow to fulfill his promise, as some count slowness, but is patient toward you, not wishing that any should perish, but that all should reach repentance. Matthew 28, 18 through 20. And Jesus came and said to them, "All authority in heaven and on earth has been given to me. Go therefore and make disciples of all nations, baptizing them in the name of the Father and of the Son and of the Holy Spirit, teaching them to observe all that I have commanded you. And behold, I am with you always, to the end of the age." Mark 16, 15 through 18. And he said to them, "Go into all the world and proclaim the gospel to the whole creation. Whoever believes and is baptized will be saved. But whoever does not believe will be condemned. And these signs will accompany those who believe. In my name they will cast out demons, they will speak in new tongues, they will pick up serpents with their hands, and if they drink any deadly poison, it will not hurt them. They will lay their hands on the sick, and they will recover." Second Timothy chapter 4, verse 8. "Henceforth there is laid up for me the crown of righteousness, which the Lord, the righteous judge, will award me on that day. And not only to me, but also to all who have loved his appearing." First Corinthians 6, 14. "And God raised the Lord and will also raise us up by his power." Second Corinthians 4, 14. "He who raised the Lord Jesus will raise us also with Jesus and bring us with you into his presence." James chapter 1, verse 12. "Blessed is the man who remains steadfast under trial, for when he has stood the test, he will receive the crown of life, which God has promised to those who love him." 1 Peter 4, 1 and 2. "Since therefore Christ suffered in the flesh, arm yourselves with the same way of thinking. For whoever has suffered in the flesh has ceased from sin, so as to live for the rest of the time in the flesh
no longer for human passions, but for the will of God. First John 3:1-3. See what kind of love the Father has given to us, that we should be called children of God. And so we are. The reason why the world does not know us is that it did not know Him. Beloved, we are God's children now, and what we will be has not yet appeared. But we know that when He appears, we shall be like Him, because we shall see Him as He is. And everyone who thus hopes in Him purifies himself as He is pure. Colossians chapter 3:1-4. If then you have been raised with Christ, seek the things that are above, where Christ is, seated at the right hand of God. Set your minds on things that are above, not on things that are on earth. For you have died, and your life is hidden with Christ in God. When Christ, who is your life, appears, then you also will appear with Him in glory. 2 Peter 3:13. But according to His promise, we are waiting for new heavens and a new earth in which righteousness dwells. John chapter 10:9-11. I am the door. If anyone enters by me, he will be saved and will go in and out and find pasture. The thief comes only to steal and kill and destroy. I came that they may have life and have it abundantly. I am the good shepherd. The good shepherd lays down his life for the sheep. Romans chapter 6:22-23. But now that you have been set free from sin and have become slaves of God, the fruit you get leads to sanctification, and its end, eternal life. For the wages of sin is death, but the free gift of God is eternal life in Christ Jesus our Lord. Numbers 23:19. God is not man that He should lie, or a son of man that He should change His mind. Has He said, and will He not do it? Or has He spoken, and will He not fulfill it? Psalm 121. I lift up my eyes to the hills. From where does my help come? My help comes from the Lord, who made heaven and earth. He will not let your foot be moved. He who keeps you will not slumber. Behold, He who keeps Israel will neither slumber nor sleep. The Lord is your keeper. The Lord is your shade on your right hand. The sun shall not strike you by day, nor the moon by night. The Lord will keep you from all evil. He will keep your life. The Lord will keep your going out and your coming in from this time forth and forevermore. Psalm 1:1-3. Blessed is the man who walks not in the counsel of the wicked, nor stands in the way of sinners, nor sits in the seat of scoffers. But his delight is in the law of the Lord, and on His law he meditates day and night. He is like a tree planted by streams of water that yields its fruit in its season, and its leaf does not wither. In all that he does, he prospers.

Romans chapter 1, 16 through 17. For I am not ashamed of the gospel, for it is the power of God for salvation to everyone who believes, to the Jew first and also to the Greek. For in it the righteousness of God is revealed from faith for faith. As it is written, the righteous shall live by faith. Second Corinthians chapter 1, 3 through 5. Blessed be the God and Father of our Lord Jesus Christ, the Father of mercies and God of all comfort, who comforts us in all our affliction, so that we may be able to comfort those who are in any affliction with the comfort with which we ourselves are comforted by God. For as we share abundantly in Christ's sufferings, so through Christ we share abundantly in comfort too. Second Corinthians chapter 5, verse 17. Therefore, if anyone is in Christ, he is a new creation. The old has passed away. Behold, the new has come. John chapter 10, 27 through 30. My sheep hear my voice, and I know them, and they follow me. I give them eternal life, and they will never perish, and no one will snatch them out of my hand. My Father, who has given them to me, is greater than all, and no one is able to snatch them out of the Father's hand. I and the Father are one. Acts chapter 1, 7 through 8. It is not for you to know times or seasons that the Father has fixed by his own authority, but you will receive power when the Holy Spirit comes upon you, and you will be my witnesses in Jerusalem and in all Judea and Samaria and to the end of the earth. 2 Corinthians chapter 1, 20 through 22. For all the promises of God find their yes in him. That is why it is through him that we utter our amen to God for his glory. And it is God who establishes us with you in Christ, and has anointed us, and who has also put his seal on us, and given us his Spirit in our hearts as a guarantee. Acts chapter 2, 38 through 39. And Peter said to them, repent and be baptized, every one of you, in the name of Jesus Christ, for the forgiveness of your sins. And you will receive the gift of the Holy Spirit. For the promise is for you and for your children, and for all who are far off, everyone whom the Lord our God calls to himself. Deuteronomy 26, 17 through 19. You have declared today that the Lord is your God, and that you will walk in his ways, and keep his statutes and his commandments and his rules, and will obey his voice. And the Lord has declared today that you are a people for his treasured possession, as he has promised you, and that you are to keep all his commandments, and that he will set you in praise and in fame and in honor high above all nations that he has made, and that you shall be a people holy to the Lord your God, as he promised. Hebrews chapter 10, 19 through 23. Therefore, brothers,
Since we have confidence to enter the holy places by the blood of Jesus, by the new and living way that he opened for us through the curtain, that is through his flesh, and since we have a great priest over the house of God, let us draw near with a true heart in full assurance of faith, with our hearts sprinkled clean from an evil conscience and our bodies washed with pure water. Let us hold fast the confession of our hope without wavering, for he who promised is faithful. Exodus 14:13-14. And Moses said to the people, "Fear not, stand firm, and see the salvation of the Lord, which he will work for you today. For the Egyptians whom you see today, you shall never see again. The Lord will fight for you, and you have only to be silent." Isaiah 43:1-3. "But now, thus says the Lord, he who created you, O Jacob, he who formed you, O Israel, fear not, for I have redeemed you. I have called you by name. You are mine. When you pass through the waters, I will be with you, and through the rivers, they shall not overwhelm you. When you walk through fire, you shall not be burned, and the flame shall not consume you. For I am the Lord your God, the Holy One of Israel, your Savior." Isaiah 54:10. "For the mountains may depart and the hills be removed, but my steadfast love shall not depart from you, and my covenant of peace shall not be removed, says the Lord, who has compassion on you." Isaiah 54:13-14. "All your children shall be taught by the Lord, and great shall be the peace of your children. In righteousness you shall be established. You shall be far from oppression, for you shall not fear, and from terror, for it shall not come near you. And great shall be the peace of your children. In righteousness you shall be established. You shall be far from oppression, for you shall not fear, and from terror, for it shall not come near you." Isaiah 54:13-14. "No weapon that is fashioned against you shall succeed, and you shall refute every tongue that rises against you in judgment. This is the heritage of the servants of the Lord, and their vindication from me, declares the Lord." Isaiah 58:6-12. "Is not this the fast that I choose? To loose the bonds of wickedness, to undo the straps of the yoke, to let the oppressed go free, and to break every yoke? Is it not to share your bread with the hungry and bring the homeless poor into your house? When you see the naked, to cover him, and not to hide yourself from your own flesh? Then shall your light break forth like the dawn, and your healing shall spring up speedily. Your righteousness shall go before you. The glory of the Lord shall be your rear guard. Then you shall call, and the Lord will answer. You shall cry, and he will say, 'Here I am.' If you take away the yoke from your midst,
the pointing of the finger and speaking wickedness. If you pour yourself out for the hungry and satisfy the desire of the afflicted, then shall your light rise in the darkness, and your gloom be as the noonday. And the Lord will guide you continually and satisfy your desire in scorched places and make your bones strong. And you shall be like a watered garden, like a spring of water whose waters do not fail. And your ancient ruins shall be rebuilt. You shall raise up the foundations of many generations. You shall be called the repairer of the breach, the restorer of streets to dwell in. James 1, 2 through 5. Count it all joy, my brothers, when you meet trials of various kinds. For you know that the testing of your faith produces steadfastness. And let steadfastness have its full effect, that you may be perfect and complete, lacking in nothing. If any of you lacks wisdom, let him ask God, who gives generously to all without reproach, and it will be given him. James chapter 4, 7 through 8 and verse 10. Submit yourselves therefore to God. Resist the devil and he will flee from you. Draw near to God and he will draw near to you. Humble yourselves before the Lord and he will exalt you. First John chapter 1, verse 9. If we confess our sins, he is faithful and just to forgive us our sins and to cleanse us from all unrighteousness. 2 Chronicles chapter 7, 14 through 16. If my people who are called by my name humble themselves and pray and seek my face and turn from their wicked ways, then I will hear from heaven and will forgive their sin and heal their land. Now my eyes will be open and my ears attentive to the prayer that is made in this place. For now I have chosen and consecrated this house that my name may be there forever. My eyes and my heart will be there for all time. Deuteronomy chapter 31, 6 through 8. Be strong and courageous. Do not fear or be in dread of them, for it is the Lord your God who goes with you. He will not leave you or forsake you. Then Moses summoned Joshua and said to him in the sight of all Israel, be strong and courageous. For you shall go with this people into the land that the Lord has sworn to their fathers to give them, and you shall put them in possession of it. It is the Lord who goes before you. He will be with you. He will not leave you or forsake you. Do not fear or be dismayed. Jeremiah 29, 11 through 14. For I know the plans I have for you, declares the Lord. Plans for welfare and not for evil, to give you a future and a hope. Then you will call upon me and come and pray to me, and I will hear you. You will seek me and find me, when you seek me with all your heart. I will be found by you, declares the Lord. John chapter 3, 16 through 17.
For God so loved the world that he gave his only Son, that whoever believes in him should not perish, but have eternal life. For God did not send his Son into the world to condemn the world, but in order that the world might be saved through him. John chapter 8, 34 through 36. Jesus answered them, "Truly, truly, I say to you, everyone who practices sin is a slave to sin. The slave does not remain in the house forever. The Son remains forever. So if the Son sets you free, you will be free indeed." Malachi chapter 3, 10 through 12. "Bring the full tithe into the storehouse, that there may be food in my house, and thereby put me to the test, says the Lord of hosts, if I will not open the windows of heaven for you and pour down for you a blessing until there is no more need. I will rebuke the devourer for you, so that it will not destroy the fruits of your soil, and your vine in the field shall not fail to bear, says the Lord of hosts. Then all nations will call you blessed, for you will be a land of delight, says the Lord of hosts." Mark chapter 11, 22 through 26. And Jesus answered them, "Have faith in God. Truly I say to you, whoever says to this mountain, 'Be taken up and thrown into the sea,' and does not doubt in his heart, but believes that what he says will come to pass, it will be done for him. Therefore I tell you, whatever you ask in prayer, believe that you have received it, and it will be yours. And whenever you stand praying, forgive if you have anything against anyone, so that your Father also who is in heaven may forgive you your trespasses.

Joshua chapter 1, 6 through 9. Be strong and courageous, for you shall cause this people to inherit the land that I swore to their fathers to give them. Only be strong and very courageous, being careful to do according to all the law that Moses, my servant, commanded you. Do not turn from it to the right hand or to the left, that you may have good success wherever you go. This book of the law shall not depart from your mouth, but you shall meditate on it day and night, so that you may be careful to do according to all that is written in it. For then you will make your way prosperous, and then you will have good success. Have I not commanded you? Be strong and courageous. Do not be frightened, and do not be dismayed, for the Lord your God is with you wherever you go. Philippians chapter 4, 19 through 20. And my God will supply every need of yours according to his riches and glory in Christ Jesus. To our God and Father be glory forever and ever. Amen. Psalm chapter 37, 3 through 11. Trust in the Lord and do good. Dwell in the land and befriend faithfulness. Delight yourself in the land and befriend faithfulness. Delight yourself in the Lord, and he will give you.

devices. Refrain from anger and forsake wrath. Fret not yourself. It tends only to evil. For the evildoers shall be cut off, but those who wait for the Lord shall inherit the land. In just a little while, the wicked will be no more. Though you look carefully at his place, he will not be there. But the meek shall inherit the land and delight themselves in abundant peace. Psalm chapter 50, 14 through 15. Offer to God a sacrifice of thanksgiving and perform your vows to the Most High and call upon me in the day of trouble. I will deliver you and you shall glorify me.

Revelation chapter 2, 5 through 7. Remember, therefore, from where you have fallen. Repent and do the works you did at first. If not, I will come to you and remove your lampstand from its place, unless you repent. Yet this you have. You hate the works of the Nicolaitans, which I also hate. He who has an ear, let him hear what the Spirit says to the churches. To the one who conquers, I will grant to eat of the tree of life, which is in the paradise of God. Revelation chapter 2, 10 through 11. Be faithful unto death, and I will give you the crown of life. He who has an ear, let him hear what the Spirit says to the churches. The one who conquers will not be hurt by the second death. Revelation chapter 2, verse 17. He who has an ear, let him hear what the Spirit says to the churches. To the one who conquers, I will give some of the hidden manna, and I will give him a white stone with a new name written on the stone that no one knows except the one who receives it. Revelation chapter 2, 26 through 29. The one who conquers and who keeps my works until the end, to him I will give authority over the nations, and he will rule them with a rod of iron, as when earthen pots are broken in pieces, even as I myself have received authority from my Father, and I will give him the morning star. He who has an ear, let him hear what the Spirit says to the churches. Revelation chapter 3, verse 5. The one who conquers will be clothed thus in white garments, and I will never blot out his name from the book of life. I will confess his name before my Father and before his angels. He who has an ear, let him hear what the Spirit says to the churches. Revelation chapter 3, 10 through 13. Because you have kept my word about patient endurance, I will keep you from the hour of trial that is coming on the whole world, to try those who dwell on the earth. I am coming soon. Hold fast what you have, so that no one may seize your crown. The one who conquers, I will make him a pillar in the temple of my God. Never shall he go out of it. And I will write on him the name of my God and the name of

the city of my God, the new Jerusalem, which comes down from my God out of heaven, and my own new name. He who has an ear, let him hear what the Spirit says to the churches. Revelation chapter 3, 20 through 22. Behold, I stand at the door and knock. If anyone hears my voice and opens the door, I will come in to him and eat with him, and he with me. The one who conquers, I will grant him to sit with me on my throne, as I also conquered and sat down with my Father on his throne. He who has an ear, let him hear what the Spirit says to the churches. First Peter chapter 3, 10 through 12. Whoever desires to love life and see good days, let him keep his tongue from evil and his lips from speaking deceit. Let him turn away from evil and do good. Let him seek peace and pursue it. For the eyes of the Lord are on the righteous, and his ears are open to their prayer. But the face of the Lord is against those who do evil. Philippians chapter 4, 4 through 9. Rejoice in the Lord always. Again, I will say, rejoice. Let your reasonableness be known to everyone. The Lord is at hand. Do not be anxious about anything, but in everything, by prayer and supplication, with thanksgiving, let your requests be known to God. And the peace of God, which surpasses all understanding, will guard your hearts and your minds in Christ Jesus. Finally, brothers, whatever is true, whatever is honorable, whatever is just, whatever is pure, whatever is lovely, whatever is commendable, if there is any excellence, if there is anything worthy of praise, think about these things. What you have learned and received and heard and seen in me, practice these things, and the God of peace will be with you. Psalm chapter 34, 15 through 19. The eyes of the Lord are toward the righteous, and his ears toward their cry. The face of the Lord is against those who do evil, to cut off the memory of them from the earth. When the righteous cry for help, the Lord hears and delivers them out of all their troubles. The Lord is near to the brokenhearted, and saves the crushed in spirit. Many are the afflictions of the righteous, but the Lord delivers him out of them all. Jeremiah chapter 33, 2 through 3. Thus says the Lord who made the earth, the Lord who formed it to establish it. The Lord is his name. Call to me and I will answer you and will tell you great and hidden things that you have not known. Jeremiah chapter 33, verse 6. Behold, I will bring it health and cure, and I will cure them. And I will reveal to them abundance of peace and truth. Isaiah 41.
10 through 13. Fear not, for I am with you. Be not dismayed, for I am your God. I will strengthen you. I will help you. I will uphold you with my righteous right hand. Behold, all who are incensed against you shall be put to shame and confounded. Those who strive against you shall be as nothing and shall perish. You shall seek those who contend with you, but you shall not find them. Those who war against you shall be as nothing at all. For I, the Lord your God, hold your right hand. It is I who say to you, fear not. I am the one who helps you. Isaiah 40, 27 through 31. Why do you say, O Jacob, and speak, O Israel, my way is hidden from the Lord, and my right is disregarded by my God? Have you not known? Have you not heard? The Lord is the everlasting God, the creator of the ends of the earth. He does not faint or grow weary. His understanding is unsearchable. He gives power to the faint, and to him who has no might, he increases strength. Even youths shall faint and be weary, and young men shall fall exhausted. But they who wait for the Lord shall renew their strength. They shall mount up with wings like eagles. They shall run and not be weary. They shall walk and not faint. Matthew chapter 11, 28 through 30. Come to me, all who labor and are heavily burdened, and I will give you rest. Take my yoke upon you and learn from me, for I am gentle and humble in heart, and you will find rest for your souls. For my yoke is easy and my burden is light. Psalm 91. He who dwells in the secret place of the Most High will rest in the shadow of the Almighty. I will say of Yahweh, He is my refuge and my fortress, my God in whom I trust. For He will deliver you from the snare of the fowler and from the deadly pestilence. He will cover you with His feathers. Under His wings you will take refuge. His faithfulness is your shield and rampart. You shall not be afraid of the terror by night, nor of the arrow that flies by day, nor of the pestilence that walks in darkness, nor of the destruction that wastes at noonday. 1,000 may fall at your side, and 10,000 at your right hand, but it will not come near you. You will only look with your eyes and see the recompense of the wicked. Because you have made Yahweh your refuge and the Most High your dwelling place, no evil shall happen to you, neither shall any plague come near your dwelling. For He will put His angels in charge of you to guard you in all your ways. They will bear you up in their hands so that you won't dash your foot against a stone. You will tread on the lion and the cobra. You will trample the young lion and the serpent underfoot. Because He has set His love on me, therefore I will deliver him. I will set him on high because he has known my name. He will call on me and I will answer him. I will be with him in trouble. I will deliver him and honor him. I will satisfy him with long life and show him my salvation.
Romans chapter 8, 16 through 18. The Spirit himself testifies with our spirit that we are children of God. And if children, then heirs, heirs of God, and joint heirs with Christ, if indeed we suffer with him, that we may also be glorified with him. For I consider that the sufferings of this present time are not worthy to be compared with the glory which will be revealed toward us. John chapter 14, 25 through 27. These things I have spoken to you while I am still with you. But the Helper, the Holy Spirit, whom the Father will send in my name, he will teach you all things and bring to your remembrance all that I have said to you. Peace I leave with you, my peace I give to you. Not as the world gives do I give to you. Let not your hearts be troubled, neither let them be afraid. Romans chapter 5, 1 through 5. Therefore, since we have been justified by faith, we have peace with God through our Lord Jesus Christ. Through him, we have also obtained access by faith into this grace in which we stand, and we rejoice in hope of the glory of God. Not only that, but we rejoice in our sufferings, knowing that suffering produces endurance, and endurance produces character, and character produces hope, and hope does not put us to shame, because God's love has been poured into our hearts through the Holy Spirit who has been given to us. Second Corinthians chapter 13, verse 11. Finally, brothers, rejoice, aim for restoration, comfort one another, agree with one another, live in peace, and the God of love and peace will be with you. Isaiah chapter 53, verse 5. But he was wounded for our transgressions. He was crushed for our iniquities. Upon him was the chastisement that brought us peace, and with his stripes we are healed. Psalm chapter 37, verse 37. Mark the blameless and behold the upright, for there is a future for the man of peace. Hebrews chapter 12, verse 11. For the moment, all discipline seems painful rather than pleasant. But later, it yields the peaceful fruit of righteousness to those who have been trained by it. Matthew chapter 6, 25 through 33. Therefore I tell you, do not be anxious about your life, what you will eat or what you will drink, nor about your body, what you will put on. Is not life more than food, and the body more than clothing? Look at the birds of the air. They neither sow nor reap, nor gather into barns, and yet your heavenly Father feeds them. Are you not of more value than they? And which of you, by being anxious, can add a single hour to his span of life? And why are you anxious about clothing? Consider the lilies of the field, how they grow. They neither toil nor spin. Yet I tell you, even Solomon in all his glory was not arrayed like one of these.
But if God so clothes the grass of the field, which today is alive and tomorrow is thrown into the oven, will he not much more clothe you, O you of little faith? Therefore, do not be anxious, saying, what shall we eat, or what shall we drink, or what shall we wear? For the Gentiles seek after these things, and your heavenly Father knows that you need them all. But seek first the kingdom of God and his righteousness, and all these things will be added to you.

Psalm chapter 126, 5 through 6. Those who sow in tears shall reap with shouts of joy. He who goes out weeping, bearing the seed for sowing, shall come home with shouts of joy, bringing his sheaves with him. Psalm 16, 5 through 11. The Lord is my chosen portion and my cup. You hold my lot. The lines have fallen for me in pleasant places. Indeed, I have a beautiful inheritance. I bless the Lord who gives me counsel. In the night also my heart instructs me. I have set the Lord always before me. Because he is at my right hand, I shall not be shaken. Therefore my heart is glad, and my whole being rejoices. My flesh also dwells secure. For you will not abandon my soul to Sheol, or let your Holy One see corruption. You make known to me the path of life. In your presence there's fullness of joy. At your right hand are pleasures forevermore. John 16:33. I have said these things to you, that in me you may have peace. In the world you will have tribulation, but take heart. I have overcome the world. First Peter chapter 5, 6 through 7. Humble yourselves, therefore, under the mighty hand of God, so that at the proper time he may exalt you, casting all your anxieties on him, because he cares for you.

Lamentations 3:22-23. The steadfast love of the Lord never ceases. His mercies never come to an end. They are new every morning. Great is your faithfulness. Psalm 32:7-10. You are a hiding place for me. You preserve me from trouble. You surround me with shouts of deliverance. Many are the sorrows of the wicked, but steadfast love surrounds the one who trusts in the Lord. Jeremiah 17:7-8. Blessed is the man who trusts in the Lord, whose trust is the Lord. He is like a tree planted by water that sends out its roots by the stream and does not fear when heat comes, for its leaves remain green and is not anxious in the year of drought, for it does not cease to bear fruit. Romans 8:26-30. Likewise, the Spirit helps us in our weakness, for we do not know what to pray for as we ought. But the Spirit Himself intercedes for us with groanings too deep for words. And he who searches hearts knows what is the mind of the Spirit, because the Spirit intercedes for the saints according to the will of God. And we know that for those who love God, all things work together for good, for those who are called according to his purpose. For those whom he foreknew, he also predestined to be conformed to the image of his Son, in order that he might be the firstborn among many brothers. And those whom he predestined, he also called. And those whom he called, he also justified. And those whom he justified, he also glorified. Romans chapter 8:35-39. Who shall separate us from the love of Christ? Shall tribulation, or distress, or persecution, or famine, or nakedness, or danger, or sword? As it is written, for your sake we are being killed all day long. We are regarded as sheep to be slaughtered. No, in all these things we are more than conquerors through him who loved us. For I am sure that neither death nor life, nor angels nor rulers, nor things present nor things to come, nor powers, nor height nor depth, nor anything else in all creation will be able to separate us from the love of God in Christ Jesus our Lord. Romans 10:9-13. If you confess with your mouth that Jesus is Lord, and believe in your heart that God raised him from the dead, you will be saved. For with the heart one believes and is justified, and with the mouth one confesses and is saved. For the scripture says, everyone who believes in him will not be put to shame. For there is no distinction between Jew and Greek, for the same Lord is Lord of all, bestowing his riches on all who call on him. For everyone who calls on the name of the Lord
will be saved. Psalm chapter 9, 9 through 12. The Lord is a stronghold for the oppressed, a stronghold in times of trouble. And those who know your name put their trust in you. For you, O Lord, have not forsaken those who seek you. Sing praises to the Lord, who sits enthroned in Zion. Tell among the peoples his deeds. For he who avenges blood is mindful of them. He does not forget the cry of the afflicted. Proverbs 3, 1 through 12. My son, do not forget my teaching, but let your heart keep my commands. For length of days and years of life and peace they will add to you. Let not steadfast love and faithfulness forsake you. Bind them around your neck. Write them on the tablet of your heart. So you will find favor and good success in the sight of God and man. Trust in the Lord with all your heart. Do not lean on your own understanding. In all your ways, acknowledge him, and he will make straight your paths. Be not wise in your own eyes. Fear the Lord and turn away from evil. It will be healing to your flesh and refreshment to your bones. Honor the Lord with your wealth and with the first fruits of all your produce. Then your barns will be filled with plenty, and your vats will be bursting with wine. My son, do not despise the Lord's discipline, or be weary of his reproof. For the Lord reproves him who he loves, as a father the son in whom he delights. James 5, 13 through 16. Is anyone among you suffering? Let him pray. Is anyone cheerful? Let him sing praise. Is anyone among you sick? Let him call for the elders of the church and let them pray over him, anointing him with oil in the name of the Lord. And the prayer of faith will save the one who is sick. And the Lord will raise him up. And if he has committed sins, he will be forgiven. Therefore, confess your sins to one another and pray for one another that you may be healed. The prayer of a righteous person has great power as it is working. Matthew 7, 7 through 11. Ask, and it will be given to you. Seek, and you will find. Knock, and it will be opened to you. For everyone who asks receives, and the one who seeks finds, and to the one who knocks it will be opened. Or which one of you, if his son asks him for bread, will give him a stone? Or if he asks for a fish, will give him a serpent? If you then, who are evil, know how to give good gifts to your children, how much more will your Father who is in heaven give good things to those who ask him? Psalm 103, 1 through 12. Bless the Lord, O my soul, and all that is within me. Bless his holy name. Bless the Lord, O my soul,
and forget not all his benefits, who forgives all your iniquity, who heals all your diseases, who redeems your life from the pit, who crowns you with steadfast love and mercy, who satisfies you with good so that your youth is renewed like the eagles. The Lord works righteousness and justice for all who are oppressed. He made known his ways to Moses, his acts to the people of Israel. The Lord is merciful and gracious, slow to anger and abounding in steadfast love. He will not always chide, nor will he keep his anger forever. He does not deal with us according to our sins, nor repay us according to our iniquities. For as high as the heavens are above the earth, so great is his steadfast love toward those who fear him. As far as the east is from the west, so far does he remove our transgressions from us. As a father shows compassion to his children, so the Lord shows compassion to those who fear him. Psalm 107, 13 through 16. Then they cried to the Lord in their trouble, and he delivered them from their distress. He brought them out of darkness and the shadow of death, and burst their bonds apart. Let them thank the Lord for his steadfast love, for his wondrous works to the children of man. For he shatters the doors of bronze and cuts into the bars of iron. John 14, 1 through 7. Let not your hearts be troubled. Believe in God. Believe also in me. In my Father's house are many rooms. If it were not so, would I have told you that I go to prepare a place for you? And if I go and prepare a place for you, I will come again and will take you to myself, that where I am, you may also be. And you know the way to where I am going. Thomas said to him, Lord, we do not know where you're going. How can we know the way? Jesus said to him, I am the way, and the truth, and the life. No one comes to the Father except through me. If you had known me, you would have known my Father also. From now on, you do know him and have seen him. John 14, 12 through 21. Truly, truly I say to you, whoever believes in me will also do the works that I do, and greater works than these will he do, because I am going to the Father. Whatever you ask in my name, this I will do, that the Father may be glorified in the Son. If you ask me anything in my name, I will do it. If you love me, you will keep my commandments. And I will ask the Father, and he will give you another helper to be with you forever, even the Spirit of truth, whom the world cannot receive because it neither sees him nor knows him. You know him, for he dwells with you and will be in you. I will not leave you as orphans. I will come to you. Yet a little while and the world will see me no more. But you will see me. Because I live, you also will live. In that day you will know that I am in my Father, and you in me, and I in you. Whoever has my commandments and keeps them, he it is who loves me. And he who loves me will be loved by my Father,
and I will love him and manifest myself to him. Mark 10, 27 through 31. Jesus looked at them and said, "With man it is impossible, but not with God. For all things are possible with God." Peter began to say to him, "See, we have left everything and followed you." Jesus said, "Truly, I say to you, there is no one who has left house or brothers, or sisters, or mother, or father, or children, or lands, for my sake and for the gospel, who will not receive 100-fold now in this time, houses, and brothers, and sisters, and mothers, and children, and lands, with persecutions, and in the age to come eternal life. But many who are first will be last, and the last will be first." Matthew 24, 12 through 13. "And because lawlessness will be increased, the love of many will grow cold. But the one who endures to the end will be saved." John chapter 15, 1 through 11. "I am the true vine, and my Father is the vine dresser. Every branch in me that does not bear fruit, he takes away, and every branch that does bear fruit, he prunes, that it may bear more fruit. Already you are clean because of the word that I have spoken to you. Abide in me, and I in you. As the branch cannot bear fruit by itself, unless it abides in the vine, neither can you, unless you abide in me. I am the vine, you are the branches. Whoever abides in me and I in him, he it is that bears much fruit. For apart from me, you can do nothing. If anyone does not abide in me, he is thrown away like a branch and withers. And the branches are gathered, thrown into the fire and burned. If you abide in me, and my words abide in you, ask whatever you wish, and it will be done for you. By this my Father is glorified, that you bear much fruit, and so prove to be my disciples. As the Father has loved me, so have I loved you. Abide in my love. If you keep my commandments, you will abide in my love, just as I have kept my Father's commandments and abide in his love. These things I have spoken to you, that my joy may be in you and that your joy may be full." 2 Peter 1, 3 through 11. "His divine power has granted to us all things that pertain to life and godliness, through the knowledge of him who called us to his own glory and excellence, by which he granted to us his precious and very great promises, so that through them you may become partakers of the divine nature, having escaped from the corruption that is in the world because of sinful desire. For this very reason, make every effort to supplement your faith with virtue, and virtue with knowledge, and knowledge with self-control, and self-control with steadfastness, and steadfastness with godliness, and godliness with brotherly affection, and brotherly affection with love. For if these qualities are yours and are increasing, they keep you from being ineffective or unfruitful in the knowledge of our Lord Jesus Christ. For whoever lacks these qualities is so nearsighted that he is blind, having forgotten that he was cleansed from his former sins. Therefore, brothers, be all the more diligent to confirm your calling and election.
For if you practice these qualities, you will never fall. For in this way there will be richly provided for you an entrance into the eternal kingdom of our Lord and Savior Jesus Christ. Job 36:10-11. He opens their ears to instruction and commands that they return from iniquity. If they listen and serve him, they complete their days in prosperity and their years in pleasantness. Psalm 46:1-7. God is our refuge and strength, a very present help in trouble. Therefore, we will not fear though the earth gives way, though the mountains be moved into the heart of the sea, though its waters roar and foam, though the mountains tremble at its swelling. There is a river whose streams make glad the city of God, the holy habitation of the Most High. God is in the midst of her. She shall not be moved. God will help her when morning dawns. The nations rage, the kingdoms totter. He utters his voice, the earth melts. The Lord of hosts is with us. The God of Jacob is our fortress. Romans chapter 6:5-14. For if we have been united with him in a death like his, we shall certainly be united with him in a resurrection like his. We know that our old self was crucified with him in order that the body of sin might be brought to nothing, so that we would no longer be enslaved to sin. For one who has died has been set free from sin. Now, if we have died with Christ, we believe that we will also live with him. We know that Christ, being raised from the dead, will never die again. Death no longer has dominion over him. For the death he died to sin once for all. But the life he lives to God. So you also must consider yourselves dead to sin and alive to God in Christ Jesus. Let not sin, therefore, reign in your mortal body to make you obey its passions. Do not present your members to sin as instruments for unrighteousness, but present yourselves to God as those who have been brought from death to life, and your members to God as instruments for righteousness. For sin will have no dominion over you, since you are not under law, but under grace.

Psalm 147, 1 through 6. Praise the Lord, for it is good to sing praises to our God, for it is pleasant, and a song of praise is fitting. The Lord builds up Jerusalem. He gathers the outcasts of Israel. He heals the brokenhearted and binds up their wounds. He determines the number of the stars. He gives to all of them their names. Great is our Lord, and abundant in power. His understanding is beyond measure. The Lord lifts up the humble. He casts the wicked to the ground. Revelation 21, 1 through 7. Then I saw a new heaven and a new earth, for the first heaven and the first earth had passed away, and the sea was no more. And I saw the holy city, New Jerusalem, coming down out of heaven from God, prepared as a bride adorned for her husband. And I heard a loud voice from the throne saying, "Behold, the dwelling place of God is with man. He will dwell with them, and they will be his people, and God himself will be with them as their God. He will wipe away every tear from their eyes, and death shall be no more. Neither shall there be mourning, nor crying, nor pain anymore. For the former things have passed away." And he who was seated on the throne said, "Behold, I am making all things new." Also he said, "Write this down, for these words are trustworthy and true." And he said to me, "It is done. I am the Alpha and the Omega, the beginning and the end. To the thirsty I will give from the spring of the water of life without payment. The one who conquers will have this heritage, and I will be his God, and he will be my son."

Matthew 5, 2 through 11. And he opened his mouth and taught them, saying, Blessed are the poor in spirit, for theirs is the kingdom of heaven. Blessed are those who mourn, for they shall be comforted. Blessed are the meek, for they shall inherit the earth. Blessed are those who hunger and thirst for righteousness, for they shall be satisfied. Blessed are the merciful, for they shall receive mercy. Blessed are the pure in heart, for they shall see God. Blessed are the peacemakers, for they shall be called sons of God. Blessed are those who are persecuted for righteousness' sake, for theirs is the kingdom of heaven. Blessed are you when others revile you and persecute you and utter all kinds of evil against you falsely on my account. Rejoice and be glad, for your reward is great in heaven, for so they persecuted the prophets who were before you. First John 4, verse 4. Little children, you are from God and have overcome them. For he who is in you is greater than he who is in the world. Matthew chapter 10, 39 through 42. Whoever finds his life will lose it, and whoever loses his life for my sake will find it. Whoever receives you receives me, and whoever receives me receives him who sent me. The one who receives a prophet because he is a prophet will receive a prophet's reward, and the one who receives a righteous person because he is a righteous person will receive a righteous person's reward. And whoever gives one of these little ones even a cup of cold water because he is a disciple, truly I say to you, he will by no means lose his reward. Psalm 145, 13 through 19. The Lord is faithful in all his words, and kind in all his works. The Lord upholds all who are falling, and raises up all who are bowed down. The eyes of all look to you, and you give them their food in due season. You open your hand, you satisfy the desire of every living thing. The Lord is righteous in all his ways and kind in all his works. The Lord is near to all who call on him, to all who call on him in truth. He fulfills the desire of those who fear him. He also hears their cry and saves them. First Corinthians 10, verse 13. No temptation has overtaken you that is not common to man. God is faithful, and he will not let you be tempted beyond your ability. But with the temptation, he will also provide the way of escape, that you may be able to endure it. Second Peter 3, 8 through 9. But do not overlook this one fact, beloved, that with the Lord one day is as 1,000 years, and 1,000 years as one day. The Lord is not slow to fulfill his promise, as some count slowness, but is patient toward you, not wishing that any should perish, but that all should reach repentance. Matthew 28, 18 through 20. And Jesus came and said to them, All authority in heaven and on earth has been given to me. Go therefore and make disciples of all nations,

baptizing them in the name of the Father and of the Son and of the Holy Spirit, teaching them to observe all that I have commanded you. And behold, I am with you always to the end of the age. Mark 16:15-18. And he said to them, "Go into all the world and proclaim the gospel to the whole creation. Whoever believes and is baptized will be saved, but whoever does not believe will be condemned. And these signs will accompany those who believe. In my name they will cast out demons, they will speak in new tongues, they will pick up serpents with their hands, and if they drink any deadly poison, it will not hurt them. They will lay their hands on the sick, and they will recover." Second Timothy 4:8. "Henceforth there is laid up for me the crown of righteousness, which the Lord, the righteous judge, will award me on that day. And not only to me, but also to all who have loved his appearing." First Corinthians 6:14. "And God raised the Lord and will also raise us up by his power." Second Corinthians 4:14. "He who raised the Lord Jesus will raise us also with Jesus and bring us with you into his presence." James 1:12. "Blessed is the man who remains steadfast under trial, for when he has stood the test, he will receive the crown of life, which God has promised to those who love him." 1 Peter 4:1-2. "Since therefore Christ suffered in the flesh, arm yourselves with the same way of thinking. For whoever has suffered in the flesh has ceased from sin, so as to live for the rest of the time in the flesh, no longer for human passions, but for the will of God." 1 John 3:1-3. "See what kind of love the Father has given to us, that we should be called children of God, and so we are. The reason why the world does not know us is that it did not know him. Beloved, we are God's children now, and what we will be has not yet appeared. But we know that when he appears, we shall be like him, because we shall see him as he is. And everyone who thus hopes in him purifies himself as he is pure." 3:1-4. "If then you have been raised with Christ, seek the things that are above, where Christ is, seated at the right hand of God. Set your minds on things that are above, not on things that are on earth. For you have died, and your life is hidden with Christ in God. When Christ, who is your life, appears, then you also will appear with him in glory." 2 Peter 3:13. "But according to his promise, we are waiting for new heavens and a new earth, in which righteousness dwells." 10:9-11. "I am the door. If anyone enters by me, he will be saved and will go in and out and find pasture. The thief comes only to steal and kill and destroy. I came that they may have life and have it abundantly."
I am the good shepherd. The good shepherd lays down his life for the sheep. Romans chapter 6, 22 through 23. But now that you have been set free from sin and have become slaves of God, the fruit you get leads to sanctification, and its end, eternal life. For the wages of sin is death, but the free gift of God is eternal life in Christ Jesus our Lord. Numbers 23:19. God is not man that he should lie, or a son of man that he should change his mind. Has he said, and will he not do it? Or has he spoken, and will he not fulfill it? Psalm 121. I lift up my eyes to the hills. From where does my help come? My help comes from the Lord, who made heaven and earth. He will not let your foot be moved. He who keeps you will not slumber. Behold, he who keeps Israel will neither slumber nor sleep. The Lord is your keeper. The Lord is your shade on your right hand. The sun shall not strike you by day, nor the moon by night. The Lord will keep you from all evil. He will keep your life. The Lord will keep your going out and your coming in from this time forth and forevermore. Psalm 1, 1 through 3. Blessed is the man who walks not in the counsel of the wicked, nor stands in the way of sinners, nor sits in the seat of scoffers. But his delight is in the law of the Lord, and on his law he meditates day and night. He is like a tree planted by streams of water that yields its fruit in its season, and its leaf does not wither. In all that he does, he prospers.

Romans chapter 1, 16 through 17. For I am not ashamed of the gospel, for it is the power of God for salvation to everyone who believes, to the Jew first and also to the Greek. For in it the righteousness of God is revealed from faith for faith, as it is written, the righteous shall live by faith. Second Corinthians chapter 1, 3 through 5. Blessed be the God and Father of our Lord Jesus Christ, the Father of mercies and God of all comfort, who comforts us in all our affliction, so that we may be able to comfort those who are in any affliction with the comfort with which we ourselves are comforted by God. For as we share abundantly in Christ's sufferings, so through Christ we share abundantly in comfort too. Second Corinthians chapter 5, verse 17. Therefore, if anyone is in Christ, he is a new creation. The old has passed away. Behold, the new has come. John chapter 10, 27 through 30. My sheep hear my voice, and I know them, and they follow me. I give them eternal life, and they will never perish, and no one will snatch them out of my hand. My Father, who has given them to me, is greater than all, and no one is able to snatch them out of the Father's hand. I and the Father are one. Acts chapter 1, 7 through 8. It is not for you to know times or seasons that the Father has fixed by his own authority. But you will receive power when the Holy Spirit comes upon you, and you will be my witnesses in Jerusalem and in all Judea and Samaria and to the end of the earth. 2 Corinthians chapter 1, 20 through 22. For all the promises of God find their yes in him. That is why it is through him that we utter our amen to God for his glory. And it is God who establishes us with you in Christ, and has anointed us, and who has also put his seal on us, and given us his Spirit in our hearts as a guarantee. Acts chapter 2, 38 through 39. And Peter said to them, repent and be baptized, every one of you, in the name of Jesus Christ, for the forgiveness of your sins. And you will receive the gift of the Holy Spirit. For the promise is for you and for your children, and for all who are far off, everyone whom the Lord our God calls to himself. Deuteronomy 26, 17 through 19. You have declared today that the Lord is your God, and that you will walk in his ways, and keep his statutes and his commandments and his rules, and will obey his voice. And the Lord has declared today that you are a people for his treasured possession, as he has promised you, and that you are to keep all his commandments, and that he will set you in praise and in fame and in honor high above all nations that he has made, and that you shall be a people holy to the Lord your God, as he promised. Hebrews chapter 10, 19 through 23. Therefore, brothers,
Since we have confidence to enter the holy places by the blood of Jesus, by the new and living way that he opened for us through the curtain, that is through his flesh, and since we have a great priest over the house of God, let us draw near with a true heart in full assurance of faith, with our hearts sprinkled clean from an evil conscience and our bodies washed with pure water. Let us hold fast the confession of our hope without wavering, for he who promised is faithful. Exodus 14:13-14. And Moses said to the people, "Fear not, stand firm, and see the salvation of the Lord, which he will work for you today. For the Egyptians whom you see today, you shall never see again. The Lord will fight for you, and you have only to be silent." Isaiah 43:1-3. "But now, thus says the Lord, he who created you, O Jacob, he who formed you, O Israel, fear not, for I have redeemed you. I have called you by name. You are mine. When you pass through the waters, I will be with you, and through the rivers, they shall not overwhelm you. When you walk through fire, you shall not be burned, and the flame shall not consume you. For I am the Lord your God, the Holy One of Israel, your Savior." Isaiah 54:10. "For the mountains may depart, and the hills be removed, but my steadfast love shall not depart from you, and my covenant of peace shall not be removed, says the Lord, who has compassion on you." Isaiah 54:13-14. "All your children shall be taught by the Lord, and great shall be the peace of your children. In righteousness you shall be established. You shall be far from oppression, for you shall not fear, and from terror, for it shall not come near you. And great shall be the peace of your children. In righteousness you shall be established. You shall be far from oppression, for you shall not fear, and from terror, for it shall not come near you." Isaiah 54:13-14. "No weapon that is fashioned against you shall succeed, and you shall refute every tongue that rises against you in judgment. This is the heritage of the servants of the Lord, and their vindication from me, declares the Lord." Isaiah 58:6-12. "Is not this the fast that I choose? To loose the bonds of wickedness, to undo the straps of the yoke, to let the oppressed go free, and to break every yoke? Is it not to share your bread with the hungry and bring the homeless poor into your house? When you see the naked, to cover him, and not to hide yourself from your own flesh? Then shall your light break forth like the dawn, and your healing shall spring up speedily. Your righteousness shall go before you. The glory of the Lord shall be your rear guard. Then you shall call, and the Lord will answer. You shall cry, and he will say, 'Here I am.' If you take away the yoke from your midst,
the pointing of the finger and speaking wickedness. If you pour yourself out for the hungry and satisfy the desire of the afflicted, then shall your light rise in the darkness, and your gloom be as the noonday. And the Lord will guide you continually and satisfy your desire in scorched places and make your bones strong. And you shall be like a watered garden, like a spring of water whose waters do not fail. And your ancient ruins shall be rebuilt. You shall raise up the foundations of many generations. You shall be called the repairer of the breach, the restorer of streets to dwell in. James 1, 2 through 5. Count it all joy, my brothers, when you meet trials of various kinds. For you know that the testing of your faith produces steadfastness. And let steadfastness have its full effect, that you may be perfect and complete, lacking in nothing. If any of you lacks wisdom, let him ask God, who gives generously to all without reproach, and it will be given him. James chapter 4, 7 through 8 and verse 10. Submit yourselves therefore to God. Resist the devil and he will flee from you. Draw near to God and he will draw near to you. Humble yourselves before the Lord and he will exalt you. First John chapter 1, verse 9. If we confess our sins, he is faithful and just to forgive us our sins and to cleanse us from all unrighteousness. 2 Chronicles chapter 7, 14 through 16. If my people who are called by my name humble themselves and pray and seek my face and turn from their wicked ways, then I will hear from heaven and will forgive their sin and heal their land. Now my eyes will be open and my ears attentive to the prayer that is made in this place. For now I have chosen and consecrated this house that my name may be there forever. My eyes and my heart will be there for all time. Deuteronomy chapter 31, 6 through 8. Be strong and courageous. Do not fear or be in dread of them, for it is the Lord your God who goes with you. He will not leave you or forsake you. Then Moses summoned Joshua and said to him in the sight of all Israel, be strong and courageous. For you shall go with this people into the land that the Lord has sworn to their fathers to give them, and you shall put them in possession of it. It is the Lord who goes before you. He will be with you. He will not leave you or forsake you. Do not fear or be dismayed. Jeremiah 29, 11 through 14. For I know the plans I have for you, declares the Lord. Plans for welfare and not for evil, to give you a future and a hope. Then you will call upon me and come and pray to me, and I will hear you. You will seek me and find me, and you seek me with all your heart. I will be found by you, declares the Lord. John chapter 3, 16 through 17.
For God so loved the world that he gave his only Son, that whoever believes in him should not perish, but have eternal life. For God did not send his Son into the world to condemn the world, but in order that the world might be saved through him. John chapter 8, 34 through 36. Jesus answered them, "Truly, truly, I say to you, everyone who practices sin is a slave to sin. The slave does not remain in the house forever. The Son remains forever. So if the Son sets you free, you will be free indeed." Malachi chapter 3, 10 through 12. "Bring the full tithe into the storehouse, that there may be food in my house, and thereby put me to the test, says the Lord of hosts, if I will not open the windows of heaven for you and pour down for you a blessing until there is no more need. I will rebuke the devourer for you, so that it will not destroy the fruits of your soil, and your vine in the field shall not fail to bear, says the Lord of hosts. Then all nations will call you blessed, for you will be a land of delight, says the Lord of hosts." Mark chapter 11, 22 through 26. And Jesus answered them, "Have faith in God. Truly I say to you, whoever says to this mountain, 'Be taken up and thrown into the sea,' and does not doubt in his heart, but believes that what he says will come to pass, it will be done for him. Therefore I tell you, whatever you ask in prayer, believe that you have received it, and it will be yours. And whenever you stand praying, forgive if you have anything against anyone, so that your Father also who is in heaven may forgive you your trespasses.

Joshua chapter 1, 6 through 9. Be strong and courageous, for you shall cause this people to inherit the land that I swore to their fathers to give them. Only be strong and very courageous, being careful to do according to all the law that Moses, my servant, commanded you. Do not turn from it to the right hand or to the left, that you may have good success wherever you go. This book of the law shall not depart from your mouth, but you shall meditate on it day and night, so that you may be careful to do according to all that is written in it. For then you will make your way prosperous, and then you will have good success. Have I not commanded you? Be strong and courageous. Do not be frightened, and do not be dismayed, for the Lord your God is with you wherever you go. Philippians chapter 4, 19 through 20. And my God will supply every need of yours according to his riches and glory in Christ Jesus. To our God and Father be glory forever and ever. Amen. Psalm chapter 37, 3 through 11. Trust in the Lord and do good. Dwell in the land and befriend faithfulness. Delight yourself in the Lord, and he will give you the desires of your heart. Commit your way to the Lord. Trust in him, and he will act. He will bring forth your righteousness as the light, and your justice as the noonday. Be still before the Lord, and wait patiently for him. Fret not yourself over the one who prospers in his way, over the man who carries out evil devices. Refrain from anger and forsake wrath. Fret not yourself. It tends only to evil. For the evildoers shall be cut off, but those who wait for the Lord shall inherit the land. In just a little while, the wicked will be no more. Though you look carefully at his place, he will not be there. But the meek shall inherit the land and delight themselves in abundant peace. Psalm chapter 50, 14 through 15. Offer to God a sacrifice of thanksgiving, and perform your vows to the Most High, and call upon me in the day of trouble. I will deliver you, and you shall glorify me.

Revelation chapter 2, 5 through 7. Remember therefore from where you have fallen. Repent and do the works you did at first. If not, I will come to you and remove your lampstand from its place, unless you repent. Yet this you have. You hate the works of the Nicolaitans, which I also hate. He who has an ear, let him hear what the Spirit says to the churches. To the one who conquers, I will grant to eat of the tree of life, which is in the paradise of God. Revelation chapter 2, 10 through 11. Be faithful unto death, and I will give you the crown of life. He who has an ear, let him hear what the Spirit says to the churches. The one who conquers will not be hurt by the second death. Revelation chapter 2, verse 17. He who has an ear, let him hear what the Spirit says to the churches. To the one who conquers, I will give some of the hidden manna. And I will give him a white stone with a new name written on the stone that no one knows except the one who receives it. Revelation chapter 2, 26 through 29. The one who conquers and who keeps my works until the end, to him I will give authority over the nations, and he will rule them with a rod of iron, as when earthen pots are broken in pieces, even as I myself have received authority from my Father, and I will give him the morning star. He who has an ear, let him hear what the Spirit says to the churches. Revelation chapter 3, verse 5. The one who conquers will be clothed thus in white garments, and I will never blot out his name from the book of life. I will confess his name before my Father and before his angels. He who has an ear, let him hear what the Spirit says to the churches. Revelation chapter 3, 10 through 13. Because you have kept my word about patient endurance, I will keep you from the hour of trial that is coming on the whole world, to try those who dwell on the earth. I am coming soon. Hold fast what you have, so that no one may seize your crown. The one who conquers, I will make him a pillar in the temple of my God. Never shall he go out of it. And I will write on him the name of my God and the name of the city of my God, the New Jerusalem, which comes down from my God out of heaven, and my own new name. He who has an ear, let him hear what the Spirit says to the churches. Revelation chapter 3, 20 through 22. Behold, I stand at the door and knock. If anyone hears my voice and opens the door, I will come in to him and eat with him, and he with me. The one who conquers, I will grant him to sit with me on my throne, as I also conquered and sat down with my Father on his throne. He who has an ear, let him hear what the Spirit says to the churches. First Peter chapter 3, 10 through 12.
Whoever desires to love life and see good days, let him keep his tongue from evil and his lips from speaking deceit. Let him turn away from evil and do good. Let him seek peace and pursue it. For the eyes of the Lord are on the righteous, and his ears are open to their prayer. But the face of the Lord is against those who do evil. Philippians chapter 4, 4 through 9. Rejoice in the Lord always. Again, I will say, rejoice. Let your reasonableness be known to everyone. The Lord is at hand. Do not be anxious about anything, but in everything, by prayer and supplication, with thanksgiving, let your requests be known to God. And the peace of God, which surpasses all understanding, will guard your hearts and your minds in Christ Jesus. Finally, brothers, whatever is true, whatever is honorable, whatever is just, whatever is pure, whatever is lovely, whatever is commendable, if there is any excellence, if there is anything worthy of praise, think about these things. What you have learned and received and heard and seen in me, practice these things, and the God of peace will be with you. Psalm chapter 34, 15 through 19. The eyes of the Lord are toward the righteous, and his ears toward their cry. The face of the Lord is against those who do evil, to cut off the memory of them from the earth. When the righteous cry for help, the Lord hears and delivers them out of all their troubles. The Lord is near to the brokenhearted and saves the crushed in spirit. Many are the afflictions of the righteous, but the Lord delivers him out of them all. Jeremiah chapter 33, 2 through 3. Thus says the Lord who made the earth, the Lord who formed it to establish it. The Lord is his name. Call to me and I will answer you and will tell you great and hidden things that you have not known. Jeremiah chapter 33, verse 6. Behold, I will bring it health and cure, and I will cure them, and I will reveal to them abundance of peace and truth. Isaiah 41, 10 through 13. Fear not, for I am with you. Be not dismayed, for I am your God. I will strengthen you. I will help you. I will uphold you with my righteous right hand. Behold, all who are incensed against you shall be put to shame and confounded. Those who strive against you shall be as nothing and shall perish. You shall seek those who contend with you, but you shall not find them. Those who war against you shall be as nothing at all. For I, the Lord your God, hold your right hand. It is I who say to you, fear not. I am the one who helps you. Isaiah 40, 27 through 31. Why do you say, O Jacob, and speak, O Israel, my way is hidden from the Lord,
and my right is disregarded by my God. Have you not known? Have you not heard? The Lord is the everlasting God, the creator of the ends of the earth. He does not faint or grow weary. His understanding is unsearchable. He gives power to the faint, and to him who has no might, he increases strength. Even youths shall faint and be weary, and young men shall fall exhausted. But they who wait for the Lord shall renew their strength. They shall mount up with wings like eagles. They shall run and not be weary. They shall walk and not faint. Matthew chapter 11, 28 through 30. Come to me, all who labor and are heavily burdened, and I will give you rest. Take my yoke upon you and learn from me, for I am gentle and humble in heart, and you will find rest for your souls. For my yoke is easy and my burden is light. Psalm 91. He who dwells in the secret place of the Most High will rest in the shadow of the Almighty. I will say of Yahweh, He is my refuge and my fortress, my God in whom I trust. For He will deliver you from the snare of the fowler and from the deadly pestilence. He will cover you with His feathers. Under His wings you will take refuge. His faithfulness is your shield and rampart. You shall not be afraid of the terror by night, nor of the arrow that flies by day, nor of the pestilence that walks in darkness, nor of the destruction that wastes at noonday. 1,000 may fall at your side, and 10,000 at your right hand, but it will not come near you. You will only look with your eyes and see the recompense of the wicked. Because you have made Yahweh your refuge and the Most High your dwelling place, no evil shall happen to you, neither shall any plague come near your dwelling. For He will put His angels in charge of you to guard you in all your ways. They will bear you up in their hands so that you won't dash your foot against a stone. You will tread on the lion and the cobra. You will trample the young lion and the serpent underfoot. Because He has set His love on me, therefore I will deliver him. I will set him on high because he has known my name. He will call on me and I will answer him. I will be with him in trouble. I will deliver him and honor him. I will satisfy him with long life and show him my salvation. Romans chapter 8, 16 through 18. The Spirit Himself testifies with our spirit that we are children of God. And if children, then heirs, heirs of God, and joint heirs with Christ, if indeed we suffer with Him, that we may also be glorified with Him. For I consider that the sufferings of this present time are not worthy to be compared with the glory which will be revealed toward us. John chapter 14, 25 through 27. These things I have spoken to you while I am still with you. But the Helper, the Holy Spirit, whom the Father will send in my name, He will teach you all things and bring to your remembrance all that I have said to you. Peace I leave with you. My peace I give to you.
Not as the world gives do I give to you. Let not your hearts be troubled, neither let them be afraid. Romans chapter 5, 1 through 5. Therefore, since we have been justified by faith, we have peace with God through our Lord Jesus Christ. Through him, we have also obtained access by faith into this grace in which we stand, and we rejoice in hope of the glory of God. Not only that, but we rejoice in our sufferings, knowing that suffering produces endurance, and endurance produces character, and character produces hope, and hope does not put us to shame, because God's love has been poured into our hearts through the Holy Spirit who has been given to us. Second Corinthians chapter 13, verse 11. Finally, brothers, rejoice. Aim for restoration. Comfort one another. Agree with one another. Live in peace, and the God of love and peace will be with you. Isaiah chapter 53, verse 5. But he was wounded for our transgressions. He was crushed for our iniquities. Upon him was the chastisement that brought us peace, and with his stripes we are healed. Psalm chapter 37, verse 37. Mark the blameless and behold the upright, for there is a future for the man of peace. Hebrews chapter 12, verse 11. For the moment, all discipline seems painful rather than pleasant. But later, it yields the peaceful fruit of righteousness to those who have been trained by it. Matthew chapter 6, 25 through 33. Therefore I tell you, do not be anxious about your life, what you will eat or what you will drink, nor about your body, what you will put on. Is not life more than food, and the body more than clothing? Look at the birds of the air. They neither sow nor reap, nor gather into barns, and yet your heavenly Father feeds them. Are you not of more value than they? And which of you, by being anxious, can add a single hour to his span of life? And why are you anxious about clothing? Consider the lilies of the field, how they grow. They neither toil nor spin. Yet I tell you, even Solomon in all his glory was not arrayed like one of these. But if God so clothes the grass of the field, which today is alive and tomorrow is thrown into the oven, will he not much more clothe you? O you of little faith. Therefore, do not be anxious, saying, what shall we eat, or what shall we drink, or what shall we wear? For the Gentiles seek after these things, and your heavenly Father knows that you need them all. But seek first the kingdom of God and his righteousness, and all these things will be added to you.

Psalm chapter 126, 5 through 6. Those who sow in tears shall reap with shouts of joy. He who goes out weeping, bearing the seed for sowing, shall come home with shouts of joy, bringing his sheaves with him. Psalm 16, 5 through 11. The Lord is my chosen portion and my cup. You hold my lot. The lines have fallen for me in pleasant places. Indeed, I have a beautiful inheritance. I bless the Lord who gives me counsel. In the night also my heart instructs me. I have set the Lord always before me. Because he is at my right hand, I shall not be shaken. Therefore my heart is glad, and my whole being rejoices. My flesh also dwells secure. For you will not abandon my soul to Sheol, or let your Holy One see corruption. You make known to me the path of life. In your presence there's fullness of joy. At your right hand are pleasures forevermore. John 16:33. I have said these things to you, that in me you may have peace. In the world you will have tribulation, but take heart. I have overcome the world. First Peter chapter 5, 6 through 7. Humble yourselves, therefore, under the mighty hand of God, so that at the proper time he may exalt you, casting all your anxieties on him, because he cares for you.

Lamentations 3:22-23. The steadfast love of the Lord never ceases. His mercies never come to an end. They are new every morning. Great is your faithfulness.

Psalm 32, 7 and 10. You are a hiding place for me. You preserve me from trouble. You surround me with shouts of deliverance. Many are the sorrows of the wicked, but steadfast love surrounds the one who trusts in the Lord. Jeremiah 17, 7 through 8. Blessed is the man who trusts in the Lord, whose trust is the Lord. He is like a tree planted by water that sends out its roots by the stream and does not fear when heat comes, for its leaves remain green and is not anxious in the year of drought, for it does not cease to bear fruit. Romans 8, 26 through 30. Likewise, the Spirit helps us in our weakness, for we do not know what to pray for as we ought, but the Spirit Himself intercedes for us with groanings too deep for words. And he who searches hearts knows what is the mind of the Spirit, because the Spirit intercedes for the saints according to the will of God. And we know that for those who love God, all things work together for good, for those who are called according to his purpose. For those whom he foreknew, he also predestined to be conformed to the image of his Son, in order that he might be the firstborn among many brothers. And those whom he predestined, he also called. And those whom he called, he also justified. And those whom he justified, he also glorified.

No. In all these things, we are more than conquerors through him who loved us. For I am sure that neither death nor life, nor angels nor rulers, nor things present nor things to come, nor powers, nor height nor depth, nor anything else in all creation will be able to separate us from the love of God in Christ Jesus our Lord. Romans 10:9-13. If you confess with your mouth that Jesus is Lord, and believe in your heart that God raised him from the dead, you will be saved. For with the heart one believes and is justified, and with the mouth one confesses and is saved. For the scripture says, everyone who believes in him will not be put to shame. For there is no distinction between Jew and Greek, for the same Lord is Lord of all, bestowing his riches on all who call on him. For everyone who calls on the name of the Lord will be saved. Psalm 9:9-12. The Lord is a stronghold for the oppressed, a stronghold in times of trouble. And those who know your name put their trust in you. For you, O Lord, have not forsaken those who seek you. Sing praises to the Lord, who sits enthroned in Zion. Tell among the peoples his deeds. For he who avenges blood is mindful of them. He does not forget the cry of the afflicted. Proverbs 3:1-12. My son, do not forget my teaching, but let your heart keep my commands. For length of days and years of life and peace they will add to you. Let not steadfast love and faithfulness forsake you. Bind them around your neck. Write them on the tablet of your heart. So you will find favor and good success in the sight of God and man. Trust in the Lord with all your heart. And do not lean on your own understanding. In all your ways, acknowledge him, and he will make straight your paths. Be not wise in your own eyes. Fear the Lord, and turn away from evil. It will be healing to your flesh, and refreshment to your bones. Honor the Lord with your wealth, and with the first fruits of all your produce. Then your barns will be filled with plenty, and your vats will be bursting with wine. My son, do not despise the Lord's discipline, or be weary of his reproof. For the Lord reproves him who he loves, as a father the son in whom he delights. James 5:13-16. Is anyone among you suffering? Let him pray. Is anyone cheerful? Let him sing praise. Is anyone among you sick? Let him call for the elders of the church and let them pray over him, anointing him with oil in the name of the Lord. And the prayer of faith will save the one who is sick. And the Lord will raise him up. And if he has committed sins, he will be forgiven. Therefore, confess your sins to one another and pray for one another that you

may be healed. The prayer of a righteous person has great power as it is working. Matthew 7:7-11. Ask, and it will be given to you. Seek, and you will find. Knock, and it will be opened to you. For everyone who asks receives, and the one who seeks finds, and to the one who knocks it will be opened. Or which one of you, if his son asks him for bread, will give him a stone? Or if he asks for a fish, will give him a serpent? If you then, who are evil, know how to give good gifts to your children, how much more will your Father who is in heaven give good things to those who ask him? Psalm 103:1-12. Bless the Lord, O my soul, and all that is within me. Bless his holy name. Bless the Lord, O my soul, and forget not all his benefits, who forgives all your iniquity, who heals all your diseases, who redeems your life from the pit, who crowns you with steadfast love and mercy, who satisfies you with good so that your youth is renewed like the eagles. The Lord works righteousness and justice for all who are oppressed. He made known his ways to Moses, his acts to the people of Israel. The Lord is merciful and gracious, slow to anger, and abounding in steadfast love. He will not always chide, nor will he keep his anger forever. He does not deal with us according to our sins, nor repay us according to our iniquities. For as high as the heavens are above the earth, so great is his steadfast love toward those who fear him. As far as the east is from the west, so far does he remove our transgressions from us. As a father shows compassion to his children, so the Lord shows compassion to those who fear him. Psalm 107:13-16. Then they cried to the Lord in their trouble, and he delivered them from their distress. He brought them out of darkness and the shadow of death, and burst their bonds apart. Let them thank the Lord for his steadfast love, for his wondrous works to the children of man. For he shatters the doors of bronze and cuts into the bars of iron. John 14:1-7. Let not your hearts be troubled. Believe in God. Believe also in me. In my Father's house are many rooms. If it were not so, would I have told you that I go to prepare a place for you? And if I go and prepare a place for you, I will come again and will take you to myself, that where I am, you may also be. And you know the way to where I am going. Thomas said to him, Lord, we do not know where you are going. How can we know the way? Jesus said to him, I am the way, and the truth, and the life. No one comes to the Father except through me. If you had known me, you would have known my Father also. From now on, you do know him and have seen him.
John 14:12-21. Truly, truly I say to you, whoever believes in me will also do the works that I do, and greater works than these will he do, because I am going to the Father. Whatever you ask in my name, this I will do, that the Father may be glorified in the Son. If you ask me anything in my name, I will do it. If you love me, you will keep my commandments. And I will ask the Father, and he will give you another helper to be with you forever, even the Spirit of truth, whom the world cannot receive because it neither sees him nor knows him. You know him, for he dwells with you and will be in you. I will not leave you as orphans. I will come to you. Yet a little while and the world will see me no more. But you will see me. Because I live, you also will live. In that day you will know that I am in my Father, and you in me, and I in you. Whoever has my commandments and keeps them, he it is who loves me. And he who loves me will be loved by my Father, and I will love him and manifest myself to him. Mark 10:27-31. Jesus looked at them and said, "With man it is impossible, but not with God. For all things are possible with God." Peter began to say to him, "See, we have left everything and followed you." Jesus said, "Truly, I say to you, there is no one who has left house or brothers or sisters or mother or father or children or lands for my sake and for the gospel, who will not receive 100-fold now in this time, houses and brothers and sisters and mothers and children and lands, with persecutions, and in the age to come eternal life. But many who are first will be last, and the last will be first." Matthew 24:12-13. "And because lawlessness will be increased, the love of many will grow cold. But the one who endures to the end will be saved." John 15:1-11. "I am the true vine, and my Father is the vine dresser. Every branch in me that does not bear fruit, he takes away. And every branch that does bear fruit, he prunes, that it may bear more fruit. Already you are clean because of the word that I have spoken to you. Abide in me, and I in you. As the branch cannot bear fruit by itself, unless it abides in the vine, neither can you, unless you abide in me. I am the vine, you are the branches. Whoever abides in me and I in him, he it is that bears much fruit. For apart from me, you can do nothing. If anyone does not abide in me, he is thrown away like a branch and withers. And the branches are gathered, thrown into the fire and burned. If you abide in me and my words abide in you, ask whatever you wish, and it will be done for you. By this my Father is glorified, that you bear much fruit, and so prove to be my disciples. As the Father has loved me, so have I loved you. Abide in my love. If you keep my commandments, you will abide in my love, just as I have kept my Father's commandments and abide in his love. These things I have spoken to you, that my joy may be in you, and that your joy may be full." Matthew 24,
2 Peter 1, 3-11. His divine power has granted to us all things that pertain to life and godliness, through the knowledge of him who called us to his own glory and excellence, by which he granted to us his precious and very great promises, so that through them you may become partakers of the divine nature, having escaped from the corruption that is in the world because of sinful desire. For this very reason, make every effort to supplement your faith with virtue, and virtue with knowledge, and knowledge with self-control, and self-control with steadfastness, and steadfastness with godliness, and godliness with brotherly affection, and brotherly affection with love. For if these qualities are yours and are increasing, they keep you from being ineffective or unfruitful in the knowledge of our Lord Jesus Christ. For whoever lacks these qualities is so nearsighted that he is blind, having forgotten that he was cleansed from his former sins. Therefore, brothers, be all the more diligent to confirm your calling and election. For if you practice these qualities, you will never fall. For in this way there will be richly provided for you an entrance into the eternal kingdom of our Lord and Savior Jesus Christ. Job 36:10-11. He opens their ears to instruction and commands that they return from iniquity. If they listen and serve him, they complete their days in prosperity and their years in pleasantness. Psalm 46:1-7. God is our refuge and strength, a very present help in trouble. Therefore we will not fear though the earth gives way, though the mountains be moved into the heart of the sea, though its waters roar and foam, though the mountains tremble at its swelling. There is a river whose streams make glad the city of God, the holy habitation of the Most High. God is in the midst of her. She shall not be moved. God will help her when morning dawns. The nations rage, the kingdoms totter. He utters his voice, the earth melts. The Lord of hosts is with us. The God of Jacob is our fortress. Romans 6:5-14. For if we have been united with him in a death like his, we shall certainly be united with him in a resurrection like his. We know that our old self was crucified with him in order that the body of sin might be brought to nothing, so that we would no longer be enslaved to sin. For one who has died has been set free from sin. Now, if we have died with Christ, we believe that we will also live with him. We know that Christ, being raised from the dead, will never die again. Death no longer has dominion over him. For the death he died to sin once for all. But the life he lives to God. So you also must consider yourselves dead to sin, and alive to God in Christ Jesus. Let not sin, therefore, reign in your mortal body to make you obey its passions. Do not present your members to sin as instruments for unrighteousness, but present yourselves to God as those who have been brought from death to life, and your members to God as instruments for righteousness. For sin will have no dominion over you, since you are not under law, but under grace.

Psalm 147, 1 through 6. Praise the Lord, for it is good to sing praises to our God, for it is pleasant, and a song of praise is fitting. The Lord builds up Jerusalem. He gathers the outcasts of Israel. He heals the brokenhearted and binds up their wounds. He determines the number of the stars. He gives to all of them their names. Great is our Lord, and abundant in power. His understanding is beyond measure. The Lord lifts up the humble. He casts the wicked to the ground. Revelation 21, 1 through 7. Then I saw a new heaven and a new earth, for the first heaven and the first earth had passed away, and the sea was no more. And I saw the holy city, New Jerusalem, coming down out of heaven from God, prepared as a bride adorned for her husband. And I heard a loud voice from the throne saying, "Behold, the dwelling place of God is with man. He will dwell with them, and they will be his people, and God himself will be with them as their God. He will wipe away every tear from their eyes, and death shall be no more. Neither shall there be mourning, nor crying, nor pain anymore. For the former things have passed away." And he who was seated on the throne said, "Behold, I am making all things new." Also he said, "Write this down, for these words are trustworthy and true." And he said to me, "It is done. I am the Alpha and the Omega, the beginning and the end. To the thirsty I will give from the spring of the water of life without payment. The one who conquers will have this heritage, and I will be his God, and he will be my son." Galatians 6, 8 through 10. For the one who sows to his own flesh will from the flesh reap corruption. But the one who sows to the Spirit will from the Spirit reap eternal life. And let us not grow weary of doing good, for in due season we will reap if we do not give up. So then, as we have opportunity, let us do good to everyone, and especially to those who are of the household of faith. Psalm 138. I give you thanks, O Lord, with my whole heart. Before the gods I sing your praise. I bow down toward your holy temple and give thanks to your name for your steadfast love and your faithfulness. For you have exalted above all things your name and your word. On the day I called, you answered me. My strength of soul you increased. All the kings of the earth shall give you thanks, O Lord, for they have heard the words of your mouth, and they shall sing of the ways of the Lord. For great is the glory of the Lord. For though the Lord is high, he regards the lowly, but the haughty he knows from afar. Though I walk in the midst of trouble, you preserve my life. You stretch out your hand against the wrath of my enemies, and your right hand delivers me. The Lord will fulfill his purpose for me. Your steadfast love, O Lord, endures forever. Do not forsake the work of your hands.
1 John 2:24 through 25. Let what you heard from the beginning abide in you. If what you heard from the beginning abides in you, then you too will abide in the Son and in the Father. And this is the promise that he made to us: eternal life. John chapter 6, 47 through 51. Truly, truly I say to you, whoever believes has eternal life. I am the bread of life. Your fathers ate the manna in the wilderness, and they died. This is the bread that comes down from heaven, so that one may eat of it and not die. I am the living bread that came down from heaven. If anyone eats of this bread, he will live forever. And the bread that I will give for the life of the world is my flesh. Matthew 6, 14 through 15. For if you forgive others their trespasses, your heavenly Father will also forgive you. But if you do not forgive others their trespasses, neither will your Father forgive your trespasses. Psalm 55, 22. Cast your burden on the Lord, and he will sustain you. He will never permit the righteous to be moved. Isaiah 52, 12. For you shall not go out in haste, and you shall not go in flight. For the Lord will go before you, and the God of Israel will be your rear guard. Psalm 32, 8. I will instruct you and teach you in the way you should go. I will counsel you with my eye upon you. Isaiah 30, 18 through 21. Therefore the Lord waits to be gracious to you, and therefore he exalts himself to show mercy to you. For the Lord is a God of justice. Blessed are all those who wait for him. For a people shall dwell in Zion, in Jerusalem. You shall weep no more. He will surely be gracious to you at the sound of your cry. As soon as he hears it, he answers you. And though the Lord give you the bread of adversity and the water of affliction, yet your teacher will not hide himself anymore, but your eyes shall see your teacher, and your ears shall hear a word behind you saying, "This is the way, walk in it," when you turn to the right or when you turn to the left. Philippians chapter 1, verse 6. And I am sure of this, that he who began a good work in you will bring it to completion at the day of Jesus Christ. Isaiah 26, verse 3. You keep him in perfect peace whose mind is stayed on you, because he trusts in you. John chapter 11, 25 through 26. Jesus said to her, "I am the resurrection and the life. Whoever believes in me, though he die, yet shall he live. And everyone who lives and believes in me shall never die." Second Corinthians 4, 16 through 18. So we do not lose heart. Though our outward self is wasting away,
Our inner self is being renewed day by day. For this light momentary affliction is preparing for us an eternal weight of glory beyond all comparison. As we look not to the things that are seen, but to the things that are unseen. For the things that are seen are transient, but the things that are unseen are eternal. Philippians 3:20-21. But our citizenship is in heaven, and from it we await a Savior, the Lord Jesus Christ, who will transform our lowly body to be like his glorious body by the power that enables him even to subject all things to himself. Matthew 5:2-11. And he opened his mouth and taught them, saying, Blessed are the poor in spirit, for theirs is the kingdom of heaven. Blessed are those who mourn, for they shall be comforted. Blessed are the meek, for they shall inherit the earth. Blessed are those who hunger and thirst for righteousness, for they shall be satisfied. Blessed are the merciful, for they shall receive mercy. Blessed are the pure in heart, for they shall see God. Blessed are the peacemakers, for they shall be called sons of God. Blessed are those who are persecuted for righteousness' sake, for theirs is the kingdom of heaven. Blessed are you when others revile you and persecute you and utter all kinds of evil against you falsely on my account. Rejoice and be glad, for your reward is great in heaven, for so they persecuted the prophets who were before you. First John 4:4. Little children, you are from God and have overcome them, for he who is in you is greater than he who is in the world. Matthew 10:39-42. Whoever finds his life will lose it, and whoever loses his life for my sake will find it. Whoever receives you receives me, and whoever receives me receives him who sent me. The one who receives a prophet because he is a prophet will receive a prophet's reward, and the one who receives a righteous person because he is a righteous person will receive a righteous person's reward. And whoever gives one of these little ones even a cup of cold water because he is a disciple, truly I say to you, he will by no means lose his reward. Psalm 145:13-19. The Lord is faithful in all his words and kind in all his works. The Lord upholds all who are falling and raises up all who are bowed down. The eyes of all look to you, and you give them their food in due season. You open your hand, you satisfy the desire of every living thing. The Lord is righteous in all his ways and kind in all his works. The Lord is near to all who call on him, to all who call on him in truth. He fulfills the desire of those who fear him. He also hears their cry and saves them. First Corinthians 10:13. No temptation has overtaken you that is not common to man. God is faithful,
and he will not let you be tempted beyond your ability. But with the temptation, he will also provide the way of escape, that you may be able to endure it. Second Peter 3:8-9. But do not overlook this one fact, beloved, that with the Lord one day is as 1,000 years, and 1,000 years as one day. The Lord is not slow to fulfill his promise, as some count slowness, but is patient toward you, not wishing that any should perish, but that all should reach repentance. Matthew 28:18-20. And Jesus came and said to them, "All authority in heaven and on earth has been given to me. Go therefore and make disciples of all nations, baptizing them in the name of the Father and of the Son and of the Holy Spirit, teaching them to observe all that I have commanded you. And behold, I am with you always, to the end of the age." Mark 16:15-18. And he said to them, "Go into all the world and proclaim the gospel to the whole creation. Whoever believes and is baptized will be saved, but whoever does not believe will be condemned. And these signs will accompany those who believe. In my name they will cast out demons, they will speak in new tongues, they will pick up serpents with their hands, and if they drink any deadly poison, it will not hurt them. They will lay their hands on the sick, and they will recover." Second Timothy chapter 4:8. "Henceforth there is laid up for me the crown of righteousness, which the Lord, the righteous judge, will award me on that day. And not only to me, but also to all who have loved his appearing." First Corinthians 6:14. "And God raised the Lord and will also raise us up by his power." Second Corinthians 4:14. "He who raised the Lord Jesus will raise us also with Jesus and bring us with you into his presence." James chapter 1:12. "Blessed is the man who remains steadfast under trial, for when he has stood the test, he will receive the crown of life, which God has promised to those who love him." 1 Peter 4:1-2. "Since therefore Christ suffered in the flesh, arm yourselves with the same way of thinking. For whoever has suffered in the flesh has ceased from sin, so as to live for the rest of the time in the flesh, no longer for human passions, but for the will of God." First John 3:1-3. "See what kind of love the Father has given to us, that we should be called children of God. And so we are. The reason why the world does not know us is that it did not know him. Beloved, we are God's children now, and what we will be has not yet appeared. But we know that when he appears, we shall be like him, because we shall see him as he is. And everyone who thus hopes in him purifies himself as he is pure." 3:1-4. "If then you have been raised with Christ, seek the things that are above, where Christ is,
seated at the right hand of God. Set your minds on things that are above, not on things that are on earth. For you have died, and your life is hidden with Christ in God. When Christ, who is your life, appears, then you also will appear with him in glory. 2 Peter 3:13. But according to his promise, we are waiting for new heavens and a new earth in which righteousness dwells. John chapter 10, 9 through 11. I am the door. If anyone enters by me, he will be saved and will go in and out and find pasture. The thief comes only to steal and kill and destroy. I came that they may have life and have it abundantly. I am the good shepherd. The good shepherd lays down his life for the sheep. Romans chapter 6, 22 through 23. But now that you have been set free from sin and have become slaves of God, the fruit you get leads to sanctification, and its end, eternal life. For the wages of sin is death, but the free gift of God is eternal life in Christ Jesus our Lord. Numbers 23:19. God is not man that he should lie, or a son of man that he should change his mind. Has he said, and will he not do it? Or has he spoken, and will he not fulfill it? Psalm 121. I lift up my eyes to the hills. From where does my help come? My help comes from the Lord, who made heaven and earth. He will not let your foot be moved. He who keeps you will not slumber. Behold, he who keeps Israel will neither slumber nor sleep. The Lord is your keeper. The Lord is your shade on your right hand. The sun shall not strike you by day, nor the moon by night. The Lord will keep you from all evil. He will keep your life. The Lord will keep your going out and your coming in from this time forth and forevermore. Psalm 1, 1 through 3. Blessed is the man who walks not in the counsel of the wicked, nor stands in the way of sinners, nor sits in the seat of scoffers. But his delight is in the law of the Lord, and on his law he meditates day and night. He is like a tree planted by streams of water that yields its fruit in its season, and its leaf does not wither. In all that he does, he prospers.

Romans chapter 1, 16 through 17. For I am not ashamed of the gospel, for it is the power of God for salvation to everyone who believes, to the Jew first and also to the Greek. For in it the righteousness of God is revealed from faith for faith, as it is written, the righteous shall live by faith. Second Corinthians chapter 1, 3 through 5. Blessed be the God and Father of our Lord Jesus Christ, the Father of mercies and God of all comfort, who comforts us in all our affliction, so that we may be able to comfort those who are in any affliction with the comfort with which we ourselves are comforted by God. For as we share abundantly in Christ's sufferings, so through Christ we share abundantly in comfort too. Second Corinthians chapter 5, verse 17. Therefore, if anyone is in Christ, he is a new creation. The old has passed away. Behold, the new has come. John chapter 10, 27 through 30. My sheep hear my voice, and I know them, and they follow me. I give them eternal life, and they will never perish, and no one will snatch them out of my hand. My Father, who has given them to me, is greater than all, and no one is able to snatch them out of the Father's hand. I and the Father are one. Acts chapter 1, 7 through 8. It is not for you to know times or seasons that the Father has fixed by his own authority. But you will receive power when the Holy Spirit comes upon you, and you will be my witnesses in Jerusalem and in all Judea and Samaria and to the end of the earth. 2 Corinthians chapter 1, 20 through 22. For all the promises of God find their yes in him. That is why it is through him that we utter our amen to God for his glory. And it is God who establishes us with you in Christ, and has anointed us, and who has also put his seal on us, and given us his Spirit in our hearts as a guarantee. Acts chapter 2, 38 through 39. And Peter said to them, repent and be baptized, every one of you, in the name of Jesus Christ, for the forgiveness of your sins. And you will receive the gift of the Holy Spirit. For the promise is for you and for your children, and for all who are far off, everyone whom the Lord our God calls to himself. Deuteronomy 26, 17 through 19. You have declared today that the Lord is your God, and that you will walk in his ways, and keep his statutes and his commandments and his rules, and will obey his voice. And the Lord has declared today that you are a people for his treasured possession, as he has promised you, and that you are to keep all his commandments. And that he will set you in praise and in fame and in honor high above all nations that he has made, and that you shall be a people holy to the Lord your God, as he promised. Hebrews chapter 10, 19 through 23. Therefore, brothers,
Since we have confidence to enter the holy places by the blood of Jesus, by the new and living way that he opened for us through the curtain, that is through his flesh, and since we have a great priest over the house of God, let us draw near with a true heart in full assurance of faith, with our hearts sprinkled clean from an evil conscience and our bodies washed with pure water. Let us hold fast the confession of our hope without wavering, for he who promised is faithful. Exodus 14:13-14. And Moses said to the people, "Fear not, stand firm, and see the salvation of the Lord, which he will work for you today. For the Egyptians whom you see today, you shall never see again. The Lord will fight for you, and you have only to be silent." Isaiah 43:1-3. "But now, thus says the Lord, he who created you, O Jacob, he who formed you, O Israel, fear not, for I have redeemed you. I have called you by name. You are mine. When you pass through the waters, I will be with you, and through the rivers, they shall not overwhelm you. When you walk through fire, you shall not be burned, and the flame shall not consume you. For I am the Lord your God, the Holy One of Israel, your Savior." Isaiah 54:10. "For the mountains may depart and the hills be removed, but my steadfast love shall not depart from you, and my covenant of peace shall not be removed, says the Lord, who has compassion on you." Isaiah 54:13-14. "All your children shall be taught by the Lord, and great shall be the peace of your children. In righteousness you shall be established. You shall be far from oppression, for you shall not fear, and from terror, for it shall not come near you. And great shall be the peace of your children. In righteousness you shall be established. You shall be far from oppression, for you shall not fear, and from terror, for it shall not come near you." Isaiah 54:13-14. "No weapon that is fashioned against you shall succeed, and you shall refute every tongue that rises against you in judgment. This is the heritage of the servants of the Lord, and their vindication from me, declares the Lord." Isaiah 58:6-12. "Is not this the fast that I choose? To loose the bonds of wickedness, to undo the straps of the yoke, to let the oppressed go free, and to break every yoke? Is it not to share your bread with the hungry and bring the homeless poor into your house? When you see the naked, to cover him, and not to hide yourself from your own flesh? Then shall your light break forth like the dawn, and your healing shall spring up speedily. Your righteousness shall go before you. The glory of the Lord shall be your rear guard. Then you shall call, and the Lord will answer. You shall cry, and he will say, 'Here I am.' If you take away the yoke from your midst,
the pointing of the finger and speaking wickedness. If you pour yourself out for the hungry and satisfy the desire of the afflicted, then shall your light rise in the darkness and your gloom be as the noonday. And the Lord will guide you continually and satisfy your desire in scorched places and make your bones strong. And you shall be like a watered garden, like a spring of water whose waters do not fail. And your ancient ruins shall be rebuilt. You shall raise up the foundations of many generations. You shall be called the repairer of the breach, the restorer of streets to dwell in. James 1, 2 through 5. Count it all joy, my brothers, when you meet trials of various kinds. For you know that the testing of your faith produces steadfastness. And let steadfastness have its full effect, that you may be perfect and complete, lacking in nothing. If any of you lacks wisdom, let him ask God, who gives generously to all without reproach, and it will be given him. James chapter 4, 7 through 8 and verse 10. Submit yourselves therefore to God. Resist the devil and he will flee from you. Draw near to God and he will draw near to you. Humble yourselves before the Lord and he will exalt you. First John chapter 1, verse 9. If we confess our sins, he is faithful and just to forgive us our sins and to cleanse us from all unrighteousness. 2 Chronicles chapter 7, 14 through 16. If my people who are called by my name humble themselves and pray and seek my face and turn from their wicked ways, then I will hear from heaven and will forgive their sin and heal their land. Now my eyes will be open and my ears attentive to the prayer that is made in this place. For now I have chosen and consecrated this house, that my name may be there forever. My eyes and my heart will be there for all time. Deuteronomy chapter 31, 6 through 8. Be strong and courageous. Do not fear or be in dread of them, for it is the Lord your God who goes with you. He will not leave you or forsake you. Then Moses summoned Joshua and said to him in the sight of all Israel, be strong and courageous. For you shall go with this people into the land that the Lord has sworn to their fathers to give them, and you shall put them in possession of it. It is the Lord who goes before you. He will be with you. He will not leave you or forsake you. Do not fear or be dismayed. Jeremiah 29, 11 through 14. For I know the plans I have for you, declares the Lord. Plans for welfare and not for evil, to give you a future and a hope. Then you will call upon me and come and pray to me, and I will hear you. You will seek me and find me, when you seek me with all your heart. I will be found by you, declares the Lord. John chapter 3, 16 through 17.
For God so loved the world that he gave his only Son, that whoever believes in him should not perish, but have eternal life. For God did not send his Son into the world to condemn the world, but in order that the world might be saved through him. John chapter 8, 34 through 36. Jesus answered them, "Truly, truly, I say to you, everyone who practices sin is a slave to sin. The slave does not remain in the house forever. The Son remains forever. So if the Son sets you free, you will be free indeed."

and your vine in the field shall not fail to bear, says the Lord of hosts. Then all nations will call you blessed, for you will be a land of delight, says the Lord of hosts. Mark chapter 11, 22 through 26. And Jesus answered them, "Have faith in God. Truly I say to you, whoever says to this mountain, 'Be taken up and thrown into the sea,' and does not doubt in his heart, but believes that what he says will come to pass, it will be done for him. Therefore I tell you, whatever you ask in prayer, believe that you have received it, and it will be yours. And whenever you stand praying, forgive if you have anything against anyone, so that your Father also who is in heaven may forgive you your trespasses.

Joshua chapter 1, 6 through 9. Be strong and courageous, for you shall cause this people to inherit the land that I swore to their fathers to give them. Only be strong and very courageous, being careful to do according to all the law that Moses, my servant, commanded you. Do not turn from it to the right hand or to the left, that you may have good success wherever you go. This book of the law shall not depart from your mouth, but you shall meditate on it day and night, so that you may be careful to do according to all that is written in it. For then you will make your way prosperous, and then you will have good success. Have I not commanded you? Be strong and courageous. Do not be frightened, and do not be dismayed, for the Lord your God is with you wherever you go. Philippians chapter 4, 19 through 20. And my God will supply every need of yours according to his riches and glory in Christ Jesus. To our God and Father be glory forever and ever. Amen. Psalm chapter 37, 3 through 11. Trust in the Lord and do good. Dwell in the land and befriend faithfulness. Delight yourself in the Lord, and he will give you the desires of your heart. Commit your way to the Lord. Trust in him, and he will act. He will bring forth your righteousness as the light, and your justice as the noonday. Be still before the Lord, and wait patiently for him. Fret not yourself over the one who prospers in his way, over the man who carries out evil devices. Refrain from anger and forsake wrath. Fret not yourself. It tends only to evil. For the evildoers shall be cut off, but those who wait for the Lord shall inherit the land. In just a little while, the wicked will be no more. Though you look carefully at his place, he will not be there. But the meek shall inherit the land and delight themselves in abundant peace. Psalm chapter 50, 14 through 15. Offer to God a sacrifice of thanksgiving, and perform your vows to the Most High, and call upon me in the day of trouble.

Revelation chapter 2, 5 through 7. Remember therefore from where you have fallen. Repent and do the works you did at first. If not, I will come to you and remove your lampstand from its place, unless you repent. Yet this you have. You hate the works of the Nicolaitans, which I also hate. He who has an ear, let him hear what the Spirit says to the churches. To the one who conquers, I will grant to eat of the tree of life, which is in the paradise of God. Revelation chapter 2, 10 through 11. Be faithful unto death, and I will give you the crown of life. He who has an ear, let him hear what the Spirit says to the churches. The one who conquers will not be hurt by the second death. Revelation chapter 2, verse 17. He who has an ear, let him hear what the Spirit says to the churches. To the one who conquers, I will give some of the hidden manna, and I will give him a white stone with a new name written on the stone that no one knows except the one who receives it. Revelation chapter 2, 26 through 29. The one who conquers and who keeps my works until the end, to him I will give authority over the nations, and he will rule them with a rod of iron, as when earthen pots are broken in pieces, even as I myself have received authority from my Father, and I will give him the morning star. He who has an ear, let him hear what the Spirit says to the churches. Revelation chapter 3, verse 5. The one who conquers will be clothed thus in white garments, and I will never blot out his name from the book of life. I will confess his name before my Father and before his angels. He who has an ear, let him hear what the Spirit says to the churches. Revelation chapter 3, 10 through 13. Because you have kept my word about patient endurance, I will keep you from the hour of trial that is coming on the whole world, to try those who dwell on the earth. I am coming soon. Hold fast what you have, so that no one may seize your crown. The one who conquers, I will make him a pillar in the temple of my God. Never shall he go out of it. And I will write on him the name of my God and the name of the city of my God, the New Jerusalem, which comes down from my God out of heaven, and my own new name. He who has an ear, let him hear what the Spirit says to the churches. Revelation chapter 3, 20 through 22. Behold, I stand at the door and knock. If anyone hears my voice and opens the door, I will come in to him and eat with him, and he with me. The one who conquers, I will grant him to sit with me on my throne, as I also conquered and sat down with my Father on his throne. He who has an ear, let him hear what the Spirit says to the churches. First Peter chapter 3, 10 through 12.
Whoever desires to love life and see good days, let him keep his tongue from evil and his lips from speaking deceit. Let him turn away from evil and do good. Let him seek peace and pursue it. For the eyes of the Lord are on the righteous, and his ears are open to their prayer. But the face of the Lord is against those who do evil. Philippians chapter 4, 4 through 9. Rejoice in the Lord always. Again, I will say, rejoice. Let your reasonableness be known to everyone. The Lord is at hand. Do not be anxious about anything, but in everything, by prayer and supplication, with thanksgiving, let your requests be known to God. And the peace of God, which surpasses all understanding, will guard your hearts and your minds in Christ Jesus. Finally, brothers, whatever is true, whatever is honorable, whatever is just, whatever is pure, whatever is lovely, whatever is commendable, if there is any excellence, if there is anything worthy of praise, think about these things. What you have learned and received and heard and seen in me, practice these things, and the God of peace will be with you. Psalm chapter 34, 15 through 19. The eyes of the Lord are toward the righteous, and his ears toward their cry. The face of the Lord is against those who do evil, to cut off the memory of them from the earth. When the righteous cry for help, the Lord hears and delivers them out of all their troubles. The Lord is near to the brokenhearted and saves the crushed in spirit. Many are the afflictions of the righteous, but the Lord delivers him out of them all. Jeremiah chapter 33, 2 through 3. Thus says the Lord who made the earth, the Lord who formed it to establish it. The Lord is his name. Call to me and I will answer you and will tell you great and hidden things that you have not known. Jeremiah chapter 33, verse 6. Behold, I will bring it health and cure, and I will cure them, and I will reveal to them abundance of peace and truth. Isaiah 41, 10 through 13. Fear not, for I am with you. Be not dismayed, for I am your God. I will strengthen you. I will help you. I will uphold you with my righteous right hand. Behold, all who are incensed against you shall be put to shame and confounded. Those who strive against you shall be as nothing and shall perish. You shall seek those who contend with you, but you shall not find them. Those who war against you shall be as nothing at all. For I, the Lord your God, hold your right hand. It is I who say to you, fear not. I am the one who helps you. Isaiah 40, 27 through 31. Why do you say, O Jacob, and speak, O Israel, my way is hidden from the Lord,
and my right is disregarded by my God. Have you not known? Have you not heard? The Lord is the everlasting God, the creator of the ends of the earth. He does not faint or grow weary. His understanding is unsearchable. He gives power to the faint, and to him who has no might, he increases strength. Even youths shall faint and be weary, and young men shall fall exhausted. But they who wait for the Lord shall renew their strength. They shall mount up with wings like eagles. They shall run and not be weary. They shall walk and not faint. Matthew chapter 11, 28 through 30. Come to me, all who labor and are heavily burdened, and I will give you rest. Take my yoke upon you and learn from me, for I am gentle and humble in heart, and you will find rest for your souls. For my yoke is easy and my burden is light. Psalm 91. He who dwells in the secret place of the Most High will rest in the shadow of the Almighty. I will say of Yahweh, He is my refuge and my fortress, my God in whom I trust. For He will deliver you from the snare of the fowler and from the deadly pestilence. He will cover you with His feathers. Under His wings you will take refuge. His faithfulness is your shield and rampart. You shall not be afraid of the terror by night, nor of the arrow that flies by day, nor of the pestilence that walks in darkness, nor of the destruction that wastes at noonday. 1,000 may fall at your side, and 10,000 at your right hand, but it will not come near you. You will only look with your eyes and see the recompense of the wicked. Because you have made Yahweh your refuge and the Most High your dwelling place, no evil shall happen to you. Neither shall any plague come near your dwelling. For He will put His angels in charge of you to guard you in all your ways. They will bear you up in their hands so that you won't dash your foot against a stone. You will tread on the lion and the cobra. You will trample the young lion and the serpent underfoot. Because He has set His love on me, therefore I will deliver him. I will set him on high because he has known my name. He will call on me and I will answer him. I will be with him in trouble. I will deliver him and honor him. I will satisfy him with long life and show him my salvation. Romans chapter 8, 16 through 18. The Spirit Himself testifies with our spirit that we are children of God. And if children, then heirs, heirs of God, and joint heirs with Christ, if indeed we suffer with Him, that we may also be glorified with Him. For I consider that the sufferings of this present time are not worthy to be compared with the glory which will be revealed toward us. John chapter 14, 25 through 27. These things I have spoken to you while I am still with you. But the Helper, the Holy Spirit, whom the Father will send in my name, He will teach you all things and bring to your remembrance all that I have said to you. Peace I leave with you. My peace I give to you.
Not as the world gives do I give to you. Let not your hearts be troubled, neither let them be afraid. Romans chapter 5, 1 through 5. Therefore, since we have been justified by faith, we have peace with God through our Lord Jesus Christ. Through him, we have also obtained access by faith into this grace in which we stand, and we rejoice in hope of the glory of God. Not only that, but we rejoice in our sufferings, knowing that suffering produces endurance, and endurance produces character, and character produces hope, and hope does not put us to shame, because God's love has been poured into our hearts through the Holy Spirit who has been given to us. Second Corinthians chapter 13, verse 11. Finally, brothers, rejoice, aim for restoration, comfort one another, agree with one another, live in peace, and the God of love and peace will be with you. Isaiah chapter 53, verse 5. But he was wounded for our transgressions. He was crushed for our iniquities. Upon him was the chastisement that brought us peace, and with his stripes we are healed. Psalm chapter 37, verse 37. Mark the blameless and behold the upright. For there is a future for the man of peace. Hebrews chapter 12, verse 11. For the moment, all discipline seems painful rather than pleasant. But later, it yields the peaceful fruit of righteousness to those who have been trained by it. Matthew chapter 6, 25 through 33. Therefore I tell you, do not be anxious about your life, what you will eat or what you will drink, nor about your body, what you will put on. Is not life more than food, and the body more than clothing? Look at the birds of the air. They neither sow nor reap, nor gather into barns, and yet your heavenly Father feeds them. Are you not of more value than they? And which of you, by being anxious, can add a single hour to his span of life? And why are you anxious about clothing? Consider the lilies of the field, how they grow. They neither toil nor spin. Yet I tell you, even Solomon in all his glory was not arrayed like one of these. But if God so clothes the grass of the field, which today is alive and tomorrow is thrown into the oven, will he not much more clothe you, O you of little faith? Therefore, do not be anxious, saying, what shall we eat, or what shall we drink? Or what shall we wear? For the Gentiles seek after these things, and your heavenly Father knows that you need them all. But seek first the kingdom of God and his righteousness, and all these things will be added to you.

Psalm chapter 126, 5 through 6. Those who sow in tears shall reap with shouts of joy. He who goes out weeping, bearing the seed for sowing, shall come home with shouts of joy, bringing his sheaves with him. Psalm 16, 5-11. The Lord is my chosen portion and my cup. You hold my lot. The lines have fallen for me in pleasant places. Indeed, I have a beautiful inheritance. I bless the Lord who gives me counsel. In the night also my heart instructs me. I have set the Lord always before me. Because he is at my right hand, I shall not be shaken. Therefore my heart is glad, and my whole being rejoices. My flesh also dwells secure. For you will not abandon my soul to Sheol, or let your Holy One see corruption. You make known to me the path of life. In your presence there's fullness of joy. At your right hand are pleasures forevermore. John 16:33. I have said these things to you, that in me you may have peace. In the world you will have tribulation, but take heart. I have overcome the world. First Peter chapter 5, 6 through 7. Humble yourselves, therefore, under the mighty hand of God, so that at the proper time he may exalt you, casting all your anxieties on him, because he cares for you.

Lamentations 3:22-23. The steadfast love of the Lord never ceases. His mercies never come to an end. They are new every morning. Great is your faithfulness.

Psalm 32, 7 and 10. You are a hiding place for me. You preserve me from trouble. You surround me with shouts of deliverance. Many are the sorrows of the wicked, but steadfast love surrounds the one who trusts in the Lord. Jeremiah 17, 7 through 8. Blessed is the man who trusts in the Lord, whose trust is the Lord. He is like a tree planted by water that sends out its roots by the stream and does not fear when heat comes, for its leaves remain green and is not anxious in the year of drought, for it does not cease to bear fruit. Romans 8:26 through 30. Likewise, the Spirit helps us in our weakness, for we do not know what to pray for as we ought. But the Spirit Himself intercedes for us with groanings too deep for words. And He who searches hearts knows what is the mind of the Spirit, because the Spirit intercedes for the saints according to the will of God. And we know that for those who love God, all things work together for good, for those who are called according to His purpose. For those whom He foreknew, He also predestined to be conformed to the image of His Son, in order that He might be the firstborn among many brothers. And those whom He predestined, He also called. And those whom He called, He also justified. And those whom He justified, He also glorified. Romans chapter 8, 35 through 39. Who shall separate us from the love of Christ? Shall tribulation, or distress, or persecution, or famine, or nakedness, or danger, or sword? As it is written, for your sake we are being killed all day long. We are regarded as sheep to be slaughtered. No, in all these things we are more than conquerors through Him who loved us. For I am sure that neither death nor life, nor angels nor rulers, nor things present nor things to come, nor powers, nor height, nor depth, nor anything else in all creation will be able to separate us from the love of God in Christ Jesus our Lord. Romans 10, 9 through 13. If you confess with your mouth that Jesus is Lord, and believe in your heart that God raised Him from the dead, you will be saved. For with the heart one believes and is justified, and with the mouth one confesses and is saved. For the Scripture says, everyone who believes in Him will not be put to shame. For there is no distinction between Jew and Greek, for the same Lord is Lord of all, bestowing His riches on all who call on Him. For everyone who calls on the name of the Lord will be saved. Psalm chapter 9:9-12. The Lord is a stronghold for the oppressed, a stronghold in times of trouble. And those who know your name put their trust in you. For you, O Lord, have not forsaken those who seek you.
sing praises to the Lord, who sits enthroned in Zion. Tell among the peoples his deeds, for he who avenges blood is mindful of them. He does not forget the cry of the afflicted. Proverbs 3:1-12. My son, do not forget my teaching, but let your heart keep my commands. For length of days and years of life and peace they will add to you. Let not steadfast love and faithfulness forsake you. Bind them around your neck. Write them on the tablet of your heart, so you will find favor and good success in the sight of God and man. Trust in the Lord with all your heart, and do not lean on your own understanding. In all your ways, acknowledge him, and he will make straight your paths. Be not wise in your own eyes. Fear the Lord and turn away from evil. It will be healing to your flesh and refreshment to your bones. Honor the Lord with your wealth and with the first fruits of all your produce. Then your barns will be filled with plenty, and your vats will be bursting with wine. My son, do not despise the Lord's discipline or be weary of his reproof. For the Lord reproves him who he loves, as a father the son in whom he delights. James 5:13-16. Is anyone among you suffering? Let him pray. Is anyone cheerful? Let him sing praise. Is anyone among you sick? Let him call for the elders of the church, and let them pray over him, anointing him with oil in the name of the Lord. And the prayer of faith will save the one who is sick, and the Lord will raise him up. And if he has committed sins, he will be forgiven. Therefore, confess your sins to one another, and pray for one another that you may be healed. The prayer of a righteous person has great power as it is working. Matthew 7:7-11. Ask, and it will be given to you. Seek, and you will find. Knock, and it will be opened to you. For everyone who asks receives, and the one who seeks finds, and to the one who knocks it will be opened. Or which one of you, if his son asks him for bread, will give him a stone? Or if he asks for a fish, will give him a serpent? If you then, who are evil, know how to give good gifts to your children, how much more will your Father who is in heaven give good things to those who ask him? Psalm 103:1-12. Bless the Lord, O my soul, and all that is within me. Bless his holy name. Bless the Lord, O my soul, and forget not all his benefits, who forgives all your iniquity, who heals all your diseases, who redeems your life from the pit, who crowns you with steadfast love and mercy, who satisfies you with good so that your youth is renewed like the eagles. The Lord works righteousness and justice for all who are oppressed. He made known his ways to Moses,
his acts to the people of Israel. The Lord is merciful and gracious, slow to anger and abounding in steadfast love. He will not always chide, nor will he keep his anger forever. He does not deal with us according to our sins, nor repay us according to our iniquities. For as high as the heavens are above the earth, so great is his steadfast love toward those who fear him. As far as the east is from the west, so far does he remove our transgressions from us. As a father shows compassion to his children, so the Lord shows compassion to those who fear him. Psalm 107, 13 through 16. Then they cried to the Lord in their trouble, and he delivered them from their distress. He brought them out of darkness and the shadow of death, and burst their bonds apart. Let them thank the Lord for his steadfast love, for his wondrous works to the children of man. For he shatters the doors of bronze and cuts into the bars of iron. John 14, 1-7. Let not your hearts be troubled. Believe in God. Believe also in me. In my Father's house are many rooms. If it were not so, would I have told you that I go to prepare a place for you? And if I go and prepare a place for you, I will come again and will take you to myself, that where I am, you may also be. And you know the way to where I am going. Thomas said to him, Lord, we do not know where you are going. How can we know the way? Jesus said to him, I am the way, and the truth, and the life. No one comes to the Father except through me. If you had known me, you would have known my Father also. From now on, you do know him and have seen him. John 14, 12-21. Truly, truly I say to you, whoever believes in me will also do the works that I do. And greater works than these will he do, because I am going to the Father. Whatever you ask in my name, this I will do, that the Father may be glorified in the Son. If you ask me anything in my name, I will do it. If you love me, you will keep my commandments. And I will ask the Father, and he will give you another helper to be with you forever, even the Spirit of truth, whom the world cannot receive because it neither sees him nor knows him. You know him, for he dwells with you and will be in you. I will not leave you as orphans. I will come to you. Yet a little while and the world will see me no more. But you will see me. Because I live, you also will live. In that day you will know that I am in my Father, and you in me, and I in you. Whoever has my commandments and keeps them, he it is who loves me. And he who loves me will be loved by my Father, and I will love him and manifest myself to him. Mark 10, 27-31. Jesus looked at them and said, with man it is impossible, but not with God. For all things are possible with God. Peter began to say to him, see, we have left everything and followed you.
Jesus said, "Truly, I say to you, there is no one who has left house or brothers or sisters or mother or father or children or lands for my sake and for the gospel, who will not receive 100-fold now in this time, houses and brothers and sisters and mothers and children and lands, with persecutions, and in the age to come eternal life. But many who are first will be last, and the last will be first." Matthew 24:12-13. "And because lawlessness will be increased, the love of many will grow cold. But the one who endures to the end will be saved." John 15:1-11. "I am the true vine, and my Father is the vine dresser. Every branch in me that does not bear fruit, he takes away. And every branch that does bear fruit, he prunes, that it may bear more fruit. Already you are clean because of the word that I have spoken to you. Abide in me, and I in you. As the branch cannot bear fruit by itself, unless it abides in the vine, neither can you, unless you abide in me. I am the vine, you are the branches. Whoever abides in me and I in him, he it is that bears much fruit. For apart from me, you can do nothing. If anyone does not abide in me, he is thrown away like a branch and withers. And the branches are gathered, thrown into the fire and burned. If you abide in me and my words abide in you, ask whatever you wish, and it will be done for you. By this my Father is glorified, that you bear much fruit, and so prove to be my disciples. As the Father has loved me, so have I loved you. Abide in my love. If you keep my commandments, you will abide in my love, just as I have kept my Father's commandments and abide in his love. These things I have spoken to you, that my joy may be in you and that your joy may be full." 2 Peter 1:3-11. "His divine power has granted to us all things that pertain to life and godliness, through the knowledge of him who called us to his own glory and excellence, by which he granted to us his precious and very great promises, so that through them you may become partakers of the divine nature, having escaped from the corruption that is in the world because of sinful desire. For this very reason, make every effort to supplement your faith with virtue, and virtue with knowledge, and knowledge with self-control, and self-control with steadfastness, and steadfastness with godliness, and godliness with brotherly affection, and brotherly affection with love. For if these qualities are yours and are increasing, they keep you from being ineffective or unfruitful in the knowledge of our Lord Jesus Christ. For whoever lacks these qualities is so nearsighted that he is blind, having forgotten that he was cleansed from his former sins. Therefore, brothers, be all the more diligent to confirm your calling and election. For if you practice these qualities, you will never fall. For in this way there will be richly provided for you an entrance into the eternal kingdom of our Lord and Savior Jesus Christ." Job 36:10-11. "He opens their ears to instruction and commands that they return from iniquity. If they listen and serve him, they complete their days in prosperity
and their years in pleasantness. Psalm 46, 1 through 7. God is our refuge and strength, a very present help in trouble. Therefore, we will not fear though the earth gives way, though the mountains be moved into the heart of the sea, though its waters roar and foam, though the mountains tremble at its swelling. There is a river whose streams make glad the city of God, the holy habitation of the Most High. God is in the midst of her. She shall not be moved. God will help her when morning dawns. The nations rage, the kingdoms totter. He utters his voice, the earth melts. The Lord of hosts is with us. The God of Jacob is our fortress. Romans chapter 6, 5 through 14. For if we have been united with him in a death like his, we shall certainly be united with him in a resurrection like his. We know that our old self was crucified with him in order that the body of sin might be brought to nothing, so that we would no longer be enslaved to sin. For one who has died has been set free from sin. Now, if we have died with Christ, we believe that we will also live with him. We know that Christ, being raised from the dead, will never die again. Death no longer has dominion over him. For the death he died to sin once for all. But the life he lives to God. So you also must consider yourselves dead to sin and alive to God in Christ Jesus. Let not sin, therefore, reign in your mortal body to make you obey its passions. Do not present your members to sin as instruments for unrighteousness, but present yourselves to God as those who have been brought from death to life, and your members to God as instruments for righteousness. For sin will have no dominion over you, since you are not under law, but under grace.

Psalm 147, 1 through 6. Praise the Lord, for it is good to sing praises to our God, for it is pleasant, and a song of praise is fitting. The Lord builds up Jerusalem. He gathers the outcasts of Israel. He heals the brokenhearted and binds up their wounds. He determines the number of the stars. He gives to all of them their names. Great is our Lord, and abundant in power. His understanding is beyond measure. The Lord lifts up the humble. He casts the wicked to the ground. Revelation 21, 1 through 7. Then I saw a new heaven and a new earth, for the first heaven and the first earth had passed away, and the sea was no more. And I saw the holy city, New Jerusalem, coming down out of heaven from God, prepared as a bride adorned for her husband. And I heard a loud voice from the throne saying, "Behold, the dwelling place of God is with man. He will dwell with them, and they will be his people, and God himself will be with them as their God. He will wipe away every tear from their eyes, and death shall be no more. Neither shall there be mourning, nor crying, nor pain anymore. For the former things have passed away." And he who was seated on the throne said, "Behold, I am making all things new." Also he said, "Write this down, for these words are trustworthy and true." And he said to me, "It is done. I am the Alpha and the Omega, the beginning and the end. To the thirsty I will give from the spring of the water of life without payment. The one who conquers will have this heritage, and I will be his God, and he will be my son." Galatians 6, 8 through 10. For the one who sows to his own flesh will from the flesh reap corruption. But the one who sows to the Spirit will from the Spirit reap eternal life. And let us not grow weary of doing good, for in due season we will reap if we do not give up. So then, as we have opportunity, let us do good to everyone, and especially to those who are of the household of faith. Psalm 138. I give you thanks, O Lord, with my whole heart. Before the gods I sing your praise. I bow down toward your holy temple and give thanks to your name for your steadfast love and your faithfulness. For you have exalted above all things your name and your word. On the day I called, you answered me. My strength of soul you increased. All the kings of the earth shall give you thanks, O Lord, for they have heard the words of your mouth, and they shall sing of the ways of the Lord, for great is the glory of the Lord. For though the Lord is high, he regards the lowly, but the haughty he knows from afar. Though I walk in the midst of trouble, you preserve my life. You stretch out your hand against the wrath of my enemies, and your right hand delivers me. The Lord will fulfill his purpose for me. Your steadfast love, O Lord, endures forever. Do not forsake the work of your hands.
1 John 2:24 through 25. Let what you heard from the beginning abide in you. If what you heard from the beginning abides in you, then you too will abide in the Son and in the Father. And this is the promise that he made to us: eternal life. John chapter 6, 47 through 51. Truly, truly I say to you, whoever believes has eternal life. I am the bread of life. Your fathers ate the manna in the wilderness, and they died. This is the bread that comes down from heaven, so that one may eat of it and not die. I am the living bread that came down from heaven. If anyone eats of this bread, he will live forever. And the bread that I will give for the life of the world is my flesh. Matthew 6, 14 through 15. For if you forgive others their trespasses, your heavenly Father will also forgive you. But if you do not forgive others their trespasses, neither will your Father forgive your trespasses. Psalm 55, 22. Cast your burden on the Lord, and he will sustain you. He will never permit the righteous to be moved. Isaiah 52, 12. For you shall not go out in haste, and you shall not go in flight. For the Lord will go before you, and the God of Israel will be your rear guard. Psalm 32, 8. I will instruct you and teach you in the way you should go. I will counsel you with my eye upon you. Isaiah 30, 18 through 21. Therefore the Lord waits to be gracious to you, and therefore he exalts himself to show mercy to you. For the Lord is a God of justice. Blessed are all those who wait for him. For a people shall dwell in Zion, in Jerusalem. You shall weep no more. He will surely be gracious to you at the sound of your cry. As soon as he hears it, he answers you. And though the Lord give you the bread of adversity and the water of affliction, yet your teacher will not hide himself anymore, but your eyes shall see your teacher, and your ears shall hear a word behind you saying, "This is the way, walk in it," when you turn to the right or when you turn to the left. Philippians chapter 1, verse 6. And I am sure of this. Chapter 1, verse 6. And I am sure of this, that he who began a good work

John chapter 11, 25 through 26. Jesus said to her, "I am the resurrection and the life. Whoever believes in me, though he die, yet shall he live. And everyone who lives and believes in me shall never die." Second Corinthians 4, 16 through 18. So we do not lose heart. Though our outward self is wasting away, our inner self is being renewed day by day. For this light momentary affliction is preparing for us an eternal weight of glory beyond all comparison. As we look not to the things that are seen, but to the things that are unseen. For the things that are seen are transient, but the things that are unseen are eternal. Philippians 3:20 through 21. But our citizenship is in heaven, and from it we await a Savior, the Lord Jesus Christ, who will transform our lowly body to be like his glorious body by the power that enables him even to subject all things to himself. Matthew 5, 2 through 11. And he opened his mouth and taught them, saying, "Blessed are the poor in spirit, for theirs is the kingdom of heaven. Blessed are those who mourn, for they shall be comforted. Blessed are the meek, for they shall inherit the earth. Blessed are those who hunger and thirst for righteousness, for they shall be satisfied. Blessed are the merciful, for they shall receive mercy. Blessed are the pure in heart, for they shall see God. Blessed are the peacemakers, for they shall be called sons of God. Blessed are those who are persecuted for righteousness' sake, for theirs is the kingdom of heaven. Blessed are you when others revile you and persecute you and utter all kinds of evil against you falsely on my account. Rejoice and be glad, for your reward is great in heaven, for so they persecuted the prophets who were before you." First John 4, verse 4. Little children, you are from God and have overcome them. For he who is in you is greater than he who is in the world. Matthew chapter 10, 39 through 42. Whoever finds his life will lose it, and whoever loses his life for my sake will find it. Whoever receives you receives me, and whoever receives me receives him who sent me. The one who receives a prophet because he is a prophet will receive a prophet's reward. And the one who receives a righteous person because he is a righteous person will receive a righteous person's reward. And whoever gives one of these little ones even a cup of cold water because he is a disciple, truly I say to you, he will by no means lose his reward. Psalm 145, 13 through 19. The Lord is faithful in all his words, and kind in all his works. The Lord upholds all who are falling, and raises up all who are bowed down. The eyes of all look to you, and you give them their food in due season. You open your hand, you satisfy the desire of every living thing.

Lord is righteous in all his ways and kind in all his works. The Lord is near to all who call on him, to all who call on him in truth. He fulfills the desire of those who fear him. He also hears their cry and saves them. First Corinthians 10, verse 13. No temptation has overtaken you that is not common to man. God is faithful, and he will not let you be tempted beyond your ability. But with the temptation, he will also provide the way of escape, that you may be able to endure it. Second Peter 3, 8 through 9. But do not overlook this one fact, beloved, that with the Lord one day is as 1,000 years, and 1,000 years as one day. The Lord is not slow to fulfill his promise, as some count slowness, but is patient toward you, not wishing that any should perish, but that all should reach repentance. Matthew 28, 18 through 20. And Jesus came and said to them, "All authority in heaven and on earth has been given to me. Go therefore and make disciples of all nations, baptizing them in the name of the Father and of the Son and of the Holy Spirit, teaching them to observe all that I have commanded you. And behold, I am with you always, to the end of the age." Mark 16, 15 through 18. And he said to them, "Go into all the world and proclaim the gospel to the whole creation. Whoever believes and is baptized will be saved. But whoever does not believe will be condemned. And these signs will accompany those who believe. In my name they will cast out demons, they will speak in new tongues, they will pick up serpents with their hands, and if they drink any deadly poison, it will not hurt them. They will lay their hands on the sick, and they will recover." Second Timothy chapter 4, verse 8. "Henceforth there is laid up for me the crown of righteousness, which the Lord, the righteous judge, will award me on that day. And not only to me, but also to all who have loved his appearing." First Corinthians 6, 14. "And God raised the Lord and will also raise us up by his power." Second Corinthians 4, 14. "He who raised the Lord Jesus will raise us also with Jesus and bring us with you into his presence." James chapter 1, verse 12. "Blessed is the man who remains steadfast under trial, for when he has stood the test, he will receive the crown of life, which God has promised to those who love him." 1 Peter 4, 1 and 2. "Since therefore Christ suffered in the flesh, arm yourselves with the same way of thinking. For whoever has suffered in the flesh has ceased from sin, so as to live for the rest of the time in the flesh, no longer for human passions, but for the will of God." First John 3, 1 through 3. "See what kind of love the Father has given to us, that we should be called children of God. And so we are. The reason why the world does not know us is that it did not know him. Beloved,
We are God's children now, and what we will be has not yet appeared. But we know that when he appears, we shall be like him, because we shall see him as he is. And everyone who thus hopes in him purifies himself as he is pure. Colossians chapter 3, 1 through 4. If then you have been raised with Christ, seek the things that are above, where Christ is, seated at the right hand of God. Set your minds on things that are above, not on things that are on earth. For you have died, and your life is hidden with Christ in God. When Christ, who is your life, appears, then you also will appear with him in glory. 2 Peter 3:13. But according to his promise, we are waiting for new heavens and a new earth in which righteousness dwells. John chapter 10, 9 through 11. I am the door. If anyone enters by me, he will be saved and will go in and out and find pasture. The thief comes only to steal and kill and destroy. I came that they may have life and have it abundantly. I am the good shepherd. The good shepherd lays down his life for the sheep. Romans chapter 6, 22 through 23. But now that you have been set free from sin and have become slaves of God, the fruit you get leads to sanctification, and its end, eternal life. For the wages of sin is death, but the free gift of God is eternal life in Christ Jesus our Lord. Numbers 23:19. God is not man that he should lie, or a son of man that he should change his mind. Has he said, and will he not do it? Or has he spoken, and will he not fulfill it? Psalm 121. I lift up my eyes to the hills. From where does my help come? My help comes from the Lord, who made heaven and earth. He will not let your foot be moved. He who keeps you will not slumber. Behold, he who keeps Israel will neither slumber nor sleep. The Lord is your keeper. The Lord is your shade on your right hand. The sun shall not strike you by day, nor the moon by night. The Lord will keep you from all evil. He will keep your life. The Lord will keep your going out and your coming in from this time forth and forevermore. Psalm 1, 1 through 3. Blessed is the man who walks not in the counsel of the wicked, nor stands in the way of sinners, nor sits in the seat of scoffers. But his delight is in the law of the Lord, and on his law he meditates day and night. He is like a tree planted by streams of water that yields its fruit in its season, and its leaf does not wither. In all that he does, he prospers.

Romans chapter 1, 16 through 17. For I am not ashamed of the gospel, for it is the power of God for salvation to everyone who believes, to the Jew first and also to the Greek. For in it the righteousness of God is revealed from faith for faith. As it is written, the righteous shall live by faith. Second Corinthians chapter 1, 3 through 5. Blessed be the God and Father of our Lord Jesus Christ, the Father of mercies and God of all comfort, who comforts us in all our affliction, so that we may be able to comfort those who are in any affliction with the comfort with which we ourselves are comforted by God. For as we share abundantly in Christ's sufferings, so through Christ we share abundantly in comfort too. Second Corinthians chapter 5, verse 17. Therefore, if anyone is in Christ, he is a new creation. The old has passed away. Behold, the new has come. John chapter 10, 27 through 30. My sheep hear my voice, and I know them, and they follow me. I give them eternal life, and they will never perish, and no one will snatch them out of my hand. My Father, who has given them to me, is greater than all, and no one is able to snatch them out of the Father's hand. I and the Father are one. Acts chapter 1, 7 through 8. It is not for you to know times or seasons that the Father has fixed by his own authority, but you will receive power when the Holy Spirit comes upon you, and you will be my witnesses in Jerusalem and in all Judea and Samaria and to the end of the earth. 2 Corinthians chapter 1, 20 through 22. For all the promises of God find their yes in him. That is why it is through him that we utter our amen to God for his glory. And it is God who establishes us with you in Christ, and has anointed us, and who has also put his seal on us, and given us his Spirit in our hearts as a guarantee. Acts chapter 2, 38 through 39. And Peter said to them, repent and be baptized, every one of you, in the name of Jesus Christ, for the forgiveness of your sins. And you will receive the gift of the Holy Spirit. For the promise is for you and for your children, and for all who are far off, everyone whom the Lord our God calls to himself. Deuteronomy 26, 17 through 19. You have declared today that the Lord is your God, and that you will walk in his ways, and keep his statutes and his commandments and his rules, and will obey his voice. And the Lord has declared today that you are a people for his treasured possession, as he has promised you, and that you are to keep all his commandments, and that he will set you in praise and in fame and in honor high above all nations that he has made, and that you shall be a people holy to the Lord your God, as he promised. Hebrews chapter 10, 19 through 23. Therefore, brothers,
Since we have confidence to enter the holy places by the blood of Jesus, by the new and living way that he opened for us through the curtain, that is through his flesh, and since we have a great priest over the house of God, let us draw near with a true heart in full assurance of faith, with our hearts sprinkled clean from an evil conscience and our bodies washed with pure water. Let us hold fast the confession of our hope without wavering, for he who promised is faithful. Exodus 14:13-14. And Moses said to the people, "Fear not, stand firm, and see the salvation of the Lord, which he will work for you today. For the Egyptians whom you see today, you shall never see again. The Lord will fight for you, and you have only to be silent." Isaiah 43:1-3. "But now, thus says the Lord, he who created you, O Jacob, he who formed you, O Israel, fear not, for I have redeemed you. I have called you by name. You are mine. When you pass through the waters, I will be with you, and through the rivers, they shall not overwhelm you. When you walk through fire, you shall not be burned, and the flame shall not consume you. For I am the Lord your God, the Holy One of Israel, your Savior." Isaiah 54:10. "For the mountains may depart and the hills be removed, but my steadfast love shall not depart from you, and my covenant of peace shall not be removed, says the Lord, who has compassion on you." Isaiah 54:13-14. "All your children shall be taught by the Lord, and great shall be the peace of your children. In righteousness you shall be established. You shall be far from oppression, for you shall not fear, and from terror, for it shall not come near you. And great shall be the peace of your children. In righteousness you shall be established. You shall be far from oppression, for you shall not fear, and from terror, for it shall not come near you." Isaiah 54:13-14. "No weapon that is fashioned against you shall succeed, and you shall refute every tongue that rises against you in judgment. This is the heritage of the servants of the Lord, and their vindication from me, declares the Lord." Isaiah 58:6-12. "Is not this the fast that I choose? To loose the bonds of wickedness, to undo the straps of the yoke, to let the oppressed go free, and to break every yoke? Is it not to share your bread with the hungry and bring the homeless poor into your house? When you see the naked, to cover him, and not to hide yourself from your own flesh? Then shall your light break forth like the dawn, and your healing shall spring up speedily. Your righteousness shall go before you. The glory of the Lord shall be your rear guard. Then you shall call, and the Lord will answer. You shall cry, and he will say, 'Here I am.' If you take away the yoke from your midst,
the pointing of the finger and speaking wickedness. If you pour yourself out for the hungry and satisfy the desire of the afflicted, then shall your light rise in the darkness and your gloom be as the noonday. And the Lord will guide you continually and satisfy your desire in scorched places and make your bones strong. And you shall be like a watered garden, like a spring of water whose waters do not fail. And your ancient ruins shall be rebuilt. You shall raise up the foundations of many generations. You shall be called the repairer of the breach, the restorer of streets to dwell in. James 1:2-5. Count it all joy, my brothers, when you meet trials of various kinds. For you know that the testing of your faith produces steadfastness. And let steadfastness have its full effect, that you may be perfect and complete, lacking in nothing. If any of you lacks wisdom, let him ask God, who gives generously to all without reproach, and it will be given him. James 4:7-8, and verse 10. Submit yourselves therefore to God. Resist the devil and he will flee from you. Draw near to God and he will draw near to you. Humble yourselves before the Lord and he will exalt you. First John 1:9. If we confess our sins, he is faithful and just to forgive us our sins and to cleanse us from all unrighteousness. 2 Chronicles 7:14-16. If my people who are called by my name humble themselves and pray and seek my face and turn from their wicked ways, then I will hear from heaven and will forgive their sin and heal their land. Now my eyes will be open and my ears attentive to the prayer that is made in this place. For now I have chosen and consecrated this house, that my name may be there forever. My eyes and my heart will be there for all time. Deuteronomy 31:6-8. Be strong and courageous. Do not fear or be in dread of them, for it is the Lord your God who goes with you. He will not leave you or forsake you. Then Moses summoned Joshua and said to him in the sight of all Israel, be strong and courageous. For you shall go with this people into the land that the Lord has sworn to their fathers to give them, and you shall put them in possession of it. It is the Lord who goes before you. He will be with you. He will not leave you or forsake you. Do not fear or be dismayed. Jeremiah 29:11-14. For I know the plans I have for you, declares the Lord. Plans for welfare and not for evil, to give you a future and a hope. Then you will call upon me and come and pray to me, and I will hear you. You will seek me and find me, when you seek me with all your heart. I will be found by you, declares the Lord. John 3:16-17.
For God so loved the world that he gave his only Son, that whoever believes in him should not perish, but have eternal life. For God did not send his Son into the world to condemn the world, but in order that the world might be saved through him. John chapter 8, 34 through 36. Jesus answered them, "Truly, truly I say to you, everyone who practices sin is a slave to sin. The slave does not remain in the house forever. The Son remains forever. So if the Son sets you free, you will be free indeed." Malachi chapter 3, 10 through 12. "Bring the full tithe into the storehouse, that there may be food in my house, and thereby put me to the test, says the Lord of hosts, if I will not open the windows of heaven for you and pour down for you a blessing until there is no more need. I will rebuke the devourer for you, so that it will not destroy the fruits of your soil, and your vine in the field shall not fail to bear, says the Lord of hosts. Then all nations will call you blessed, for you will be a land of delight, says the Lord of hosts." Mark chapter 11, 22 through 26. And Jesus answered them, "Have faith in God. Truly I say to you, whoever says to this mountain, 'Be taken up and thrown into the sea,' and does not doubt in his heart, but believes that what he says will come to pass, it will be done for him. Therefore I tell you, whatever you ask in prayer, believe that you have received it, and it will be yours. And whenever you stand praying, forgive if you have anything against anyone, so that your Father also who is in heaven may forgive you your trespasses.

Joshua chapter 1, 6 through 9. Be strong and courageous, for you shall cause this people to inherit the land that I swore to their fathers to give them. Only be strong and very courageous, being careful to do according to all the law that Moses, my servant, commanded you. Do not turn from it to the right hand or to the left, that you may have good success wherever you go. This book of the law shall not depart from your mouth, but you shall meditate on it day and night, so that you may be careful to do according to all that is written in it. For then you will make your way prosperous, and then you will have good success. Have I not commanded you? Be strong and courageous. Do not be frightened, and do not be dismayed, for the Lord your God is with you wherever you go. Philippians chapter 4, 19 through 20. And my God will supply every need of yours according to his riches and glory in Christ Jesus. To our God and Father be glory forever and ever. Amen. Psalm chapter 37, 3 through 11. Trust in the Lord and do good. Dwell in the land and befriend faithfulness. Delight yourself in the Lord, and he will give you the desires of your heart. Commit your way to the Lord. Trust in him, and he will act. He will bring forth your righteousness as the light, and your justice as the noonday. Be still before the Lord, and wait patiently for him. Fret not yourself over the one who prospers in his way, over the man who carries out evil devices. Refrain from anger and forsake wrath. Fret not yourself. It tends only to evil. For the evildoers shall be cut off, but those who wait for the Lord shall inherit the land. In just a little while, the wicked will be no more. Though you look carefully at his place, he will not be there. But the meek shall inherit the land and delight themselves in abundant peace. Psalm chapter 50, 14 through 15. Offer to God a sacrifice of thanksgiving, and perform your vows to the Most High, and call upon me in the day of trouble. I will deliver you, and you shall glorify me.

Revelation chapter 2, 5 through 7. Remember therefore from where you have fallen. Repent and do the works you did at first. If not, I will come to you and remove your lampstand from its place, unless you repent. Yet this you have. You hate the works of the Nicolaitans, which I also hate. He who has an ear, let him hear what the Spirit says to the churches. To the one who conquers, I will grant to eat of the tree of life, which is in the paradise of God. Revelation chapter 2, 10 through 11. Be faithful unto death, and I will give you the crown of life. He who has an ear, let him hear what the Spirit says to the churches. The one who conquers will not be hurt by the second death. Revelation chapter 2, verse 17. He who has an ear, let him hear what the Spirit says to the churches. To the one who conquers, I will give some of the hidden manna, and I will give him a white stone with a new name written on the stone that no one knows except the one who receives it. Revelation chapter 2, 26 through 29. The one who conquers and who keeps my works until the end, to him I will give authority over the nations, and he will rule them with a rod of iron, as when earthen pots are broken in pieces, even as I myself have received authority from my Father, and I will give him the morning star. He who has an ear, let him hear what the Spirit says to the churches. Revelation chapter 3, verse 5. The one who conquers will be clothed thus in white garments, and I will never blot out his name from the book of life. I will confess his name before my Father and before his angels. He who has an ear, let him hear what the Spirit says to the churches. Revelation chapter 3, 10 through 13. Because you have kept my word about patient endurance, I will keep you from the hour of trial that is coming on the whole world, to try those who dwell on the earth. I am coming soon. Hold fast what you have, so that no one may seize your crown. The one who conquers, I will make him a pillar in the temple of my God. Never shall he go out of it. And I will write on him the name of my God and the name of the city of my God, the New Jerusalem, which comes down from my God out of heaven, and my own new name. He who has an ear, let him hear what the Spirit says to the churches. Revelation chapter 3, 20 through 22. Behold, I stand at the door and knock. If anyone hears my voice and opens the door, I will come in to him and eat with him, and he with me. The one who conquers, I will grant him to sit with me on my throne, as I also conquered and sat down with my Father on his throne. He who has an ear, let him hear what the Spirit says to the churches. First Peter chapter 3, 10 through 12. Who
Whoever desires to love life and see good days, let him keep his tongue from evil and his lips from speaking deceit. Let him turn away from evil and do good. Let him seek peace and pursue it. For the eyes of the Lord are on the righteous, and his ears are open to their prayer. But the face of the Lord is against those who do evil. Philippians chapter 4, 4 through 9. Rejoice in the Lord always. Again, I will say, rejoice. Let your reasonableness be known to everyone. The Lord is at hand. Do not be anxious about anything, but in everything, by prayer and supplication, with thanksgiving, let your requests be known to God. And the peace of God, which surpasses all understanding, will guard your hearts and your minds in Christ Jesus. Finally, brothers, whatever is true, whatever is honorable, whatever is just, whatever is pure, whatever is lovely, whatever is commendable, if there is any excellence, if there is anything worthy of praise, think about these things. What you have learned and received and heard and seen in me, practice these things, and the God of peace will be with you. Psalm chapter 34, 15 through 19. The eyes of the Lord are toward the righteous, and his ears toward their cry. The face of the Lord is against those who do evil, to cut off the memory of them from the earth. When the righteous cry for help, the Lord hears and delivers them out of all their troubles. The Lord is near to the brokenhearted and saves the crushed in spirit. Many are the afflictions of the righteous, but the Lord delivers him out of them all. Jeremiah chapter 33, 2 through 3. Thus says the Lord who made the earth, the Lord who formed it to establish it. The Lord is his name. Call to me and I will answer you and will tell you great and hidden things that you have not known. Jeremiah chapter 33, verse 6. Behold, I will bring it health and cure, and I will cure them, and I will reveal to them abundance of peace and truth. Isaiah 41, 10 through 13. Fear not, for I am with you. Be not dismayed, for I am your God. I will strengthen you. I will help you. I will uphold you with my righteous right hand. Behold, all who are incensed against you shall be put to shame and confounded. Those who strive against you shall be as nothing and shall perish. You shall seek those who contend with you, but you shall not find them. Those who war against you shall be as nothing at all. For I, the Lord your God, hold your right hand. It is I who say to you, fear not. I am the one who helps you. Isaiah 40, 27 through 31. Why do you say, O Jacob, and speak, O Israel, my way is hidden from the Lord,
and my right is disregarded by my God. Have you not known? Have you not heard? The Lord is the everlasting God, the creator of the ends of the earth. He does not faint or grow weary. His understanding is unsearchable. He gives power to the faint, and to him who has no might, he increases strength. Even youths shall faint and be weary, and young men shall fall exhausted. But they who wait for the Lord shall renew their strength. They shall mount up with wings like eagles. They shall run and not be weary. They shall walk and not faint. Matthew chapter 11, 28 through 30. Come to me, all who labor and are heavily burdened, and I will give you rest. Take my yoke upon you and learn from me, for I am gentle and humble in heart, and you will find rest for your souls. For my yoke is easy and my burden is light. Psalm 91. He who dwells in the secret place of the Most High will rest in the shadow of the Almighty. I will say of Yahweh, He is my refuge and my fortress, my God in whom I trust. For He will deliver you from the snare of the fowler and from the deadly pestilence. He will cover you with His feathers. Under His wings you will take refuge. His faithfulness is your shield and rampart. You shall not be afraid of the terror by night, nor of the arrow that flies by day, nor of the pestilence that walks in darkness, nor of the destruction that wastes at noonday. 1,000 may fall at your side, and 10,000 at your right hand, but it will not come near you. You will only look with your eyes and see the recompense of the wicked. Because you have made Yahweh your refuge and the Most High your dwelling place, no evil shall happen to you. Neither shall any plague come near your dwelling. For He will put His angels in charge of you to guard you in all your ways. They will bear you up in their hands so that you won't dash your foot against a stone. You will tread on the lion and the cobra. You will trample the young lion and the serpent underfoot. Because He has set His love on me, therefore I will deliver him. I will set him on high because he has known my name. He will call on me and I will answer him. I will be with him in trouble. I will deliver him and honor him. I will satisfy him with long life and show him my salvation. Romans chapter 8, 16 through 18. The Spirit Himself testifies with our spirit that we are children of God. And if children, then heirs, heirs of God, and joint heirs with Christ, if indeed we suffer with Him, that we may also be glorified with Him. For I consider that the sufferings of this present time are not worthy to be compared with the glory which will be revealed toward us. John chapter 14, 25 through 27. These things I have spoken to you while I am still with you. But the Helper, the Holy Spirit, whom the Father will send in my name, He will teach you all things and bring to your remembrance all that I have said to you. Peace I leave with you. My peace I give to you.
Not as the world gives do I give to you. Let not your hearts be troubled, neither let them be afraid. Romans chapter 5, 1 through 5. Therefore, since we have been justified by faith, we have peace with God through our Lord Jesus Christ. Through him, we have also obtained access by faith into this grace in which we stand, and we rejoice in hope of the glory of God. Not only that, but we rejoice in our sufferings, knowing that suffering produces endurance, and endurance produces character, and character produces hope, and hope does not put us to shame, because God's love has been poured into our hearts through the Holy Spirit who has been given to us. Second Corinthians chapter 13, verse 11. Finally, brothers, rejoice. Aim for restoration. Comfort one another. Agree with one another. Live in peace, and the God of love and peace will be with you. Isaiah chapter 53, verse 5. But he was wounded for our transgressions. He was crushed for our iniquities. Upon him was the chastisement that brought us peace, and with his stripes we are healed. Psalm chapter 37, verse 37. Mark the blameless and behold the upright, for there is a future for the man of peace. Hebrews chapter 12, verse 11. For the moment, all discipline seems painful rather than pleasant. But later, it yields the peaceful fruit of righteousness to those who have been trained by it. Matthew chapter 6, 25 through 33. Therefore I tell you, do not be anxious about your life, what you will eat or what you will drink, nor about your body, what you will put on. Is not life more than food, and the body more than clothing? Look at the birds of the air. They neither sow nor reap, nor gather into barns, and yet your heavenly Father feeds them. Are you not of more value than they? And which of you, by being anxious, can add a single hour to his span of life? And why are you anxious about clothing? Consider the lilies of the field, how they grow. They neither toil nor spin. Yet I tell you, even Solomon in all his glory was not arrayed like one of these. But if God so clothes the grass of the field, which today is alive and tomorrow is thrown into the oven, will he not much more clothe you? O you of little faith. Therefore, do not be anxious, saying, what shall we eat, or what shall we drink, or what shall we wear? For the Gentiles seek after these things, and your heavenly Father knows that you need them all. But seek first the kingdom of God and his righteousness, and all these things will be added to you.

Psalm chapter 126, 5 through 6. Those who sow in tears shall reap with shouts of joy. He who goes out weeping, bearing the seed for sowing, shall come home with shouts of joy, bringing his sheaves with him. Psalm 16, 5 through 11. The Lord is my chosen portion and my cup. You hold my lot. The lines have fallen for me in pleasant places. Indeed, I have a beautiful inheritance. I bless the Lord who gives me counsel. In the night also my heart instructs me. I've set the Lord always before me. Because he is at my right hand, I shall not be shaken. Therefore, my heart is glad, and my whole being rejoices. My flesh also dwells secure. For you will not abandon my soul to Sheol, or let your Holy One see corruption. You make known to me the path of life. In your presence, there's fullness of joy. At your right hand are pleasures forevermore. John 16:33. I have said these things to you, that in me you may have peace. In the world you will have tribulation, but take heart. I have overcome the world. First Peter chapter 5, 6 through 7. Humble yourselves, therefore, under the mighty hand of God, so that at the proper time he may exalt you. Casting all your anxieties on him, because he cares for you.

Lamentations 3:22-23. The steadfast love of the Lord never ceases. His mercies never come to an end. They are new every morning. Great is your faithfulness. Psalm 32:7-10. You are a hiding place for me. You preserve me from trouble. You surround me with shouts of deliverance. Many are the sorrows of the wicked, but steadfast love surrounds the one who trusts in the Lord. Jeremiah 17:7-8. Blessed is the man who trusts in the Lord. 7-8. Blessed is the man who trusts in the Lord, whose trust

helps us in our weakness, for we do not know what to pray for as we ought. But the Spirit Himself intercedes for us with groanings too deep for words. And He who searches hearts knows what is the mind of the Spirit, because the Spirit intercedes for the saints according to the will of God. And we know that for those who love God, all things work together for good, for those who are called according to His purpose. For those whom He foreknew, He also predestined to be conformed to the image of His Son, in order that He might be the firstborn among many brothers. And those whom He predestined, He also called. And those whom He called, He also justified. And those whom He justified, He also glorified. Romans chapter 8, 35 through 39. Who shall separate us from the love of Christ? Shall tribulation, or distress, or persecution, or famine, or nakedness, or danger, or sword? As it is written, for your sake we are being killed all day long. We are regarded as sheep to be slaughtered. No, in all these things we are more than conquerors through Him who loved us. For I am sure that neither death nor life, nor angels nor rulers, nor things present, nor things to come, nor powers, nor height, nor depth, nor anything else in all creation will be able to separate us from the love of God in Christ Jesus our Lord. Romans 10, 9 through 13. If you confess with your mouth that Jesus is Lord, and believe in your heart that God raised Him from the dead, you will be saved. For with the heart one believes and is justified, and with the mouth one confesses and is saved. For the Scripture says, everyone who believes in Him will not be put to shame. For there is no distinction between Jew and Greek, for the same Lord is Lord of all, bestowing His riches on all who call on Him. For everyone who calls on the name of the Lord will be saved. Psalm chapter 9, 9 through 12. The Lord is a stronghold for the oppressed, a stronghold in times of trouble. And those who know your name put their trust in you. For you, O Lord, have not forsaken those who seek you. Sing praises to the Lord, who sits enthroned in Zion. Tell among the peoples His deeds. For He who avenges blood is mindful of them. He does not forget the cry of the afflicted. Proverbs 3, 1 through 12. My son, do not forget my teaching, but let your heart keep my commands. For length of days and years of life and peace they will add to you. Let not steadfast love and faithfulness forsake you. Bind them around your neck. Write them on the tablet of your heart. So you will find favor and good success in the sight of God and man. Trust in the Lord with all your heart. And do not lean on your own understanding. In all your ways, acknowledge Him, and He will make straight your paths. Be not wise in your own eyes.

fear the Lord and turn away from evil. It will be healing to your flesh and refreshment to your bones. Honor the Lord with your wealth and with the first fruits of all your produce. Then your barns will be filled with plenty, and your vats will be bursting with wine. My son, do not despise the Lord's discipline, or be weary of his reproof. For the Lord reproves him who he loves, as a father the son in whom he delights. James 5:13-16. Is anyone among you suffering? Let him pray. Is anyone cheerful? Let him sing praise. Is anyone among you sick? Let him call for the elders of the church and let them pray over him, anointing him with oil in the name of the Lord. And the prayer of faith will save the one who is sick, and the Lord will raise him up. And if he has committed sins, he will be forgiven. Therefore, confess your sins to one another and pray for one another that you may be healed. The prayer of a righteous person has great power as it is working. Matthew 7:7-11. Ask, and it will be given to you. Seek, and you will find. Knock, and it will be opened to you. For everyone who asks receives, and the one who seeks finds, and to the one who knocks it will be opened. Or which one of you, if his son asks him for bread, will give him a stone? Or if he asks for a fish, will give him a serpent? If you then, who are evil, know how to give good gifts to your children, how much more will your Father who is in heaven give good things to those who ask him? Psalm 103:1-12. Bless the Lord, O my soul, and all that is within me. Bless his holy name. Bless the Lord, O my soul, and forget not all his benefits, who forgives all your iniquity, who heals all your diseases, who redeems your life from the pit, who crowns you with steadfast love and mercy, who satisfies you with good so that your youth is renewed like the eagles. The Lord works righteousness and justice for all who are oppressed. He made known his ways to Moses, his acts to the people of Israel. The Lord is merciful and gracious, slow to anger, and abounding in steadfast love. He will not always chide, nor will he keep his anger forever. He does not deal with us according to our sins, nor repay us according to our iniquities. For as high as the heavens are above the earth, so great is his steadfast love toward those who fear him. As far as the east is from the west, so far does he remove our transgressions from us. As a father shows compassion to his children, so the Lord shows compassion to those who fear him. Psalm 107:13-16. Then they cried to the Lord in their trouble, and he delivered them from their distress. He brought them out of darkness and the shadow of death, and burst their bonds apart.
Let them thank the Lord for his steadfast love, for his wondrous works to the children of man. For he shatters the doors of bronze and cuts into the bars of iron. John 14, 1 through 7. Let not your hearts be troubled. Believe in God. Believe also in me. In my Father's house are many rooms. If it were not so, would I have told you that I go to prepare a place for you? And if I go and prepare a place for you, I will come again and will take you to myself, that where I am, you may also be. And you know the way to where I am going. Thomas said to him, Lord, we do not know where you're going. How can we know the way? Jesus said to him, I am the way, and the truth, and the life. No one comes to the Father except through me. If you had known me, you would have known my Father also. From now on, you do know him and have seen him. John 14, 12 through 21. Truly, truly I say to you, whoever believes in me will also do the works that I do, and greater works than these will he do, because I am going to the Father. Whatever you ask in my name, this I will do, that the Father may be glorified in the Son. If you ask me anything in my name, I will do it. If you love me, you will keep my commandments. And I will ask the Father, and he will give you another helper to be with you forever, even the Spirit of truth, whom the world cannot receive because it neither sees him nor knows him. You know him, for he dwells with you and will be in you. I will not leave you as orphans. I will come to you. Yet a little while and the world will see me no more. But you will see me. Because I live, you also will live. In that day you will know that I am in my Father, and you in me, and I in you. Whoever has my commandments and keeps them, he it is who loves me. And he who loves me will be loved by my Father, and I will love him and manifest myself to him. Mark 10, 27 through 31. Jesus looked at them and said, with man it is impossible, but not with God. For all things are possible with God. Peter began to say to him, see, we have left everything and followed you. Jesus said, truly, I say to you, there is no one who has left house or brothers or sisters or mother or father or children or lands for my sake and for the gospel, who will not receive 100-fold now in this time, houses and brothers and sisters and mothers and children and lands, with persecutions, and in the age to come, eternal life. But many who are first will be last, and the last will be first. Matthew 24, 12 through 13. And because lawlessness will be increased, the love of many will grow cold. But the one who endures to the end will be saved. John chapter 15, 1 through 11. I am the true vine, and my Father is the vine dresser.
Every branch in me that does not bear fruit, he takes away. And every branch that does bear fruit, he prunes, that it may bear more fruit. Already you are clean because of the word that I have spoken to you. Abide in me, and I in you. As the branch cannot bear fruit by itself, unless it abides in the vine, neither can you, unless you abide in me. I am the vine, you are the branches. Whoever abides in me and I in him, he it is that bears much fruit. For apart from me, you can do nothing. If anyone does not abide in me, he is thrown away like a branch and withers. And the branches are gathered, thrown into the fire and burned. If you abide in me and my words abide in you, ask whatever you wish, and it will be done for you. By this my Father is glorified, that you bear much fruit, and so prove to be my disciples. As the Father has loved me, so have I loved you. Abide in my love. If you keep my commandments, you will abide in my love, just as I have kept my Father's commandments and abide in his love. These things I have spoken to you, that my joy may be in you, and that your joy may be full. 2 Peter 1, 3-11. His divine power has granted to us all things that pertain to life and godliness, through the knowledge of him who called us to his own glory and excellence, by which he granted to us his precious and very great promises, so that through them you may become partakers of the divine nature, having escaped from the corruption that is in the world because of sinful desire. For this very reason, make every effort to supplement your faith with virtue, and virtue with knowledge, and knowledge with self-control, and self-control with steadfastness, and steadfastness with godliness, and godliness with brotherly affection, and brotherly affection with love. For if these qualities are yours and are increasing, they keep you from being ineffective or unfruitful in the knowledge of our Lord Jesus Christ. For whoever lacks these qualities is so nearsighted that he is blind, having forgotten that he was cleansed from his former sins. Therefore, brothers, be all the more diligent to confirm your calling and election. For if you practice these qualities, you will never fall. For in this way there will be richly provided for you an entrance into the eternal kingdom of our Lord and Savior Jesus Christ. Job 36:10-11. He opens their ears to instruction and commands that they return from iniquity. If they listen and serve him, they complete their days in prosperity and their years in pleasantness. Psalm 46:1-7. God is our refuge and strength, a very present help in trouble. Therefore we will not fear though the earth gives way, though the mountains be moved into the heart of the sea, though its waters roar and foam, though the mountains tremble at its swelling. There is a river whose streams make glad the city of God, the holy habitation of the Most High. God is in the midst of her. She shall not be moved. God will help her when morning dawns. The nations rage, the kingdoms totter. He utters his voice, the earth melts. The Lord of hosts is with us. The God of Jacob is our fortress. Romans chapter 6,
5 through 14. For if we have been united with him in a death like his, we shall certainly be united with him in a resurrection like his. We know that our old self was crucified with him in order that the body of sin might be brought to nothing, so that we would no longer be enslaved to sin. For one who has died has been set free from sin. Now, if we have died with Christ, we believe that we will also live with him. We know that Christ, being raised from the dead, will never die again. Death no longer has dominion over him. For the death he died to sin once for all. But the life he lives to God. So you also must consider yourselves dead to sin and alive to God in Christ Jesus. Let not sin, therefore, reign in your mortal body to make you obey its passions. Do not present your members to sin as instruments for unrighteousness, but present yourselves to God as those who have been brought from death to life, and your members to God as instruments for righteousness. For sin will have no dominion over you, since you are not under law, but under grace. Psalm 147, 1 through 6. Praise the Lord, for it is good to sing praises to our God, for it is pleasant, and a song of praise is fitting. The Lord builds up Jerusalem. He gathers the outcasts of Israel. He heals the brokenhearted and binds up their wounds. He determines the number of the stars. He gives to all of them their names. Great is our Lord, and abundant in power. His understanding is beyond measure. The Lord lifts up the humble. He casts the wicked to the ground. Revelation 21, 1 through 7. Then I saw a new heaven and a new earth. For the first heaven and the first earth had passed away, and the sea was no more. And I saw the holy city, New Jerusalem, coming down out of heaven from God, prepared as a bride adorned for her husband. And I heard a loud voice from the throne saying, "Behold, the dwelling place of God is with man. He will dwell with them, and they will be his people, and God himself will be with them as their God. He will wipe away every tear from their eyes, and death shall be no more. Neither shall there be mourning, nor crying, nor pain any more. For the former things have passed away." And he who was seated on the throne said, "Behold, I am making all things new." Also he said, "Write this down, for these words are trustworthy and true." And he said to me, "It is done. I am the Alpha and the Omega, the beginning and the end. To the thirsty I will give from the spring of the water of life without payment. The one who conquers will have this heritage, and I will be his God, and he will be my son." Galatians 6, 8 through 10. For the one who sows to his own flesh will from the flesh reap corruption. But the one who sows to the Spirit will from the Spirit reap eternal life. And let us not grow weary of doing good, for in due season we will reap if we do not give up. So then, as we have opportunity, let us do good to everyone,
and especially to those who are of the household of faith. Psalm 138. I give you thanks, O Lord, with my whole heart. Before the gods, I sing your praise. I bow down toward your holy temple and give thanks to your name for your steadfast love and your faithfulness. For you have exalted above all things your name and your word. On the day I called, you answered me. My strength of soul you increased. All the kings of the earth shall give you thanks, O Lord, for they have heard the words of your mouth, and they shall sing of the ways of the Lord, for great is the glory of the Lord. For though the Lord is high, he regards the lowly, but the haughty he knows from afar. Though I walk in the midst of trouble, you preserve my life. You stretch out your hand against the wrath of my enemies, and your right hand delivers me. The Lord will fulfill his purpose for me. Your steadfast love, O Lord, endures forever. Do not forsake the work of your hands. First John 2:24-25. Let what you heard from the beginning abide in you. If what you heard from the beginning abides in you, then you too will abide in the Son and in the Father. And this is the promise that he made to us: eternal life. John chapter 6:47-51. Truly, truly I say to you, whoever believes has eternal life. I am the bread of life. Your fathers ate the manna in the wilderness, and they died. This is the bread that comes down from heaven, so that one may eat of it and not die. I am the living bread that came down from heaven. If anyone eats of this bread, he will live forever. And the bread that I will give for the life of the world is my flesh. Matthew 6:14-15. For if you forgive others their trespasses, your heavenly Father will also forgive you. But if you do not forgive others their trespasses, neither will your Father forgive your trespasses. Psalm 55:22. Cast your burden on the Lord, and he will sustain you. He will never permit the righteous to be moved. Isaiah 52:12. For you shall not go out in haste, and you shall not go in flight. For the Lord will go before you, and the God of Israel will be your rear guard. Psalm 32:8. I will instruct you and teach you in the way you should go. I will counsel you with my eye upon you. Isaiah 30:18-21. Therefore the Lord waits to be gracious to you, and therefore he exalts himself to show mercy to you. For the Lord is a God of justice. Blessed are all those who wait for him. For a people shall dwell in Zion, in Jerusalem. You shall weep no more. He will surely be gracious to you at the sound of your cry. As soon as he hears it, he answers you.
And though the Lord give you the bread of adversity and the water of affliction, yet your teacher will not hide himself anymore, but your eyes shall see your teacher, and your ears shall hear a word behind you saying, this is the way, walk in it, when you turn to the right or when you turn to the left. Philippians chapter 1, verse 6. And I am sure of this, that he who began a good work in you will bring it to completion at the day of Jesus Christ. Isaiah 26, verse 3. You keep him in perfect peace whose mind is stayed on you, because he trusts in you. John chapter 11, 25 through 26. Jesus said to her, I am the resurrection and the life. Whoever believes in me, though he die, yet shall he live. And everyone who lives and believes in me shall never die. Second Corinthians 4, 16 through 18. So we do not lose heart. Though our outward self is wasting away, our inner self is being renewed day by day. For this light momentary affliction is preparing for us an eternal weight of glory beyond all comparison. As we look not to the things that are seen, but to the things that are unseen. For the things that are seen are transient, but the things that are unseen are eternal. Philippians 3, 20 through 21. But our citizenship is in heaven, and from it we await a Savior, the Lord Jesus Christ, who will transform our lowly body to be like his glorious body by the power that enables him even to subject all things to himself. Matthew 5, 2 through 11. And he opened his mouth and taught them, saying, blessed are the poor in spirit, for theirs is the kingdom of heaven. Blessed are those who mourn, for they shall be comforted. Blessed are the meek, for they shall inherit the earth. Blessed are those who hunger and thirst for righteousness, for they shall be satisfied. Blessed are the merciful, for they shall receive mercy. Blessed are the pure in heart, for they shall see God. Blessed are the peacemakers, for they shall be called sons of God. Blessed are those who are persecuted for righteousness' sake, for theirs is the kingdom of heaven. Blessed are you when others revile you and persecute you and utter all kinds of evil against you falsely on my account. Rejoice and be glad, for your reward is great in heaven, for so they persecuted the prophets who were before you. First John 4, verse 4. Little children, you are from God and have overcome them. For he who is in you is greater than he who is in the world. Matthew chapter 10, 39 through 42. Whoever finds his life will lose it, and whoever loses his life for my sake will find it. Whoever receives you receives me, and whoever receives me receives him who sent me.
The one who receives a prophet, because he is a prophet, will receive a prophet's reward. And the one who receives a righteous person, because he is a righteous person, will receive a righteous person's reward. And whoever gives one of these little ones even a cup of cold water, because he is a disciple, truly I say to you, he will by no means lose his reward. Psalm 145, 13 through 19. The Lord is faithful in all his words and kind in all his works. The Lord upholds all who are falling and raises up all who are bowed down. The eyes of all look to you, and you give them their food in due season. You open your hand, you satisfy the desire of every living thing. The Lord is righteous in all his ways and kind in all his works. The Lord is near to all who call on him, to all who call on him in truth. He fulfills the desire of those who fear him. He also hears their cry and saves them. First Corinthians 10, verse 13. No temptation has overtaken you that is not common to man. God is faithful, and he will not let you be tempted beyond your ability. But with the temptation, he will also provide the way of escape, that you may be able to endure it. Second Peter 3, 8 through 9. But do not overlook this one fact, beloved, that with the Lord one day is as 1,000 years, and 1,000 years as one day. The Lord is not slow to fulfill his promise, as some count slowness, but is patient toward you, not wishing that any should perish, but that all should reach repentance. Matthew 28, 18 through 20. And Jesus came and said to them, "All authority in heaven and on earth has been given to me. Go therefore and make disciples of all nations, baptizing them in the name of the Father and of the Son and of the Holy Spirit, teaching them to observe all that I have commanded you. And behold, I am with you always, to the end of the age." Mark 16, 15 through 18. And he said to them, "Go into all the world and proclaim the gospel to the whole creation. Whoever believes and is baptized will be saved. But whoever does not believe will be condemned. And these signs will accompany those who believe. In my name they will cast out demons, they will speak in new tongues, they will pick up serpents with their hands, and if they drink any deadly poison, it will not hurt them. They will lay their hands on the sick, and they will recover." Second Timothy chapter 4, verse 8. "Henceforth there is laid up for me the crown of righteousness, which the Lord, the righteous judge, will award me on that day. And not only to me, but also to all who have loved his appearing." First Corinthians 6, 14. "And God raised the Lord and will also raise us up by his power." Second Corinthians 4:14. "He who raised the Lord Jesus will raise us also with Jesus and bring us with you into his presence." James chapter 1, verse 12.
Blessed is the man who remains steadfast under trial. For when he has stood the test, he will receive the crown of life, which God has promised to those who love him. 1 Peter 4, 1 and 2. Since therefore Christ suffered in the flesh, arm yourselves with the same way of thinking. For whoever has suffered in the flesh has ceased from sin, so as to live for the rest of the time in the flesh, no longer for human passions, but for the will of God. First John 3, 1 through 3. See what kind of love the Father has given to us, that we should be called children of God. And so we are. The reason why the world does not know us is that it did not know him. Beloved, we are God's children now, and what we will be has not yet appeared. But we know that when he appears, we shall be like him, because we shall see him as he is. And everyone who thus hopes in him purifies himself as he is pure. Colossians chapter 3, 1 through 4. If then you have been raised with Christ, seek the things that are above, where Christ is, seated at the right hand of God. Set your minds on things that are above, not on things that are on earth. For you have died, and your life is hidden with Christ in God. When Christ, who is your life, appears, then you also will appear with him in glory. 2 Peter 3, 13. But according to his promise, we are waiting for new heavens and a new earth, in which righteousness dwells. John chapter 10, 9 through 11. I am the door. If anyone enters by me, he will be saved, and will go in and out and find pasture. The thief comes only to steal and kill and destroy. I came that they may have life, and have it abundantly. I am the good shepherd. The good shepherd lays down his life for the sheep. Romans chapter 6, 22 through 23. But now that you have been set free from sin and have become slaves of God, the fruit you get leads to sanctification, and its end, eternal life. For the wages of sin is death, but the free gift of God is eternal life in Christ Jesus our Lord. Numbers 23:19. God is not man that he should lie, or a son of man that he should change his mind. Has he said, and will he not do it? Or has he spoken, and will he not fulfill it? Psalm 121. I lift up my eyes to the hills. From where does my help come? My help comes from the Lord, who made heaven and earth. He will not let your foot be moved. He who keeps you will not slumber. Behold, he who keeps Israel will neither slumber nor sleep. The Lord is your keeper. The Lord is your shade on your right hand. The sun shall not strike you by day, nor the moon by night. The Lord will keep you from all evil. He will keep your life. The Lord will keep your going out and your coming in from this time forth and forevermore. Psalm 1, 1 through 3.
Blessed is the man who walks not in the counsel of the wicked, nor stands in the way of sinners, nor sits in the seat of scoffers. But his delight is in the law of the Lord, and on his law he meditates day and night. He is like a tree planted by streams of water that yields its fruit in its season, and its leaf does not wither. In all that he does, he prospers.

Romans chapter 1, 16 through 17. For I am not ashamed of the gospel, for it is the power of God for salvation to everyone who believes, to the Jew first and also to the Greek. For in it the righteousness of God is revealed from faith for faith, as it is written, the righteous shall live by faith. Second Corinthians chapter 1, 3 through 5. Blessed be the God and Father of our Lord Jesus Christ, the Father of mercies and God of all comfort, who comforts us in all our affliction, so that we may be able to comfort those who are in any affliction with the comfort with which we ourselves are comforted by God. For as we share abundantly in Christ's sufferings, so through Christ we share abundantly in comfort too. Second Corinthians chapter 5, verse 17. Therefore, if anyone is in Christ, he is a new creation. The old has passed away. Behold, the new has come. John chapter 10, 27 through 30. My sheep hear my voice, and I know them, and they follow me. I give them eternal life, and they will never perish, and no one will snatch them out of my hand. My Father, who has given them to me, is greater than all, and no one is able to snatch them out of the Father's hand. I and the Father are one. Acts chapter 1, 7 through 8. It is not for you to know times or seasons that the Father has fixed by his own authority. But you will receive power when the Holy Spirit comes upon you, and you will be my witnesses in Jerusalem and in all Judea and Samaria and to the end of the earth. 2 Corinthians chapter 1, 20 through 22. For all the promises of God find their yes in him. That is why it is through him that we utter our amen to God for his glory. And it is God who establishes us with you in Christ, and has anointed us, and who has also put his seal on us, and given us his Spirit in our hearts as a guarantee. Acts chapter 2, 38 through 39. And Peter said to them, repent and be baptized, every one of you, in the name of Jesus Christ, for the forgiveness of your sins, and you will receive the gift of the Holy Spirit. For the promise is for you and for your children, and for all who are far off, everyone whom the Lord our God calls to himself. Deuteronomy 26, 17 through 19. You have declared today that the Lord is your God, and that you will walk in his ways, and keep his statutes and his commandments and his rules, and will obey his voice. And the Lord has declared today that you are a people for his treasured possession, as he has promised you, and that you are to keep all his commandments, and that he will set you in praise and in fame and in honor high above all nations that he has made, and that you shall be a people holy to the Lord your God, as he promised. Hebrews chapter 10, 19 through 23. Therefore, brothers,
Since we have confidence to enter the holy places by the blood of Jesus, by the new and living way that he opened for us through the curtain, that is through his flesh, and since we have a great priest over the house of God, let us draw near with a true heart in full assurance of faith, with our hearts sprinkled clean from an evil conscience and our bodies washed with pure water. Let us hold fast the confession of our hope without wavering, for he who promised is faithful. Exodus 14:13-14. And Moses said to the people, "Fear not, stand firm, and see the salvation of the Lord, which he will work for you today. For the Egyptians whom you see today, you shall never see again. The Lord will fight for you, and you have only to be silent." Isaiah 43:1-3. But now, thus says the Lord, he who created you, O Jacob, he who formed you, O Israel, fear not, for I have redeemed you. I have called you by name. You are mine. When you pass through the waters, I will be with you, and through the rivers, they shall not overwhelm you. When you walk through fire, you shall not be burned, and the flame shall not consume you. For I am the Lord your God, the Holy One of Israel, your Savior. Isaiah 54:10. For the mountains may depart and the hills be removed, but my steadfast love shall not depart from you, and my covenant of peace shall not be removed, says the Lord, who has compassion on you. Isaiah 54:13-14. All your children shall be taught by the Lord, and great shall be the peace of your children. In righteousness you shall be established. You shall be far from oppression, for you shall not fear, and from terror, for it shall not come near you. And great shall be the peace of your children. In righteousness you shall be established. You shall be far from oppression, for you shall not fear, and from terror, for it shall not come near you. Isaiah 54:13-14. No weapon that is fashioned against you shall succeed, and you shall refute every tongue that rises against you in judgment. This is the heritage of the servants of the Lord, and their vindication from me, declares the Lord. Isaiah 58:6-12. Is not this the fast that I choose? To loose the bonds of wickedness, to undo the straps of the yoke, to let the oppressed go free, and to break every yoke? Is it not to share your bread with the hungry and bring the homeless poor into your house? When you see the naked, to cover him, and not to hide yourself from your own flesh? Then shall your light break forth like the dawn, and your healing shall spring up speedily. Your righteousness shall go before you. The glory of the Lord shall be your rear guard. Then you shall call, and the Lord will answer. You shall cry, and he will say, "Here I am." If you take away the yoke from your midst,
the pointing of the finger and speaking wickedness. If you pour yourself out for the hungry and satisfy the desire of the afflicted, then shall your light rise in the darkness, and your gloom be as the noonday. And the Lord will guide you continually and satisfy your desire in scorched places and make your bones strong. And you shall be like a watered garden, like a spring of water whose waters do not fail. And your ancient ruins shall be rebuilt. You shall raise up the foundations of many generations. You shall be called the repairer of the breach, the restorer of streets to dwell in. James 1:2-5. Count it all joy, my brothers, when you meet trials of various kinds. For you know that the testing of your faith produces steadfastness. And let steadfastness have its full effect, that you may be perfect and complete, lacking in nothing. If any of you lacks wisdom, let him ask God, who gives generously to all without reproach, and it will be given him. James 4:7-8, and verse 10. Submit yourselves therefore to God. Resist the devil and he will flee from you. Draw near to God and he will draw near to you. Humble yourselves before the Lord and he will exalt you. First John 1:9. If we confess our sins, he is faithful and just to forgive us our sins and to cleanse us from all unrighteousness. 2 Chronicles 7:14-16. If my people who are called by my name humble themselves and pray and seek my face and turn from their wicked ways, then I will hear from heaven and will forgive their sin and heal their land. Now my eyes will be open and my ears attentive to the prayer that is made in this place. For now I have chosen and consecrated this house, that my name may be there forever. My eyes and my heart will be there for all time. Deuteronomy 31:6-8. Be strong and courageous. Do not fear or be in dread of them, for it is the Lord your God who goes with you. He will not leave you or forsake you. Then Moses summoned Joshua and said to him in the sight of all Israel, be strong and courageous. For you shall go with this people into the land that the Lord has sworn to their fathers to give them, and you shall put them in possession of it. It is the Lord who goes before you. He will be with you. He will not leave you or forsake you. Do not fear or be dismayed. Jeremiah 29:11-14. For I know the plans I have for you, declares the Lord. Plans for welfare and not for evil, to give you a future and a hope. Then you will call upon me and come and pray to me. Then you will call upon me and come and pray to me, and I will hear you. You will seek

gave his only son, that whoever believes in him should not perish, but have eternal life. For God did not send his son into the world to condemn the world, but in order that the world might be saved through him. John chapter 8, 34 through 36. Jesus answered them, "Truly, truly, I say to you, everyone who practices sin is a slave to sin. The slave does not remain in the house forever. The son remains forever. So if the son sets you free, you will be free indeed." Malachi chapter 3, 10 through 12. "Bring the full tithe into the storehouse, that there may be food in my house, and thereby put me to the test, says the Lord of hosts, if I will not open the windows of heaven for you and pour down for you a blessing until there is no more need. I will rebuke the devourer for you, so that it will not destroy the fruits of your soil, and your vine in the field shall not fail to bear, says the Lord of hosts. Then all nations will call you blessed, for you will be a land of delight, says the Lord of hosts." Mark chapter 11, 22 through 26. And Jesus answered them, "Have faith in God. Truly I say to you, whoever says to this mountain, 'Be taken up and thrown into the sea,' and does not doubt in his heart, but believes that what he says will come to pass, it will be done for him. Therefore I tell you, whatever you ask in prayer, believe that you have received it, and it will be yours. And whenever you stand praying, forgive if you have anything against anyone, so that your Father also who is in heaven may forgive you your trespasses.

Joshua chapter 1:6-9. Be strong and courageous, for you shall cause this people to inherit the land that I swore to their fathers to give them. Only be strong and very courageous, being careful to do according to all the law that Moses, my servant, commanded you. Do not turn from it to the right hand or to the left, that you may have good success wherever you go. This book of the law shall not depart from your mouth, but you shall meditate on it day and night, so that you may be careful to do according to all that is written in it. For then you will make your way prosperous, and then you will have good success. Have I not commanded you? Be strong and courageous. Do not be frightened, and do not be dismayed, for the Lord your God is with you wherever you go. Philippians chapter 4:19-20. And my God will supply every need of yours according to his riches and glory in Christ Jesus. To our God and Father be glory forever and ever. Amen. Psalm chapter 37:3-11. Trust in the Lord and do good. Dwell in the land and befriend faithfulness. Delight

yourself in the Lord, and He will give you the desires of your heart. Commit your way to the Lord. Trust in Him, and He will act. He will bring forth your righteousness as the light, and your justice as the noonday. Be still before the Lord, and wait patiently for Him. Fret not yourself over the one who prospers in his way, over the man who carries out evil devices. Refrain from anger and forsake wrath. Fret not yourself. It tends only to evil. For the evildoers shall be cut off, but those who wait for the Lord shall inherit the land. In just a little while, the wicked will be no more. Though you look carefully at his place, he will not be there. But the meek shall inherit the land and delight themselves in abundant peace. Psalm chapter 50, 14-15. Offer to God a sacrifice of thanksgiving, and perform your vows to the Most High, and call upon me in the day of trouble. I will deliver you, and you shall glorify me.

Revelation chapter 2, 5 through 7. Remember therefore from where you have fallen. Repent and do the works you did at first. If not, I will come to you and remove your lampstand from its place, unless you repent. Yet this you have. You hate the works of the Nicolaitans, which I also hate. He who has an ear, let him hear what the Spirit says to the churches. To the one who conquers, I will grant to eat of the tree of life, which is in the paradise of God. Revelation chapter 2, 10 through 11. Be faithful unto death, and I will give you the crown of life. He who has an ear, let him hear what the Spirit says to the churches. The one who conquers will not be hurt by the second death. Revelation chapter 2, verse 17. He who has an ear, let him hear what the Spirit says to the churches. To the one who conquers, I will give some of the hidden manna, and I will give him a white stone with a new name written on the stone that no one knows except the one who receives it. Revelation chapter 2, 26 through 29. The one who conquers and who keeps my works until the end, to him I will give authority over the nations, and he will rule them with a rod of iron, as when earthen pots are broken in pieces, even as I myself have received authority from my Father, and I will give him the morning star. He who has an ear, let him hear what the Spirit says to the churches. Revelation chapter 3, verse 5. The one who conquers will be clothed thus in white garments, and I will never blot out his name from the book of life. I will confess his name before my Father and before his angels. He who has an ear, let him hear what the Spirit says to the churches. Revelation chapter 3, 10 through 13. Because you have kept my word about patient endurance, I will keep you from the hour of trial that is coming on the whole world to try those who dwell on the earth. I am coming soon. Hold fast what you have, so that no one may seize your crown. The one who conquers, I will make him a pillar in the temple of my God. Never shall he go out of it. And I will write on him the name of my God and the name of the city of my God, the New Jerusalem, which comes down from my God out of heaven, and my own new name. He who has an ear, let him hear what the Spirit says to the churches. Revelation chapter 3, 20 through 22. Behold, I stand at the door and knock. If anyone hears my voice and opens the door, I will come in to him and eat with him, and he with me. The one who conquers, I will grant him to sit with me on my throne, as I also conquered and sat down with my Father on his throne. He who has an ear, let him hear what the Spirit says to the churches. First Peter chapter 3, 10 through 12.
Whoever desires to love life and see good days, let him keep his tongue from evil and his lips from speaking deceit. Let him turn away from evil and do good. Let him seek peace and pursue it. For the eyes of the Lord are on the righteous, and his ears are open to their prayer. But the face of the Lord is against those who do evil. Philippians chapter 4, 4 through 9. Rejoice in the Lord always. Again, I will say, rejoice. Let your reasonableness be known to everyone. The Lord is at hand. Do not be anxious about anything, but in everything, by prayer and supplication, with thanksgiving, let your requests be known to God. And the peace of God, which surpasses all understanding, will guard your hearts and your minds in Christ Jesus. Finally, brothers, whatever is true, whatever is honorable, whatever is just, whatever is pure, whatever is lovely, whatever is commendable, if there is any excellence, if there is anything worthy of praise, think about these things. What you have learned and received and heard and seen in me, practice these things, and the God of peace will be with you. Psalm chapter 34, 15 through 19. The eyes of the Lord are toward the righteous, and his ears toward their cry. The face of the Lord is against those who do evil, to cut off the memory of them from the earth. When the righteous cry for help, the Lord hears and delivers them out of all their troubles. The Lord is near to the brokenhearted and saves the crushed in spirit. Many are the afflictions of the righteous, but the Lord delivers him out of them all. Jeremiah chapter 33, 2 through 3. Thus says the Lord who made the earth, the Lord who formed it to establish it. The Lord is his name. Call to me and I will answer you and will tell you great and hidden things that you have not known. Jeremiah chapter 33, verse 6. Behold, I will bring it health and cure, and I will cure them, and I will reveal to them abundance of peace and truth. Isaiah 41, 10 through 13. Fear not, for I am with you. Be not dismayed, for I am your God. I will strengthen you. I will help you. I will uphold you with my righteous right hand. Behold, all who are incensed against you shall be put to shame and confounded. Those who strive against you shall be as nothing and shall perish. You shall seek those who contend with you, but you shall not find them. Those who war against you shall be as nothing at all. For I, the Lord your God, hold your right hand. It is I who say to you, fear not. I am the one who helps you. Isaiah 40, 27 through 31. Why do you say, O Jacob, and speak, O Israel, my way is hidden from the Lord,
and my right is disregarded by my God. Have you not known? Have you not heard? The Lord is the everlasting God, the creator of the ends of the earth. He does not faint or grow weary. His understanding is unsearchable. He gives power to the faint, and to him who has no might, he increases strength. Even youths shall faint and be weary, and young men shall fall exhausted. But they who wait for the Lord shall renew their strength. They shall mount up with wings like eagles. They shall run and not be weary. They shall walk and not faint. Matthew chapter 11, 28 through 30. Come to me, all who labor and are heavily burdened, and I will give you rest. Take my yoke upon you and learn from me, for I am gentle and humble in heart, and you will find rest for your souls. For my yoke is easy and my burden is light. Psalm 91. He who dwells in the secret place of the Most High will rest in the shadow of the Almighty. I will say of Yahweh, He is my refuge and my fortress, my God in whom I trust. For He will deliver you from the snare of the fowler and from the deadly pestilence. He will cover you with His feathers. Under His wings you will take refuge. His faithfulness is your shield and rampart. You shall not be afraid of the terror by night, nor of the arrow that flies by day, nor of the pestilence that walks in darkness, nor of the destruction that wastes at noonday. 1,000 may fall at your side, and 10,000 at your right hand, but it will not come near you. You will only look with your eyes and see the recompense of the wicked. Because you have made Yahweh your refuge and the Most High your dwelling place, no evil shall happen to you, neither shall any plague come near your dwelling. For He will put His angels in charge of you to guard you in all your ways. They will bear you up in their hands so that you won't dash your foot against a stone. You will tread on the lion and the cobra. You will trample the young lion and the serpent underfoot. Because He has set His love on me, therefore I will deliver him. I will set him on high because he has known my name. He will call on me and I will answer him. I will be with him in trouble. I will deliver him and honor him. I will satisfy him with long life and show him my salvation. Romans chapter 8, 16 through 18. The Spirit Himself testifies with our spirit that we are children of God. And if children, then heirs, heirs of God, and joint heirs with Christ, if indeed we suffer with Him, that we may also be glorified with Him. For I consider that the sufferings of this present time are not worthy to be compared with the glory which will be revealed toward us. John chapter 14, 25 through 27. These things I have spoken to you while I am still with you. But the Helper, the Holy Spirit, whom the Father will send in my name, He will teach you all things and bring to your remembrance all that I have said to you. Peace I leave with you. My peace I give to you.
Not as the world gives do I give to you. Let not your hearts be troubled, neither let them be afraid. Romans chapter 5, 1 through 5. Therefore, since we have been justified by faith, we have peace with God through our Lord Jesus Christ. Through him, we have also obtained access by faith into this grace in which we stand, and we rejoice in hope of the glory of God. Not only that, but we rejoice in our sufferings, knowing that suffering produces endurance, and endurance produces character, and character produces hope, and hope does not put us to shame, because God's love has been poured into our hearts through the Holy Spirit who has been given to us. Second Corinthians chapter 13, verse 11. Finally, brothers, rejoice, aim for restoration, comfort one another, agree with one another, live in peace, and the God of love and peace will be with you. Isaiah chapter 53, verse 5. But he was wounded for our transgressions. He was crushed for our iniquities. Upon him was the chastisement that brought us peace, and with his stripes we are healed. Psalm chapter 37, verse 37. Mark the blameless and behold the upright, for there is a future for the man of peace. Hebrews chapter 12, verse 11. For the moment, all discipline seems painful rather than pleasant. But later, it yields the peaceful fruit of righteousness to those who have been trained by it. Matthew chapter 6, 25 through 33. Therefore I tell you, do not be anxious about your life, what you will eat or what you will drink, nor about your body, what you will put on. Is not life more than food, and the body more than clothing? Look at the birds of the air. They neither sow nor reap, nor gather into barns, and yet your heavenly Father feeds them. Are you not of more value than they? And which of you, by being anxious, can add a single hour to his span of life? And why are you anxious about clothing? Consider the lilies of the field, how they grow. They neither toil nor spin. Yet I tell you, even Solomon in all his glory was not arrayed like one of these. But if God so clothes the grass of the field, which today is alive and tomorrow is thrown into the oven, will he not much more clothe you? O you of little faith. Therefore, do not be anxious, saying, what shall we eat, or what shall we drink, or what shall we wear? For the Gentiles seek after these things, and your heavenly Father knows that you need them all. But seek first the kingdom of God and his righteousness, and all these things will be added to you.

Psalm chapter 126, 5 through 6. Those who sow in tears shall reap with shouts of joy. He who goes out weeping, bearing the seed for sowing, shall come home with shouts of joy, bringing his sheaves with him. Psalm 16, 5 through 11. The Lord is my chosen portion and my cup. You hold my lot. The lines have fallen for me in pleasant places. Indeed, I have a beautiful inheritance. I bless the Lord who gives me counsel. In the night also my heart instructs me. I have set the Lord always before me. Because he is at my right hand, I shall not be shaken. Therefore my heart is glad, and my whole being rejoices. My flesh also dwells secure. For you will not abandon my soul to Sheol, or let your Holy One see corruption. You make known to me the path of life. In your presence there's fullness of joy. At your right hand are pleasures forevermore. John 16:33. I have said these things to you, that in me you may have peace. In the world you will have tribulation, but take heart. I have overcome the world. First Peter chapter 5, 6 through 7. Humble yourselves, therefore, under the mighty hand of God, so that at the proper time he may exalt you, casting all your anxieties on him, because he cares for you.

Lamentations 3:22-23. The steadfast love of the Lord never ceases. His mercies never come to an end. They are new every morning. Great is your faithfulness. Psalm 32:7-10. You are a hiding place for me. You preserve me from trouble. You surround me with shouts of deliverance. Many are the sorrows of the wicked, but steadfast love surrounds the one who trusts in the Lord. Jeremiah 17:7-8. Blessed is the man who trusts in the Lord, whose trust is the Lord. He is like a tree planted by water that sends out its roots by the stream and does not fear when heat comes, for its leaves remain green and is not anxious in the year of drought, for it does not cease to bear fruit. Romans 8:26-30. Likewise, the Spirit helps us in our weakness, for we do not know what to pray for as we ought, but the Spirit Himself intercedes for us with groanings too deep for words. And He who searches hearts knows what is the mind of the Spirit, because the Spirit intercedes for the saints according to the will of God. And we know that for those who love God, all things work together for good, for those who are called according to His purpose. For those whom He foreknew, He also predestined to be conformed to the image of His Son, in order that He might be the firstborn among many brothers. And those whom He predestined, He also called. And those whom He called, He also justified. And those whom He justified, He also glorified. Romans chapter 8:35-39. Who shall separate us from the love of Christ? Shall tribulation, or distress, or persecution, or famine, or nakedness, or danger, or sword? As it is written, for your sake we are being killed all day long. We are regarded as sheep to be slaughtered. No, in all these things we are more than conquerors through Him who loved us. For I am sure that neither death nor life, nor angels nor rulers, nor things present nor things to come, nor powers, nor height nor depth, nor anything else in all creation will be able to separate us from the love of God in Christ Jesus our Lord. Romans 10:9-13. If you confess with your mouth that Jesus is Lord, and believe in your heart that God raised Him from the dead, you will be saved. For with the heart one believes and is justified, and with the mouth one confesses and is saved. For the Scripture says, everyone who believes in Him will not be put to shame. For there is no distinction between Jew and Greek, for the same Lord is Lord of all, bestowing His riches on all who call on Him. For everyone who calls on the name of the Lord
will be saved. Psalm chapter 9:9-12. The Lord is a stronghold for the oppressed, a stronghold in times of trouble. And those who know your name put their trust in you. For you, O Lord, have not forsaken those who seek you. Sing praises to the Lord, who sits enthroned in Zion. Tell among the peoples his deeds. For he who avenges blood is mindful of them. He does not forget the cry of the afflicted.

I decree and declare, this is the day the Lord has made. Since every good gift comes from God, I speak that this day is both good and perfect. 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with your assignment, what you should be doing when you get there, with relationships, who you should be doing it with when you get there, the people that add value to your life, with resources, with what you should be doing it with, what timing and your gifts and your abilities. Your timing is when you should be doing what you're doing. I pronounce a benediction upon you that God would give you a strategy, give you the ability to know what you should be doing and how you should be doing it. And then finally, I pronounce a blessing upon you and this benediction that you will leave a legacy, that you will leave something for the next generation to know that you did it. I pronounce this benediction upon you, that you will live in a prosperous, healthy environment. May God prosper the works of your hand. 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

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May you live in an Edenic state of mind and dwell in your prophetic Goshen. 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May your mouth be filled with spontaneous praise. May your hands never lack productivity. May your mind never lack witty million-dollar ideas and creative billion-dollar inventions. 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May your feet never lack progress. May the light of God's word forever light your pathway. May you blaze new trails. May you run through troops and leap over walls. May you discover new horizons as you become the Christopher Columbus of your discipline, your industry, your profession, and your chosen field. 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May your home be a haven of peace. May wealth and riches be in your house. May God dissolve the pain of yesterday so that it will never appear again tomorrow. May the abundance of the sea be converted unto you. May every good seed you planted last
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May your activities be synchronized and syncopated to heaven's rhythm. 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May you live your life in such a way that all the world will know that it is blessed because of your presence in it. 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May excellence be the signature upon all you do and say. May you become all that God will have you to become. May God supply all your need according to his riches in glory. May his spirit be your companion. May Jesus forever be your Lord and Savior. May you become the head and not the tail. May you forever be the first and not last. May you forever be above only and not beneath. May you be strengthened in the inner man. May you continue to dream big. May you awaken every morning to live the life of your dreams. May you live a humble life of gratitude and thanksgiving, knowing that he which began the good work in you will complete it, for faithful is he that calls you to this realm of success and prosperity, and it is he who will also do it. I speak this benediction of blessing upon your life in the name of Jesus. According to Genesis 28, 3 to 4, and the God Almighty bless thee and make thee fruitful and multiply thee, that thou mayest be a multitude of people, and give thee the blessing of Abraham to thee, to thy seed with thee, that thou mayest inherit the land whereinto thou was a stranger, which God gave unto Abraham. According to Ephesians 3, 20 to 21, now unto him that is able to do the exceeding abundantly above all you could ask or think, according to the power that worketh in us, unto him be glory in the church by Jesus Christ throughout all age, world without end. Amen. According to Psalm 129, verse 8, the blessing of the Lord be upon you. We bless you in the name of the Lord. And according to Numbers 6, 24 to 26, the Lord bless thee and keep thee and be gracious unto thee. The Lord lift up his countenance upon thee and give thee peace.

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1: Do you know what that is? 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
3: Samaritan's Purse has had a long history here in Ukraine, serving with the local church through Operation Christmas Child. When the war started here last year, we responded medically with a field hospital that we set up in Lviv. But as the war changed and progressed, we moved with it and moved some of those medical capabilities further to the east. We brought in stoves, we brought in tarps to re-roof. All this is through the local church, and I'm so proud of the church. They're loving their neighbor and setting a great example of serving the name of Jesus Christ.
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5: Everywhere that Samaritan's Purse works, it's incredibly important to be working with local authorities, local officials. No one knows better than the people who are already here what the needs are. And so we go to them and we work with them to figure out what those needs are and how we can best assist. The Ukrainian people are incredibly welcoming to those who are here. The gratefulness is just, it's like nothing I've ever seen before.
3: For all those that have helped Samaritan's Purse and help support us through this year, I want to thank you. 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And also pray for the church here. They're brave and bold and they're doing an incredible job. Thank you.
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8: On creation's morning, an all-powerful God flung the glittering stars against the velvet of the night. He holds the seven seas in the palm of his hand. He measures space with his... He holds the seven seas in the palm of his hand. He measures space with his fingertips. He weighs the...

0: life if you'll let him. He will make a way where there seems to be no way. Stop worrying and start living. Worry proves that you don't believe God can take care of you. Worry is faith in fear. Worry is faith in fear. The two words in the New Testament from the mouth of the apostles, fear not, fear not, fear not the past. Why? Because your past has been forgiven and forgotten. Fear not the present. I will never leave you nor forsake you. Joshua 1:9. Be not afraid, for thy God is with you wherever you go. David said, yea, though I walk through the valley of the shadow of death, I will fear no evil, for thou art with me. Death has been reduced to a shadow. The Lord is my light and my salvation. Whom shall I fear? The Lord is the strength of my life. Of whom shall I be afraid? Psalms 27:1. Hebrews 13:6. The Lord is my helper. I will not fear what man can do with me. Fear not death. The Bible says, I am he who was dead, and behold, I am alive forevermore. Fear not sickness, because this is the book of the great physician. Fear not poverty, for it is the Lord that gives you the power to get wealth. Fear not other people. The Bible says, I will make your enemies to be at peace with you. You will climb the impossible mountain. I'll give you the ability to defeat the impossible foe. 1,000 shall fall at your left hand. 10,000 shall fall at your right hand. David said, I will fear no evil. Why? Because God Almighty is with me. That's why. Worry is trust in the unpleasant. Worry is assurance that disaster is coming. Worry is believing in your personal defeat and despair. Worry is a polluted stream that flows through your brain, that drowns hope and optimism, that kills faith. Worry is interest paid on trouble that never happens. Think about that. One old man said, and I quote, most of the trouble I've had in life never happened. How many of you have worried yourself silly about something you just knew was going to be disaster and it never happened?
1: Worry enters our life through thoughts, but the Bible teaches us to cast all of our care on God because He cares for us. Life is real, and we never know exactly what's going to come our way, but we do know God. We don't have to live in fear because He's with us and He's on our side. Well, worry sees the problem, but it doesn't see God. I don't think it's wrong to see the problem. Matter of fact, I think we should look at our problems squarely, and then we need to tell them where they stand in relationship to God. Worry sees the problem, but faith sees the God who can handle the problem. And that's what we have to do. In whatever situation you're in right now in your life, whether it's something with your kids or your marriage or your finances, or you think you're never going to recover from your past, or you're fighting with some kind of an addiction or some kind of a sin that just keeps trying to cling to you, whatever it is, you have to know that God is greater than any problem that you have. And you have to not worry, because when you pray and then you worry, the worry nullifies your prayer. Prayer is something you do instead of worry. If we pray and then worry, we're saying with our mouth that we're depending on God, but we're saying with our actions that we don't really believe that God's going to come through, so we're going to worry and have a backup plan just in case He doesn't. We don't have to know what God is going to do. We don't have to know when He's going to do it. All we need to know is that He is, and He has a plan, and at the right time, not our time, but at the right time, God will execute that plan. Matter of fact, I'm going to tell you something that's just bubbling up in my heart right now. God is working in your life, every single one of you. God is working in your life right now in ways that you cannot feel, don't see, and don't understand. And everything that we go through, we need to lift up our voice and say, God, I believe You're working in my life right now. I'm expecting something good. And God is with you in your situations. Some of you are in very difficult situations. And yet in the midst of that, you have joy and peace and you have hope.

0: and only God can give us that. God is with you. Just because you have a problem, that does not mean that God has abandoned you. God is with you.
1: Jesus Christ made the profound statements about worry that the world has ever heard in Matthew, the 6th chapter. Therefore, I say to you, do not worry about your life, what you will eat or what you will drink, nor about your body, what you will put on. Is not life more than food and the body more than clothing? Look at the birds of the air, for they neither sow nor reap, nor gather in barns, yet your heavenly Father feeds them. Are you not of more value than they? Which of you by worrying can add one cubit to his stature? So why do you worry about clothing? Consider the lilies of the field, how they grow. They neither toil nor spin. And yet I say to you that even Solomon, all of his glory, was not arrayed like one of these. Now if God so clothes the grass of the field, which today is and tomorrow is thrown into the oven, will he not much more clothe you, O you of little faith? Therefore do not worry, saying, what shall we eat, or what shall we drink, or what shall we wear? For after all these things the Gentiles seek, for your heavenly Father knows that you need all these things. But seek first the kingdom of God and his righteousness, and all of these things shall be added unto you. Therefore do not worry about tomorrow, for tomorrow will worry about its own things. Sufficient for the day is its own trouble. Simple, profound.
0: God gives you what you need. And I'm sure that many of you have things looming out there in the future that you know is going to require answers. And you don't have those answers. But you know what? The greatest way that you can show faith in God is to refuse to worry about it, refuse to think about it excessively, and every time it comes to your brain, just say, I don't know what I'm going to do, but I know the God who does know what I'm going to do. And that's when we get over into the miracle realm with God, where he can do exceedingly abundantly above and beyond all that we could ever dare to hope, ask, or think. Many of you have got a wonderful testimony in your life of what God has done for you. And God has brought you from some places that nobody would ever thought that you could have recovered from. Of course, I have that same testimony myself, and I'm telling you what, God is no respecter of persons. His promises are not for somebody else or an elite few. They are for you. He is here right now. And he is taking care of your situation. You don't have to worry. God will do one of two things if you have a problem. He will either remove the problem, which is always our first choice, and usually the only thing that we think we can even be remotely satisfied with. He will either remove the problem, or he will give you the strength, the grace, the ability to go through the problem. Now, I know we don't like the going through part, but I'm telling you, if you can say, God, I know you'll do one of two things. You're either going to remove this, you're going to move it, you're going to take it away, or you're going to give me the grace to deal with it. And if we can trust God enough to leave that choice up to him, because if he lets us go through it, then he's got a purpose in mind. There's something we're going to get out of it that we need. Trusting God is wonderful. It's so wonderful to just say, I don't understand this, but I believe God's going to work it out.
2: We got together with Pastor Chris and Pastor Stephen on Thursday to just go in after the presence of God and try to pin lyric and melody. And after a couple of hours, it just felt like the presence of God just stopped everything. And we wrote a song called The Blessing. And it's straight from scripture. And it's the heart of the Father over us as his kids. And we're gonna sing it this morning, if that's okay. And this is a blessing over you and your family and your children. So just receive this morning. Just put your hands out in front of you. Turn your heart to a place of just receiving the blessing of heaven from God himself over you this morning.

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Live United.

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1: I've just finished reading over some of the correspondence you've sent us over here. And for an old dog like me, I was choked up. Thanks to each and every one of you. You're the reason why I have proudly put on the uniform of the American Forces, to serve folks like you, those we all love and honor, and those who do not have what we have, but who are willing to stand next to us and fight for their own freedom as well. So the next time you see one of my brothers or sisters in arms, shake their hands or pat them on the back. Tell them you support them. This is what we cherish more than anything.
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0: A few things make us more irritated than having to wait. We don't like to wait. And yet, waiting is an important part of life. It's an important part of character development. There are some things that we only learn in waiting that we learn no other way. Would you agree that every child has to learn the difference between no and not yet? They're not the same thing, are they? Some of you right now are waiting on God. You're in God's waiting room. You're waiting for God to open a door. You're waiting for God to give you a job opportunity. You're waiting on God for an answer to prayer. You're waiting for clarification. You're waiting for new direction. You're waiting for God to remove a pain or heal a relationship. And you go, I don't get this. I've prayed and nothing's happening and there is a delay. Remember, no is not yet.
1: We don't like to wait. We live in a fast pace, move them and shake them, grab them and get them world. And we demand that technology make everything faster. Because our time is so precious to us, we naturally equate waiting with wasting. And for us, when we wait, we wonder and we worry. We have a tendency to think that something must be wrong. Because when you wait, obviously something is not going according to plan. Because waiting is hard for us. We live in a world that's conditioned us to want what we want when we want it, but yet we live with a God who demands we wait. It's hard to wait when you don't know how things are going to turn out. It's hard to wait when you don't know how it ends. It's hard to wait when you don't know what God is up to. Truth be told, if I've got to wait too long, two things start to happen in my life. Number one, doubt creeps in. And that word, if, shows up. I wonder if God is going to do this. I wonder if it's really going to be all right. And when if shows up, the second thing begins to happen, and here's the one that's most dangerous. When I wait too long, I'm tempted to just handle it myself. God, it's taking too long. Allow me to tell you that if you read scripture, there's one thing it'll tell you definitively, that when you're waiting on God and you decide you're going to handle it yourself, that's when things go really, really, really, really bad. And that's a real word to somebody today, because you've been waiting a long time for things to change. Things haven't gone in your favor. Prayers haven't been answered. The clock is ticking. It seems like everything is against you. And you come to church today on the verge of handling it all by yourself. Lord, I've been waiting, but now I got to get them told. Lord, I've been waiting, but now I'm going to handle it. Lord, I've been waiting, but now I'm going to put my hands on it. And Lord, I've been waiting, but since you slowed up, you're not doing it enough time. God, you don't know what time it is. I got to handle it myself. And so I came by to ask you a question today. I want you to answer this. How long does God get before you fire him? How much time before you give God his pink slip? How much time does God get before you terminate him for not delivering on the contractual measurable objectives that you all agreed upon when you contracted this thing called salvation? You would pray, you would come to church, you would tithe, and God would answer your prayers. And now here you are being religious, faithful, and holy, and God is not doing what you asked God to do. So how long do you give God before you walk away from God? When you're waiting, God is working. You got to learn to give God time to finish his work while you wait. In your waiting, God is not sitting idly by on the sideline of heaven, just letting time roll by. But we serve a God who, while we're waiting on him, he's working on him.
0: Why does God delay things when clearly he could answer every prayer instantly? Well, if you had every prayer answered, you'd be a selfish little brat, because you'd treat God like a vending machine. God, I need this, pull the trigger, boom, I got it instantly. And God sometimes has to work on you before he works on the solution. When you have asked God for something and it hasn't come yet, and you're in that delay period where you haven't seen the answer to your prayer, what do? Remember, there's a natural delay between planting and harvesting. There's a natural delay between planting and harvesting. When I have a garden, and when I plant seeds, I plant a seed. I don't go out the next day to expect to see full-grown tomatoes. When I plant carrot seeds, I don't expect to go out the next day to see carrots. There's always a delay between planting and harvesting. There's always a delay between sowing and reaping. The Bible says in Ecclesiastes 3, there is a time for everything, and there is a season for every activity under heaven. There is a time to plant, and there is a time to harvest. There is a time to scatter, and there is a time to gather. This is simply talking about seasons. You always get the results of what you plant in life in another season, not in the same season. You don't plant and harvest in the same season. Many of you have planted seeds in Daring Faith, financial seeds, seeds of service, seeds of sacrifice. You're not going to have the harvest immediately. You just need to understand that. It comes, but it comes in another season. Write this down. I reap in a different season than I sow. And during that season of waiting, you wait quietly, you wait expectantly, you wait patiently in faith. I remember that there's a natural delay between planting and harvest. So when I put in a request, it's not going to be instantly fulfilled. There is always a delay. A delay is not a denial.
2: You know, everybody waits. Nobody just has a dream or a vision or a plan or a desire or a hope and they just get it immediately. Everybody waits. And I know we're in a hurry and God's not. But being frustrated about how long you have to wait will not get God to hurry. God gives us dreams and visions, or I just put hope. He gives us hope for change. We want to change. We want to see our loved ones change. We want to see the world change. We want our finances to change. There's always something that we want to change. And God is in the business of changing things, but He never tells us when. And it's frustrating, of course, when you have something real big in your heart. It seems to you like it should happen right away. At least that's the way it seems to me. And it rarely ever does happen right away. Because to be honest, whatever it is we're wanting God to do in our life, usually we have to go through some kind of a preparation period in order for that to happen. And we don't get to skip over those steps. And waiting doesn't have to be a time of misery if we trust God that He will do things not on our timing, but in His timing and at the right time. And might I add, just because you feel like you're ready in no way means that you are ready. Trust that God is good, that He knows what He's doing, and that He will do the best thing for you at the right time.
0: When you have an idea and you ask God to do something in your life, God usually has a bigger idea and usually has a better idea, and He's going to have to prepare you to get you ready for a bigger and better answer to your prayer. And He usually has to take some time getting you ready, preparing you. And the first thing God wants to do before He answers your prayer for a job, for a mate, for a child to get married, whatever your prayer request is, He wants to get you ready, because God's more interested in changing your character than He is in answering your prayer, because your character is what you're going to take to heaven. And here's what the Bible says in 1 Peter chapter 1. There's wonderful joy ahead. That's the inevitable answers to our prayers. Even though it is necessary for you to endure many trials for a while. And this includes the delays. These troubles test your faith. The troubles you're going through right now, this is a test. They test your faith so that it is strong and pure, just as fire tests and purifies gold. And your faith is far more precious to God than mere gold. Some of you are going through the fire right now. Keep going. When you're praying for something in your life and it hasn't happened, and you're in that delay, you're in that time zone, you're in that season between harvest and sowing, waiting is always a test. It tests your character. It tests your trust. It tests your faith. It tests your endurance. It tests all kinds of things in your life. Waiting is a test.
3: Waiting on God takes great strength. Waiting on God takes great faith. I'm convinced that a lot of times God allows us to wait just to test our faith, because we are impulsive. It's not easy to just wait on God. It takes great strength to wait on God and great faith. Waiting on God is far more difficult than working. It takes a complete surrender to the will of God and an absolute confidence in the promise of God. But oh, what great things God has in store for those that will wait on Him. You can't imagine what God will do for those who wait on Him.
4: So why does God make us wait? Well, it's a tough question, but it's an easy answer. You might not like the answer until I explain it, but sometimes He makes you wait because He's God. And here's what I mean by that. Because He knows more than you know. He is all knowing. But here's the good part. Not only is He all knowing, He's all loving. So His decision to make you wait is because He loves you. He's doing it for your good. He's doing it because He loves you. And He's also making you wait to build your faith. See, I want you to catch this. When we say God's building your faith, we even say that all the time. We say things like, God's building my faith. He's building my faith. Let me say it a different way. He's building your relationship with Him. So that when the promise comes, you have enough faith in Him, you can handle the promise. You won't fail because of the promise. And let's just say it's a business thing where God's going to bless you financially one day. But if He gives you the financial blessing before you're mature enough to handle it, it will ruin you. He knows that. So He's making you wait. So that's one reason God waits. The second reason is because even though He doesn't own a watch, His timing is always perfect. God knows. He's got it planned out. He's got your steps planned. He's got every day of your life already planned for perfection for you. It's perfection.
0: God already knows what He's going to do in your life next month, next year, and next decade. And His plan for you is good. And you need to trust Him. And you need to relax. And when you're in the waiting room, you need to just say, okay, He's not early, He's not late, He's always on time. Because God's timing is perfect. He's not too late. I am so glad that in the darker days of my life, I did not give up on God. But I'm even more glad. I'm more glad that He didn't give up on me. He knew what He was going to do in my life. And I didn't. And I had no idea. And I want to dare to wait on You and trust that Your timing is perfect. And I want to dare to wait on You and trust that Your timing is perfect.

0: waiting and God is working, I'll keep worshiping. That in my waiting, I'll still worship him. In my waiting, I'll still give him thanks. In my waiting, I'll still pray and call on his name. Because in my waiting, I realize he's still worthy. He still deserves my praise. He still merits my heart's worship. He still calls and compels me to be faithful unto him while he's working things out for me. He wants me to stay on my knees. He wants me to be in church. He wants me to serve. He wants me to love my neighbor. He wants me to tithe, that I will be faithful with God while I'm waiting. Because while I'm waiting, he's working, and I'll keep worshiping. Wait for the Lord to work all things together for your good. Wait for the Lord to show up in a situation and turn it around. Wait for the Lord to work all things together in your favor. Wait for it.
1: And one of the reasons we don't like waiting is that it reminds me I'm not in control. When I'm waiting, I can't do any of the important things that make me feel like I'm accomplishing something because I'm just sitting around. Nobody likes to do that. And waiting makes all of us feel less important. And we don't know how long we're going to have to wait. I think God has forgotten me. Those thoughts pass through everybody's mind. And I want to tell you, God has not forgotten you. Isaiah said this a long time ago. They that wait on the Lord shall renew their strength. And a lot about waiting, I don't understand. But one thing I do is that God kind of uses waiting to shape people's lives. He does this over and over and over in the Bible. See, waiting turns out to be one of God's most important tools in shaping our character. Ben Patterson wrote a great book on waiting. And in it, he said, very often what happens to me while I'm waiting is more important than what I'm waiting for. Take it as an invitation from God for a little spiritual discipline and be reminded, just for the season, I'm not in control of the world. And that's a really good thing. I'm going to wait with Jesus, and I'm going to wait in hope. I'm going to wait in peace. I'm going to remember the world is not on my shoulders.

0: Everyone wants a miracle, but no one wants to be put in the crisis that requires a miracle. The only way you really need a miracle is that you have a problem. And the bigger the problem, the bigger the miracle you need. We like miracles, but not the problems that go with them. But sooner or later, it's going to happen to you. The phone is going to ring and your calm, tranquil, well-ordered life is instantly going to be in a raging storm. Sooner or later, you're going to face a crisis beyond your power to control.
1: Our God is a God who wants to perform the miraculous in your life. There are times in our lives where we face something that it just seems like there's no way out. We could do all the math in our mind, and our mind will tell us there's nothing that can be done here. Maybe you're in a job and you know God wants to bless you, but you look at your situation, you think, well, God can't move here. My boss doesn't like me. I can't get along with the other people at work. There's such a ceiling in my environment. It's impossible for God to move in this situation. Other times we might say, well, my marriage, Pastor, it's just so bad. It's been so many years that it's been sliding in the wrong direction. I don't know that God could ever move our marriage into the position that he keeps talking about. How is God going to change these things in my life? Pastor, I've been attacked in my body for so long, and the diagnosis is that it's incurable. Nothing can be done here. I'm not sure that God could even move. I don't know what he would do. And our brain starts to opt us out of God's best in our lives. It says, well, the impossible things, I don't know that God still does that anymore. We begin to forget the things in our past where God did perform the miraculous. Can you think back to a time when God did something miraculous in your life that no one could explain? Something happened and you got a breakthrough when there seemed to be no way. There was a miracle that happened in your life that could not be explained with the mind. The mind wants to get in your way. It wants to say, well, that's impossible.
0: A lot of people believe in the Bible. They believe in the miracles in the Bible. What they don't believe is that God will do it for them and do it now. That's what faith is, believing that God can do it for you and do it right now.
2: We live in a world where everyone's telling you, you can't pull this off. We live in a time when people even in the church don't believe in the power of the Holy Spirit and what he can do. Sometimes we just look at the scriptures and go, well, yeah, that was back then. And you guys, it's not about back then. It's about always. It's about ever since the beginning of this book and all the way to the end. The followers of God were filled with courage. There was a fearlessness in them. There was a confidence of, my God will come through. We grew up with these stories. We really did. And don't you remember as a kid just having this faith, like God can do anything?
1: God loves to work best and shine his glory when things seem the darkest. When the Israelites were in a situation where they're hemmed in by the mountains, they couldn't escape the mountains. They had the sea in front of them, they couldn't swim across that, and the Egyptians were coming in, and God had positioned them there. You'd think, they thought, well, what is going on? This is impossible. You know what? Even when it looks impossible, God can either blow up the mountains or he can part the sea. He's going to figure it out. We just have to keep believing that no matter how impossible it looks, God can still do it. I don't know how he's going to come through in this financial situation, but here's what I do know. I know that my God will meet all of my needs according to his riches and glory. I don't serve a God of the practicals. I serve a God of the miracles.
0: The God of the Bible is a miracle working God. In the Genesis of time, he breathed into a handful of dirt, and Adam became a living soul. That was a miracle. He separated the day from the night. He flung the glittering stars against the velvet of the night to glisten like diamonds as an eternal reminder to mankind that he is the infinite creator. He set the sun ablaze and placed it in the heavens as his version of the eternal flame. The infinite power of God to create is far beyond our imagination to grasp. The God of this Bible is a God of might and miracles. He's a God of grace and glory. He's a God of power and patience. Moses parted the Red Sea and walked across on dry ground with almost 2 million people. He healed the lame, he healed the deaf, he healed the blind. That, my friend, is miracle working power.
1: We serve a Jesus who walked around making the uncommon events in the power of God look like they were common. Every day he was performing a miracle. You have that same spirit on the inside of you.
2: And it's so rare that someone, even in church gatherings, so rare for someone to put their arm around you and remind you of how powerful you are, how powerful your God is who dwells inside of you, and what you can do. You know, we become more and more cowardly. He's never been pleased with cowardice. He's never been pleased with people who don't believe that he can come through and that he can do anything.
0: But have we lost the wonder of God? Do we see his might and majesty so often we're blind to its presence? Have you ever watched the sunset or the sunrise? That ball of fire that's glowing on the horizon. It's a staggering miracle that you can't wrap your mind around. Why should you know this? Because on creation morning, a divine spark of glory escaped from the fingertip of Almighty God. It blazes in the heavens on a daily basis as God's billboard to the nations of the earth. He's saying, this is my miracle working power of the God that created heaven and earth that you can serve. He is awesome. He is full of wonder. He is the light of the world.
1: Sometimes we think of all the busyness we're going to do to help God try and do what he's doing. Listen, take a step back and let God do what God's trying to do. Just put your faith that when things get impossible, he's going to unlock the impossible. He's going to show up in his glory so that we could say all these years later, that was God that did that and not us.
0: People get the idea it's easy for God to heal a head cold and he can't touch cancer. Let me tell you, cancer is not a challenge for God. When you have the faith for it, I mean, you can move mountains here. God's just waiting for you to uncross your fingers and start believing.
1: He wants you to see that miracle. He wants to wow you. And when we stop expecting and we negotiate, we say, well, how God's going to do that? I don't know. But you know what, God? I'm fine. Our brain tends to look at what the devil's bringing and say, well, that might be working. You know, it's not what I thought it was going to be. It's not a wow, but it'll do. I'll settle in this situation. I'm just going to take what this compromise is. Remember this, if you remember anything out of today, God is not a God of compromise. He's going to bring a miracle into your life. Don't accept second best.
2: We get knocked down here and there, and then people start telling you you can't pull it off. And our faith and that risk and that courage just seems to subside. And it's not right. It's not good. That's not how we want to live. Why don't I believe like I used to? We're children of God. God is still God, not just when we were little kids, but when we're 40, when we're 80. Just go, man, I'm going to go for it. God's done some amazing things throughout time. And as I grow in my knowledge, I want my courage and my boldness to grow with it, not the opposite.
0: Our Father which art in heaven is still Jehovah Rophi, the Lord that heals all disease. His Son Jesus Christ is still the great physician. He is the balm of Gilead. He is the conqueror of death, hell, and the grave. This is the word of the living God. It is a two-edged sword. This is the bread of life. This is living water. This word spoken under the anointing of the Holy Spirit is a divine proclamation that can move mountains mountains and conquer diseases. You are what this book says you are. You can do what this book says you can do. You can have what this book says you can have. You can know what this book says you can know. You can go where this book says you can go. Nothing is impossible unto you. If you go in the name of the Lord Jesus Christ, this book says, whatsoever you ask in my name, I will do it. And if that was the only verse in the Bible, it would make Christianity the greatest faith on the planet. Ask and you shall receive. Today I'm asking God that you receive the miracle that will turn your life around.

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As always, you are encouraged to search the Word of God for yourself and heed only what is confirmed by Holy Spirit. Now, let's join in the session already in progress.

It's time for the Word of God. I want to get into the Word of God today. I want to unfold some complexities in the Word of God. I'm going to need your patience today. I've got something to share with you. I want to talk to you out of the Romans chapter 11, verse 1 through 5. And I believe you're going to be blessed as we talk about the loyalty of God. We're living in a time today that you can't hardly find loyalty. Not even in places you ought to have loyalty, you can't find loyalty. Not even in relationships, not even in relatives, do you always find loyalty. Not with companies, not with positions, not with churches. No. Loyalty is almost extinct. But today we're going to talk about the loyalty of God. Romans chapter 11, verse 1 through 5. When you have it, say amen. Stand for the reading of God's word. It is our custom to stand for the reading of his word. As we go before God in his word, it is reverence to the fidelity and the sanctity of God's word. I say then, hath God cast away his people? God forbid. For I also am an Israelite, of the seed of Abraham, of the tribe of Benjamin. God hath not cast away his people which he foreknew. Wot ye not what the scripture saith of Elias, how he maketh intercession to God against Israel, saying, Lord, they have killed thy prophets and digged down thine altars, and I am left, check this out, I am left alone, and they seek my life. But what saith the answer of God unto him? I have reserved to myself 7,000 men who have not bowed the knee to the image of Baal. Even so then, at this present time also, there is a remnant according to the election of grace. Can you say amen? Father God, in the name of Jesus, we ask you to bless the sanctity of your word. Enable these mere, fallible, frail lips of clay to articulate the oracles of truth in such a didactic and profound and prolific way that it penetrates the exterior of our carnal hearts and goes down into the depths of our deepest being. And there germinates and brings forth the character of Christ in our lives. It is our prayer that you would be glorified and that hell would be horrified as we delve into the treasures of your word. I thank you for what you're about to do in the midst of your people today. Have your way in Jesus' name. Somebody give him the best praise you got. In our text today, we have a very interesting theme because here Paul contemplates with Rome, has God forever cast away his people? The very question challenges not just the character of his people, but it teaches us the character of our God. Because the character of our God is often proven best as we explore the frailty of our own character. That is to say, the more inconsistent and frail and weaker we are, the greater he appears to us as we see him amidst the canvas of all types of infidelities, insecurities, inconsistencies. It makes God look the better when everything else around you begins to shake and there's nothing solid left to stand on but God. We must then understand not just Israel, but God through the declaration of this word. Hath God forever cast away his people? Has God forgotten his people? Has God gotten angry and walked away from his own? This is an opportunity to understand something about ourselves and about our God expressed through the book of Romans. Paul begins to deal with this whole theme. The gospel is the power of God for salvation for anyone who believes. He does it because he wants us to understand this letter by stating clearly the real good news is not about the emperor or the empire or what's going on in the world, but the real power for salvation comes from God, not the emperor or the empire or the strength of Rome or anything like that, because the truth of the matter, Rome was not going through such a good time. You're talking about the writing of this book in about 56 or 57 AD. It's the time that Paul, the Apostle Paul, has written a letter to Rome that he has not yet to visit.
And so unlike the other epistles that he's written where he is calling a lot of names and directing his attention to the issues of the church at Rome, he is talking to us from a much higher level and a deeper perspective as he unveils the truth of what is going on. Let me lay in context the environment in which things are germinating in this environment. Nero has come to power. Nero comes to power from about December 15th of 37 AD to June 9th of 68 AD. He was the Roman emperor ruling from 54 to 68 in control of anything and everything that was going on. Rome is still considered the force to be reckoned with, the political empire of the entire planet in a class all by itself. As Nero has come into power, his infamous reign is usually associated with tyranny, extravagance, and debauchery. He later converted to Christianity, and yet we are still suspect. Even when he converted, was he legitimately a Christian, or was it a political play for the times in which he lived? That in part is brought about by the fact that on June 9th of 68 AD, Nero killed himself. So you have this leader who comes into power and influence at about 17 years old. And at about 17 years old, with his mother's guidance, he is able to rule over the Roman Empire with authority, great authority. But 5 years later, he killed his own mother. He was a ruthless tyrant, and he was ruling over a group of people who had a lot of different religions and a lot of different ideas and a lot of different theological connotations. And it is in this environment that Paul is writing to them. The seat of religious power has begun to make a transition. So now I'm talking about the transition because I want you to understand not only the times, I talked to you about the times, now I'm going to talk to you about the transition. To go from the times to understand the times that the text was written in helps you to understand the text itself. If you take a text that was written for a period of time that was up under the rule of Nero and you contemporize it without understanding that what was going on at the times really controls the impact of the text itself, then you begin to understand that there is a transition going on. So point one is the times. Point two is the transition. Transition? What transition? The seat of spiritual influence has begun to move from Jerusalem to Rome. It is moving largely because the Jews are, for the most part, rejecting Christianity as a legitimate theology, and they're finding a home amongst the Gentiles that they did not have amongst the Jews. And so even though Jerusalem is still the motherland of our faith, it is the grandmother of our heritage. It is the roots in which our faith is extrapolated from. Yet the early days of Christianity moved and transitioned from Jerusalem as a head to Rome. Hence you have the Roman Catholic Church and all of the various Orthodox religions of that first century begin to flourish largely out of Rome. When Paul writes to Rome, it is his biggest writing. It is his longest writing because he is writing to what is and not what was. Jerusalem has, for the most part, turned its back on the idea of Christ being the Messiah, except for a remnant in Jerusalem and a remnant of Jews scattered throughout the diaspora who embrace Christianity. The vast majority of Judaism has turned its back on the notion of Christ being a legitimate Messiah. So the seat of religious power now has come to Rome. Constantine's mother, who would later come along, she is responsible for the spread of Christianity, history says, because she is purportedly the one who actually found the cross. And rather than to have people fighting over it, broke it down into splinters and sent pieces of it all over the world. And each part of the world that got a hold to a piece of the cross caused the gospel to spread across the world in an unprecedented way. God has a way of using some of the most unorthodox people to get done what he's trying to get done. He's trying to create a transition, and it's a transition not only of the seat of power, but the influence of that power, because Christianity was initially considered a cult.
But out of the ground of that cult came such a powerful move of the Holy Spirit that you could not deny that it was sweeping the world and could not be stopped by scribes nor scholars. Nor statisticians or historians. It had caught on fire, and God used this one woman to help spread the gospel, and it was going everywhere, but the power started out of Rome and what Rome was starting to understand the Christian faith. So Paul here is an apostle, not just to the Jew, but the Gentile. His question in the text, however, is he's saddened by the fact that his people, for the most part, have turned away. They have turned their backs on God and gone in other directions and sought God as he was and not as he is. And Paul is saying, has God forever forgotten his people Israel? Are we cursed? Are we up under a bondage? It is to this issue that he addresses the longevity of the fact that God will stand with you through changes. Now, it's important that we understand that, because we need to understand that God is right when we are wrong. That God is strong when we are weak. That God is there when we are astray. And it is only the integrity of God that establishes our faith. And it is only the integrity of God that establishes our faith. Our faith is not built on a man. Our faith is not built on a

unto that. But when it comes to the loyalty of God, I'm unable to find a metaphor that rightly depicts the strength and the power of the loyalty of God. What can I say about the loyalty? Only thing I can think of to say is that God kept his promise to Abraham when Abraham was dead. Abraham was dead, and for 400 years, Israel was enslaved in Egypt, and God still brought Israel out of enslavement from Egypt because he had given his word to a dead man. You have a God that says that I'm not a man that I should lie, or the son of man that I should repent. Have I not spoken it? Will I not make it good? And the reason I'm sharing it with you today, because just as turbulent as the times were in Rome, just as indecisive as the times were in Rome, that same indecisiveness exists today in our country and other countries around the world, where you don't know from day to day what's going to happen. This one fighting against that one. In fact, Rome was on the brink of civil war, a civil war where there would be fighting between traditional Jews and the Roman Empire that almost split the country. And now in a tribal time in our country where everybody's mad at everybody and everybody's fighting about everything and everybody's at war with everybody else and everybody, it's one thing to disagree, but now we hate people that are not on our team, that are not on our side. And if you wonder if we're not going to run into what Rome ran into. Internal corruption ended up destroying the Roman Empire. And when I look at America today, I want to talk directly to America today. You're on the brink of total destruction, not because we have disagreements, but because we have disloyalty and disjointedness, and because we have divided, and a house divided against itself shall not stand. It is in the midst of that division that God sends a word. I love God because God doesn't need a perfect situation to send a perfect word. He'll send a word into a chaotic situation. He'll remind you that he's still God in the midst of it all. And I wanted you to understand that Rome was going through what America is going through, what other countries around the world are going through, anarchy and deceitfulness and betrayal and denials and uncertainty. And every day you woke up in Rome, you didn't know what was going to happen next. And still in the midst of all of that, God was still faithful. He had not cast away his people. Even when his people cast him away. For the Bible said that Jesus came unto his own and his own received him not. But in spite of the fact that they did not receive him, God still had a commitment to be loyal to them. In fact, one writer says that God is married to the backslider. I want to talk to somebody who's drifted away or turned your back on God or gone into another direction, and now you're guilty and full of shame, and you've done some things of which you are ashamed of. You've had an abortion. You've had a baby out of wedlock. You've gone this way or that way into perversion or idolatry or other religions. I want you to know that God is still right where you left off, and you have unfinished business with God. This text is about unfinished business with God, that God is not slack concerning his promise, as some men count slackness. He's still waiting on you to come to yourself, and that God has not forever cast you away. I know the devil wants to tell you that God has cast you away. I know the devil wants you to feel hopeless so that you have an excuse to go further and further into your own degradation, but the devil is a liar. God is still right where you left him. Ask the prodigal son if the father won't outwait you. He'll stand right where he stood and say, you're still my son, and I still love you, and I'm right where you left me, and if you come to yourself, I'll bring you up out of the muck and the mire. I want to speak to America and say, if we just come to ourselves, God is waiting on us to come to ourselves and understand who we are so that we can begin to stand in the power and the grace and the anointing of God. I am the Lord thy God. I change not. My mercies are new every morning. I'm consistent. I'm stable. Your mama is shaky, but I'm stable. Your father is shaky, but I'm stable. Your husband is shaky, but I'm stable. Your wife is shaky, but I'm stable. Your job is shaky, but I'm stable. Your finances are shaky, but I'm stable. The stock market is shaky, but I'm stable. Your friends are shaky, but I'm stable. I'm God. I'm a rock.
rock, I'm a stone, I'm a sure place, I'm an absolute in a chaotic world. I do not have Alzheimer's. I have not forgotten you. I know you.

I know you. You think it's about you knowing me. No, it's not about you knowing me. It's about me knowing you. I know you. In fact, I knew you. The text says I foreknew you. God has not forgotten those he foreknew. Nothing about the times, nothing about the world, nothing about the violence, nothing about the chaos, nothing about the plagues, nothing about the diseases, nothing about the presidency, nothing about the leadership, nothing about the election, nothing about the nation has caused God to forget who you are to him. By the way, our nation is not of this world. Our kingdom is not of this world. Our king is not of this world. We have a king. His name is Jesus. And he said, I'm still here, the same yesterday, today, and forevermore. I am the Lord thy God. I change not. I'm going to say that again. I am the Lord thy God. I change not. I am the Lord thy God. I change not. Lord, that's good news. That's good news when you live in a world where you don't know. You meet the same person you met on Monday and wonder Wednesday, is that the same person? The person who promised you love on Wednesday has got your divorce papers on Tuesday. You don't know what's going to happen from day to day. The company who said they appreciated you, let you go next week. You don't know what's going on. God said, I'm not like any of them. I have not forgotten you because I foreknew you. I foreknew you like Jesus foreknew John before he met him in the Jordan River. He had met him in his mother's womb. The babies had leaped when the women had kissed. They were filled with the Holy Ghost. God said, your relationship with me did not start with your birthday. I foreknew you. Before I formed thee in the belly, I knew thee. I ordained thee, and I sanctified thee to be a prophet unto the nation. I am your God, not your buddy. I am your God, not your friend. I am your God, not your daddy. I'm not a deadbeat dad. I'm not somebody that will reject you. I'm not a woman who didn't want to have a baby. I will not abort my promise concerning you. I am your God, and I'm in it when you're out of it. And I'm standing here when you fail. And I'm strong when you're weak. And I'm healing when you're sick. And I'm life when you're dead. And I'm peace when you're confused. I'm God. I change not. This point in the text, he begins to teach the people of God to understand from a 40,000 foot view that God has a plan for his people. And he weaves throughout the book of Romans the plan of God, talking first about the Gentiles and then about the Jews, weaving it together. And about chapter 3 or 4, he concludes them all in unbelief and makes both the Jew and the Gentile come into one door, and that is the door of faith. Why do we come to God by faith? Because if we came by facts, we'd have to have intelligence in order to come. He had to fix the door where the illiterate and the intellectual would come through the same door. I'm proud of your degrees. I'm proud of your accomplishment. I'm proud of the many accolades that have been bestowed upon you. But you don't get to God because you're smart. You get to God because you believe. And if you believe God, it is counted unto you as righteousness. If you're going to impress God, it's not your money that impresses God. It's your faith. Without your faith, it is impossible to please God. That's the text we have before us today. That's the text we have before us. The common denominator that brings both the Jew and the Gentile rushing through the same door. There is therefore now no condemnation to them that are in Christ Jesus, who walk no longer after the flesh, but after the Spirit. That's the God that we're talking about right now. That's the God that's before us in this text, who's faithful when you are foolish. I said he is faithful when you are foolish. I know you need to act like you've never been foolish, but the truth of the matter, there's not a person listening at me right now who has not been foolish and walked in your own way and walked away from God and did your own thing and had to come stumbling back to the cross asking God for mercy, and he was right where you left him. He was there all the time. He was there in your pain and in your suffering and in your agony. God has not forgotten his people. Say that with me. God has not forgotten his people. Say it again. God has not forgotten his people. Say it again. God has not
forgotten his people. Say it again. God has not forgotten his people. Say it again. God has not forgotten his people. I have to tell you, this blesses me. I don't know what it does for you, but it blesses me. Because I admit sometimes I feel forgotten. I feel forgotten by everybody and everything. I've helped people who forgot. I've loaned money to people who forgot. I've comforted people who forgot. I stood by people who forgot. I opened doors for people who forgot. And I have to admit that sometimes it just gives me comfort to know that God has not forgotten me. God has not forgotten. The Bible said God is not unjust to forget your labor of love in that you have ministered to the saints and do minister, that God remembers when other people forget. God has not forgotten. You know why? God is loyal. God is loyal. God is consistent. We're talking about the loyalty of God. And the reason I'm ministering the loyalty of God is because I'm ministering the loyalty of God in an atmosphere of total feelings of abandonment. I have never seen a year like 2020 that has challenged us more deeply down to the core of our existence. We feel abandoned by truth, abandoned by justice, abandoned by mercy, abandoned by leadership, abandoned by families and friends, and the feeling of abandonment is pervasive. Now, excuse me if you don't get blessed, because if you never felt abandoned, then loyalty doesn't mean much. But if you've ever been abandoned, it's helpful to understand that God is saying, I will not do you like they did. I will not leave you like they did. I will not forget you like they did. I will not abuse you like they did. I will not forsake you like they did. God is saying, I will not treat you like you treat me. I will not abandon you in spite of how you feel, in spite of your circumstance, in spite of your economy, in spite of your politics, in spite of your government, in spite of your world, in spite of the chaos of the times. God says, I'm still here in the pandemic with you, in the fiery furnace with you. I'm right there with you in the unemployment line. I'm with you in the hospital. I'm with you in despair. I'm with you in feeling forsaken. I'm still with you. God is saying, I am still with you. Seek the Lord while he may be found. Call ye upon him while he's yet near. Let the wicked forsake his ways and the unrighteous man his thoughts. I am not like your father. I will not abandon you. I will comfort you as a hen gathers her eggs. I will comfort you. I'm fighting against the feeling of abandonment. Every time you see somebody shot down, you feel abandoned. Every time you see the wrong person adjudicated and dismissed from being apprehended and seeing justice not work, it makes you feel abandoned. Every time you can't get in the grocery store and buy what you need and you have to watch everybody else getting what they want, you feel abandoned. Every time justice walks past your house, you feel abandoned. Every time people look over top of you as if you're not a person, you feel abandoned. God said, I'm not like them. I will not abandon you. Oh, somebody type, God is loyal. God is loyal with you in the storm and in the test and in the trial. And God says, you cannot afford to walk in your feelings. You cannot afford to walk in your emotions. You cannot afford to walk in your abandonment. You cannot afford to walk in your childhood. You cannot afford to walk in your trauma. You cannot afford to walk in your strife. God is loyalty. We are talking about the loyalty of God. Then the writer goes further and he starts giving the example of Elijah, who has the feeling of abandonment, not because he's not anointed. You can be anointed and still feel abandoned. Elijah is anointed. He called down fire on Mount Carmel.
He called down fire on Mount Carmel. He overcame all the prophets of Baal. He rose up against him. He called down fire, swallowed up 450 prophets of Baal, and turned around and ran like a little girl, because you can be anointed and still feel abandoned. And he said, I'm running not just because I'm afraid of Jezebel. I'm running not just because I'm worried about Ahab. I'm running because I feel alone. And I want to talk to some people who feel alone. Alone in your house, alone in your apartment, alone by yourself, alone in your marriage. Yeah, you can be married and still be alone. Alone in your ministry, alone in your faith, and you feel abandoned and forsaken, and you're by yourself. That's what made Elijah run, and that's why Paul brings him up in the text. Elijah was running from a feeling. It wasn't just a woman. He said, I'm running because I'm alone and I'm by myself. I killed the prophets. I got the victory. But what good is victory if I'm abandoned? I want to talk to people who have great victory and you feel guilty because you're not enjoying your victory, because you feel abandoned and you feel forsaken, and you thought victory would be better, and you got the job and you got the house and you got the car, and you've forgotten how blessed you are because none of it brought you the joy that you thought it was going to bring you. And there you begin to recognize the house is just a bill and the car is just a note to be paid. And all of a sudden you've got all of this stuff, but you're wondering why you're running. You're running because you feel alone. And Elijah was feeling alone. And he gets up under the juniper tree and he says, I am alone. I'm anointed, but I'm alone. I'm gifted, but I'm alone. I'm powerful, but I'm by myself. There are none left but me. I am by myself. And God says to him, are you crazy? I've got 7,000 that have not bowed to Baal nor kissed the nasty image. I got people you never met yet. I got doors in front of you that you haven't even seen yet. I got blessings you haven't even touched yet. I got revelations you haven't even seen yet. I got power you haven't even touched yet. I got victory you haven't even laid hands. Don't you know I am God? I'm still God. I'm God in the face of Ahab. I'm God in the face of Jezebel. I'm God in the face of Rome. I'm God in the face of America. I'm God in the unemployment line. I'm God in the hospital room. I'm God in a time of trouble. I'm God in a time of agony. I'm God in your affliction. I'm God in your divorce. I'm God in your crisis. I am God. I'm not your boyfriend. I'm God. I'm not your girlfriend. I'm God. Oh God, you don't hear me. I feel the anointing. I feel the anointing of the Holy Ghost. We're talking about the loyalty of God, and we're weighing it against the feelings of men. And the feelings of men says, I am alone, and I am abandoned, and I am forsaken, and I am here by myself. And the loyalty of God says, that is a lie. I've got resources you haven't touched yet. And to somebody listening at me right now, I'm calling on a revolution in your mind to stop coming to God talking about how you feel and start talking to God about who He is. Stop going to God and talking about, I feel like quitting. I feel like giving up. I feel like walking away. I don't feel appreciated. You don't come to God by feelings. You come to God by faith. And in order to have faith, you got to start talking God talk. You can't be talking man talk. You got to talk God talk. You can't be telling God what's wrong. God already knows what's wrong. If you're going to come to Him, you got to come by faith. Stop whining to God. God is not your therapist. God is not your counselor. God doesn't know when you were potty trained. He doesn't need to know when you were potty trained. You don't need to bring your doubt, bring your faith. God, I thank you, you're loyal. God, I thank you, you're faithful. God, I thank you, you're consistent. God, I thank you, you're able. God, I thank you, you got power. God, I thank you, you got mercy. God, I know who you are. I may not see them, but I know you got help. I know you got prophets. I know you got help. I know you got resources. God said, I've got 7,000 prophets, man, that you have not even seen.
I want to close talking to you about what you have not seen. You keep praying about what you see, and God keeps talking about what you don't see. Elijah is running because of what he sees. God is talking to him about what you don't see. I've got 7,000 prophets that have not bowed to Baal nor kissed the nasty image. You are not in this thing by yourself. I got help you haven't touched yet. I've got resources you haven't built into. God wants to talk to you about the unseen. The Bible said, your eyes have not seen, your ears have not heard, neither have entered into the heart of man the things that God has in store for them that love him. If you're going to climb out of this ditch, you're going to climb out in the unseen. Some of y'all are trying to climb out in what you see. You'll never get out of it talking about what you see. You got to climb out of that ditch in what you don't see. I know you got blessings I haven't seen yet. I know you got doors that are about to open in my life. I know you got blessings I haven't tapped into yet. I know you got things ahead of me that's greater than what's behind me. I know my tomorrow is better than my day. I know my latter end is greater than my beginning. I know that greater is the end of a thing than the beginning of a thing. God wants to talk to you about what's next, not what was, not what used to be, not even what is. God wants to talk to you about what's next. In my text today, God is challenging you to open your heart and open your mind and open your spirit beyond how you feel and beyond what you see and beyond feeling abandoned and beyond feeling rejected. And beyond feeling scared and beyond feeling uncertain, if you're going to climb out of this ditch, I'm going to give you a rope to climb out of this ditch. Get your hands on the rope. You never see anybody climbing up a rope looking down. Whenever people are climbing up a rope, they're always looking up. And God said, you've been down in the pit too long. But I'm getting ready to throw you a rope this Sunday, and you're climbing out by this rope. And in order to climb up this rope, you gotta start looking up. You gotta start looking at tomorrow. You gotta start to understand what your eyes have not seen and your ears have not heard. You gotta start counting money that hadn't come yet. You gotta start walking in health you don't feel yet. You gotta start walking in wisdom you haven't realized yet. Y'all don't hear what I'm saying? God is, he's faithful. He's consistent. He's loyal. He's immutable. He's everlasting. He's eternal. He's God. He's wonderful. He's a counselor. He's a mighty God. He's the Prince of Peace. He's the everlasting Father. He's a kinsman. He's a redeemer. He's a day star. He's a trumpet. He's a shield. He's a buckler. Excuse me. He's the lily of the valley. I thought I'd pick him up. He's a bright and morning star. He's my hope in the middle of hopelessness. He's my joy in the middle of sorrow. He's my peace in the middle of confusion. God is the joy and the strength of my life. He moves all pain, misery, and strife. The faithfulness of God. The problem in our world. My God, I feel it. The problem in our world today is we have raised a generation of people who know church, but they don't know God. They know church. They know when to raise their hand. They know when to wear white. They know when to put on skinny jeans. They know when to be slain in the spirit. They know how to fall back. You know church, but the test is on that you might know God. You'll never have power just knowing church. You'll never have glory just knowing church. You'll never have deliverance just knowing church. You'll never have a breakthrough just knowing church. Oh my God, I feel the Holy. You'll never have a breakthrough just knowing church. But I dare you this morning to get down on your knees like your grandmother did
and start calling on the name of Jesus. Oh, that I may know you in the fellowship of your suffering and the power of your... Oh, that I may... I'm talking to you about the loyalty of God. Because he foreknew you, nothing that you have gone through has shocked him. Wait a minute. He foreknew you. Nothing that you have gone through has shocked him. Nothing that you've discovered about yourself has shocked him. Nothing that you hold secret about yourself has shocked him. The text says he foreknew you. God does not forget those he foreknew. The Bible says in the last days, many shall come and say, I did great works in your name. I heal the sick in your name. I raise the dead in your name. And he said, depart from me, ye workers of iniquity. Not you didn't know me. He says, I never knew you. I'm happy this morning because he knows me. I am known of God. My wife is learning me. My God knows me. My children are learning me. My God knows me. I'm learning me. My God knows me. I am known of God. When the pandemic first hit, my wife and I were talking, and I said, you want to get some takeout? And she said, no, I don't want no takeout. I said, why not? I said, the restaurants are all switching to takeout, and you can get an app and you can just get some takeout. She said, no, if I cook it, I know what's in it. And she said, right now, because of the times we're living in, I need to be sure what's in what I'm putting in my mouth. God knows you like my wife knows what's in her recipe. Because he was there when you were stirred up. And as time and heat and life and processing and refrigeration brings things out of you that you didn't know were in you, God already knew they were in you. In another place, Paul says, those he did foreknow, he did predestine. And those he predestined, he called. And those he called, he justified. And those he justified, he glorified. Lift your hands right where you are. Forget about what you got on and who's around you. And when you raise your hands, there's an openness and a vulnerability when you raise your hands and lift them. And know that everything from the crown of your head to the soles of your feet, God's already searched you. He's already known you. There's not anything in you, not a pinch, not a dab of anything that he doesn't know. The Bible says all things are open before him with whom we have to do. So when God says, I will not forsake you, you don't have to worry about him discovering something to say, oh, I didn't know that was there. I didn't mean that part right there. He knows you. He's with you. One of my favorite hymns is Great is Thy Faithfulness. And the reason I love the hymn, I
cannot say over the 43 years of my ministry that I've always been faithful to God. But I promise you, He's been faithful to me. Whether you're watching me in a prison cell or a hospital room, whether you're in a penthouse suite or a jail block, God's been faithful. Whether you hire people or you're unemployed, whether you're running a company or lost a company, God's been faithful. Now everybody will be with you when you're up, but God will be loyal to you in a down season. And it's just a season. You hear that? It's just a season. He'll be loyal to you all the way. This Sunday morning, God asked me to remind you that He's loyal. That you might be delayed, but you're not denied. That God has not forgotten all those that are truly His. And if you are His this morning, as the old folks say, He may not come when you want Him, but He's right on time. What do you say to the loyalty of God? If you're grateful for it this morning, if you realize it this morning, if you taste it this morning, if you sense it this morning, turn that kitchen into a church. Turn that bedroom into a storefront. And open your mouth and give God praise. And give Him glory. And bless His name. Great is our faith.

Great is thy faithfulness. People will come and people will go. Seasons will come and they will go. But if you want to be left standing when all this craziness is over, give him the glory right where you are, tap into his loyalty, and start bragging about how faithful he is. When people ask you how you are, tell them God's faithful. He'll meet you right where you are. I want you to play that for me one more time. And I want you to think about how loyal God has been.

Dr. Marcus Dawson, all I have needed, thy hands have provided. I want to pray for needs this morning. We've talked about the loyalty of God. We've talked about those moments when you feel abandoned. We've talked about those moments when the systems of this world around you begin to cave and quake and shake and break. And you wonder, where is God? I want to pray for the needs that drive an Elijah to a juniper tree. I want to pray for the people who are so powerful over here, call down fire from heaven over here, and so weak over there. And everybody calls on you because you call fire down from heaven. But when you're up under the juniper tree, nobody's there, and you're there all by yourself. I want to pray for people who feel abandoned. Father, right now, these are your children. Their needs are your needs. Their pains are your pains. Their burdens are your burdens. They come to you with their hands raised and their hearts open. Just as surely as you fed Elijah, feed them this morning. If you have to bring it through a raven, feed them this morning. And strengthen your people, great God that you are. Let your power and your glory saturate your people today in the supernatural name of Jesus. I thank you in advance for what you're about to do in the hearts and the lives of your people who have come to a breaking point and a falling point and a stumbling point and a weeping point and a wrestling point, and they need

you do. Some can't get over the grief. Some can't get over the pain. Some can't get over it. They're trying, they can't get over it. Oh God, oh God, let strength rise up like an artesian well. Let peace spring up out of their belly. Let living waters saturate their soul. Let new realms of peace come into their spirit. I pray in Jesus' name that they would never be the same again. Press down, press down, shake it together. As I close this prayer, I just want to thank you for being the God of the shipwreck, to being the God of the brokenhearted, for being married to the backslider. I just want to thank you for riding on the boat when the boat is filled with water. How? Let me thank you, Jesus, for being God in a hospital room, God in a nursing home, God in a crisis center, God in a halfway house, God in the time of my affliction, God in AA, God in recovery rooms. I want to thank you, Lord, for your loyalty. You never left me. You never forsook me. And I believe you for it today. Now, Lord, as we come to the close of this service, let your anointing abide with us. Let your peace and power saturate us. Let us go through the rest of our day whispering to you, driving down the road talking to you. While we're doing our laundry, let us keep talking to you, because everywhere we go and everywhere we be, you're right there in the midst of us. For thine is the kingdom and the power

In the name of Jesus, we pray. Amen. Amen. And amen. Put your hands together and give the Lord a praise. Thank Him for today. Thank Him for today. Thank Him for today. Thank Him for His loyalty. Thank Him for His patience. Thank Him for His mercy. Thank Him for His kindness. We love you. We're praying for you. May God be with you till we meet again. In Jesus' name, take care.

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Pastor Sheldon and his lovely wife, Lady Tanisha, and the entire family here at New Life Global Fellowship welcome you to partner with the mission of the ministry, which is to spread the gospel of Yahshua the Christ, and to welcome the world to the transformational power of Almighty God. 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
1: Samaritan's Purse has had a long history here in Ukraine, serving with the local church through Operation Christmas Child. When the war started here last year, we responded medically with a field hospital that we set up in Lviv. But as the war changed and progressed, we moved with it and moved some of those medical capabilities further to the east. We brought in stoves, we brought in tarps to re-roof. All this is through the local church, and I'm so proud of the church. They're loving their neighbor and setting a great example of serving the name of Jesus Christ.
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3: 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And so we go to them and we work with them to figure out what those needs are and how we can best assist. 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
1: I happened to go to a church service, and on a Sunday I was sitting in the back, and I'll never forget it. There's this pastor, his name is Joey, and he was preaching out of Psalms chapter 1. And if you read Psalm chapter 1, it says this, and it goes, "Oh, the joy of those who are righteous. Oh, the joy of those who are," well, the Lord's pretty much, and he was preaching on it, and it says, "But the wicked, they hang out with other wicked people. They sit with them, they stand, they talk." And then he was talking about how, aren't you missing your father? And I just remember, as Pastor Joey, as he was praying, I was sitting in the back, and the best way that I could describe it is I just started missing God. I really just started to miss him. And then the pastor comes and he makes a beeline to me and he grabs me and he goes, "RJ, how are you doing?" And I was like, "Oh, it's going good. Fire." I'm totally lying. He's all, "How are you doing?" And I was like, I'm good. You know, I'm good. Fire. And then he asked me a third time and he said, "RJ, how are you doing?" And then I just broke down. When I was about 1 year old, my mom and dad, they were actually about to get a divorce. My dad, he was raised in church, but during the season in his life, he would even tell you that he was lukewarm. And him and my mom was not raised in church, so they ended up getting married. They had me, and already at when I was about 1 year old, they wanted to get a divorce, and they were going to call it quits. And right around this time, my dad's youth pastor and his wife heard about how they were going to get a divorce. And so this youth pastor drives over to my parents' house, their one-bedroom apartment, knocks on the door, and my dad answers the door, and he comes in, and he said, "Hey, I heard you guys are going to get a divorce." My dad's like, "Yeah," and the pastor goes, "Well, where's the divorce papers?" And he had matches. And he said, "You know what? You're not going to call it quits. We're going to light these divorce papers on fire, because I believe Roy, my dad," he said, "I believe Roy, God still has a plan for you and for Kelly. And also not only you, but your son right here. And God's not done with you." I'm so thankful because my parents, they listened to that pastor. I'm thankful for that pastor and his wife. And now to this day, my mom and dad have been serving Jesus for 32 years. They're children's pastors, reaching hundreds of kids every single week. My dad runs paintball camps, and he was an amazing man of God. And now I'm the oldest of five. My brother Tyler, Ashlyn, Madison, Gianna, they wouldn't have even been born. And so I'm so thankful. But yeah, that's the household that I was raised in. All I knew was Jesus. We went to church every single week, Sundays, Wednesdays. I went to church camps. I watched VeggieTales. If you're a church kid, you know about VeggieTales, Bible Man, Superbook. I like Superbook before Superbook was even cool, right? And Pharaoh. So that was me. And all I knew was Jesus. A lot of people talk about how maybe when they were raised in church that they just kind of went because their parents made them, but it was actually the opposite for me. Like, I remember being 4 years old, and my earliest memory of Jesus actually asking my mom, we were at my grandpa's house, and asked my mom, "Mom, I want to give my life to Jesus." And it wasn't something that she was saying or anything. I just had it in my heart. And my mom was like, "Here, grandpa's okay." And so she took me into the bathroom. That was the only private place. And I remember kneeling down and my mom praying and me asking Jesus to come into my life as a kid. As a kid, I was also on a worship team, and I was given a role of like leadership, even in kids' church. And I'd be able to pray for people, and sometimes I'd be able to speak. And I was on this worship team to where we would travel up and down California, speaking at camps and worshiping at camps. And I remember when I was about 12 years old being at one of these camps. And this, I'll never forget this. I was at a camp. It was in Santa Cruz, California, the mountains of Santa Cruz, California, and the pastor was preaching, and it was a night that was just powerful. I don't know if you've ever sensed like the weighty presence of God in the service, but it was so powerful to where at the altar call, kids were crying, kids were manifesting. I believe kids were, demons were getting cast out. It was wild at a kids camp. And it was one of those moments when God's presence was so thick to where it was almost kind of scary. And I remember the pastor got on the mic. His name was Jason. And over the mic, he calls and he said, "RJ, where's RJ? Someone get me RJ. I need him." And he didn't know this, but at the time, I was actually all the way hiding in the back of the auditorium. It was at a summer camp. It was at night. And I made sure I looked around. No one saw me. And I was underneath a pew. And at that same moment, I was calling out to God, and I felt like He was calling me into full-time ministry when I was about 12. And I was having this moment, and I was like, God, I want to be a pastor. I want to tell people about You. I really felt like He was calling me. Well, right as I got that out of my mouth, right, or even as I was just uttering it, that's when Pastor Jason was saying, hey, where's RJ? I need him. And so me being on the worship team and going to camps, you know, going up and down and kind of serving, even as a kid, I thought that he wanted like water or something. I thought he was up there praying for kids at the altar. And so I got up and I ran up to the front and I was like, yeah, what do you need? And he grabbed me by my head and he said, God told me to pray for you right now and that He's calling you. And so that is when I was 12 years old, I always knew, and I was walking with the Lord and I had this sweet communion with Jesus. It wasn't fake, right? And I think that's why it made it so much harder when I backslid or when I walked away from Him. So 12 years old, I'm solid. I'm like, this is why I'm here. I know this is my calling. God set me apart. He marked me on that day. Then junior high was good. High school, I'm serving the Lord, still ministering. Me and my buddies, we go to movies sometimes. And I would, even after the movies, we'd try to witness the people. And I do like this whole way of the master thing. I don't know if you know what that is, but, and God was blessing it. I would see people cry and I'd tell them about Jesus and God was using me. But then I went to, it's ironic, a Christian high school. The devil's after Christians, right? And then my freshman year, I was solid with Jesus. But right about my sophomore year and my junior year, things started to change. I was playing football and I was hanging out with this crowd that that I usually wouldn't hang out with. And I actually, it doesn't look like it now, but I started to get good at football. I started to get noticed. I was fast. And I believe that brought some pride into my life. I also started doing rodeo. I started hanging out with some bull riding friends. I started to bull ride. And then before I knew it, I started to chew tobacco. I got this like bravado. I'm like, oh, I'm a running back. I'm fast. I'm going to go to college and play football. And then also during this time, I got into a relationship with a girl. And this is where things, you're like, you've ever heard of like, you give the devil an inch, he'll take a mile. I remember getting into this relationship with a girl who was not a believer, didn't have the same morals as me, didn't know Jesus the way I knew Jesus, and fell into sexual sin. What that did was it didn't just open up a door for me to be addicted to sexual sin and pornography, but it also, I started rebelling against my parents. My parents who loved me, I started rebelling. I remember a pastor one time, I had some great pastors, great youth pastors and children. I remember a pastor actually looking at me going, what are you doing? You know, and I started to become numb and rebelling, leaving the house. I started drinking. I mean, it was just crazy. It just switched. And I remember at this time in my life that I, like after watching pornography or actually after messing around with a girl, I felt so much conviction and shame. And I remember crying. I remember maybe if you're there, you know, it's like, man, God, how could I do this? You've been so good to me. And I felt shame and guilt, but then I do it again. And it got to the point to where my senior year, I messed up my shoulder playing football. My grades were horrible. I barely graduated high school. I barely graduated. I lost any thought about playing football, scholarships. Got my heart broken from all these girls, and was listening to horrible music. I was a worship leader as a kid, and now I'm listening to this filthy music. Now looking back, I'm like, I can't even believe some of the things I was listening to. But then I got to this point to where after I graduated high school, I knew that it was wrong, but I started to turn my back. It was almost like a Jonah moment for me. I knew that I was called to be a minister. I was marked, this and that, but I decided I wanted to become a firefighter. Now listen, if you're in the fire service, I tell people this, the fire service is amazing if you're called to do it. But for me, I know for a fact that I was running from God. So after graduating high school, I focused just on the fire service. I graduated from fire academy. I became an EMT. And this, I would say, was probably the worst time in my life. On the outside, it looked good. People thought, you know, oh, he's going to be a firefighter. He's going to do something with his life. But deep down inside, I was drinking. I moved in with another firefighter. We were partying on the weekends, inviting all these people over, messing around with girls, doing things. I even started experimenting with steroids and just doing all this crazy stuff. And it was in this moment the worst of my life. And this is how you know it was bad too. So that when I was always had got convicted or I was feeling numb at this time of my life, when I was sinning and doing all these things, turning my back on God, I was numb. I didn't have any conviction. And that was probably the scariest part for me, because I went from being so close to the Holy Spirit to where I feel like I grieved him so much to where now I couldn't even hear him. And it was scary. But I say all of that, this is the exciting part. This is exactly where the Lord met me, and it's exactly where he chose to really bring me back. And so I happened to go to a church service on a weekend when I was firefighting, and I went, and on a Sunday I was sitting in the back, and I'll never forget it. There's this pastor, his name is Joey, and he was preaching out of Psalms chapter 1. And if you read Psalm chapter 1, it says this, and it goes, "Oh, the joy of those who are righteous. Oh, the joy of those who are," well, the Lord's pretty much, and he was preaching on it, and it says, "But the wicked, they hang out with other wicked people. They sit with them, they stand, they talk." And then he was talking about how, aren't you missing your father? And he was talking about, and I just remember as Pastor Joey, as he was praying, I was sitting in the back, and the best way that I could describe it is I just started missing God. I really just started to miss him. And I started having like these flashbacks of like, man, I was called. God, I loved you. I had this sweet presence with you. And now I've just blown it. I've become wicked. I've become lukewarm. I don't even feel your presence anymore. And I remember having these thoughts in my head. And then I just felt like God was just drawing me and just trying to pull me. And so the pastor gave the altar call. And I remember I got up and I was kind of sitting in the back. There was a bunch of people at the altar. And I was kind of just standing in the back. And then the pastor comes and he makes a beeline to me. And he grabs me and he goes, "RJ, how are you doing?" And I was like, "Oh, it's going good. I'm totally lying. I'm all, firefighting is going good, everything, you know." And he goes, he's all, "How are you doing?" And I was like, I'm good, you know, I'm good. Fire." And then he asked me a third time and he said, "RJ, how are you doing?" And then I just broke down and I was crying. And it was in that moment to where it's like, if you've ever heard of the prodigal son story in Luke, Jesus said that when the son came to his senses, there was a son who was raised in the family, but he squandered his inheritance. He went out and he spent it on wild living and on women. And then finally one day he looks down and he's eating with the pigs and he came to his senses. And that was honestly that moment, that day in that church for me, where I finally was just like, what am I doing, God? And I came to my senses. And the thing that rocks me the most about this moment, and I tell people this all the time, is that when I walked up to that altar, I was like expecting God to like spank me. I was expecting my father to have like a lightning bolt, right? And be like, "RJ, you idiot, like you knew better." It's one thing for unbelievers to be out there than come to the Lord. It's a whole nother thing. I felt like personally when I was in it to where I spit on Jesus, I ran from him. I knew better. I was raised in church. I went to a Christian high school. Like, God, how can you forgive me? You know? And then I remember that in that moment when the pastor was praying for me, all I felt was no punishment, no anger. All I felt was just an overwhelming love of God. And he really was. He was like, "My son, you were lost, but who cares about that? You're found now. You're here." And what's so crazy about God is, I mean, just that week, I was probably screwing around with a girl. Who knows what I was doing? Just that week, I was probably drinking, partying, and instantly God forgave me. And he didn't just forgive me, he reinstated me. Reinstated me. He gave me my calling back, my purpose back, and I doubted it. I remember, I don't know what it is with me encountering God in bathrooms, but I remember I was in a bathroom and it was like right after this happened at the church and God forgave me and I felt this love and I was like, "God, are you calling me back into ministry?" Because I felt like he was. I was excited and I was like, "I want to be a pastor in this," but I felt so much shame and guilt. And I remember being like, "God, are you sure?" And there's a verse in the Bible that says the gift and callings of God are without repentance, right? So right when I came back, he forgave me, healed me, delivered me, gave me a calling. And I remember I happened to have a Bible in the bathroom and it was open. I didn't even like realize where it was. And honest to God truth, I said, "God, are you really restoring me? Do you really want me to go into the ministry? Do I still have a calling?" And I happened to look down. I don't advise you just opening up your Bible and looking at verse, but this time it actually happened. I looked down and it was in Jeremiah, and this is what it said. It said, "This is what the Lord says." And I was like, oh, that gets my attention. It says, if you truly return to me, if you return to me, I will restore you. And if you speak good words rather than worthless words, I'll make you my spokesman. And I was like, man, and it just rocked me. I'm like, God, you've called me. And so now I'm still in the fire service. I had it in with this chief, and now I'm trying to go back to my shifts, right? And this is what God did to me. And so I'm trying to go back. I'm like, how am I going to get out of fire service? And all of a sudden, the desire of being a firefighter was just gone. I worked so hard to do it and become an EMT, all this. And I climbed all these ladders. I had it in with the chief, and all of a sudden, just gone. I didn't want to do it anymore. And I remember going to shifts, and I heard on the radio, I think it was on Caleb or something, it's like, do the 30-day challenge. Just listen to worship music. So that's all I'm doing. I'm crying in the car going to my shifts. And I remember sitting at my shifts, and I was having a hard time focused. Probably not good when you're a firefighter. No, I was focusing. I was doing the good. I was doing my work. But I remember when I was alone, just reading a Bible and just crying and just having these encounters with God, just even at my station. And long story short, I was able to end up leaving the fire service. That was a miracle in itself, how God set it up. But I ended up leaving, and the pastor that was preaching that Sunday, he's like, hey, RJ, would you ever want to work at a gym? The church owned a gym. And I was like, yeah. So I ended up, God opened up a door. And so now I got to work at this gym, listen to worship music every single day, open it up. It was great how God did it. But then I started to minister to everyone who was coming into the doors of the gym. And I started a Bible study right away, and I realized, wow, God, you're using me. I was just here in the world, and now you forgave me, and right away you're using me. I remember praying for people, getting words of knowledge for people. Here's another thing that's really interesting about the Lord is, like, I became so hungry for the Bible. I was never, when I was a kid, I loved reading it, but I became so hungry to where I was just devouring it, and things started to make sense. I remember waking up in the middle of the night. I call this a supernatural season, a big supernatural season in my life. I remember waking up in the middle of the night, and I'd be preaching, or I'd get sermons. I never spoke in front of a church at this time. And I remember writing down all these sermons, and I would start a Bible study at the gym. People were getting saved. Grown men were coming, crying, telling me their marital problems. I'm like, let's pray. People started to manifest demons. And during this time, I remember going to some pastors and being like, this is happening. And they're like, oh, that's cool. It's really exciting. But I was also, during this time, getting attacked by demons. And so God became very real. The supernatural, God reinstated me, all this, but also the demonic was getting really ticked off. And I was like, whoa, something's very mad. I remember, so I was addicted to pornography and all this. And I remember there was a season where I decided that I wasn't going to sleep with my girlfriend or ex-girlfriend. I wasn't going to look at things. And I remember one night I had this dream. And in the dream, there was this girl that I used to do things with, right? And she came to me in the dream, and she was pulling my hand, trying to get me to sleep with her. And I'll never forget this. She was pulling, and I ended up yanking my arm, and I said no. And as soon as I said no and pulled away from her, I woke up, and I was like half asleep, half awake. And I remember seeing this 9-foot dark figure in my room. I really saw it, and it was there. And at first I thought it was like my dad standing on the couch in the 2 o'clock in the morning. I'm like, what are you doing? But then I went to say something, and I couldn't speak, and I couldn't move. And right then and there, I was like, this is a demonic encounter. And the best way I could explain it is, it looked like the Grim Reaper. Or if you ever watch Lord of the Rings, it looked like a ring wraith looking thing. And so it was there, and it screamed at me, and then it vanished. And I remember at that moment, I just remember thinking, like, the devil is so ticked off that I came back to Jesus. And that was the dumbest thing that the devil ever did, was allow me to see a demon, because it just made me crazier for Jesus. And so now I'm going to the gym, I'm preaching, I ended up inviting a bunch of friends to my house, my old party animal friends. I'm preaching in my parents' house. I started to get these dreams of Africa. Now, I was raised in church, but I never have gone on a mission trip, and I didn't really want to. That was like a missionary call, I'm like, whatever. But I remember having these dreams of Africa and these kids in Africa. And so I started to pray. I was like, God, are you calling me, am I supposed to go on a mission trip to Africa? And I remember, it was so crazy, so supernatural. This is all the same couple of months, just supernatural things were happening. I remember I went to Starbucks, And my mom was there and she had a friend and it was her sister happened to be in town. And I was like, oh, what do you do? Well, she was a missionary to Tanzania. And it was like that. And the very next week, she goes, hey, would you ever want to go to Tanzania and intern? And so before I knew it, I was living in Tanzania for about 2.5 months. And I just, that's really, when I was in Africa, that's really where God solidified a lot of things in my life. I got some really great men and women of God that were spiritual parents to me, prophesied over me. I remember being at a school in Africa, a children's school, and hearing screaming going on in the principal's office. And here I am in Tanzania, and I'm like, what in the world is that? And I asked someone, and they're like, oh, that's the principal. They're casting a demon out of a kid. And I was like, what? I'm like, and they're like, oh yeah, it's just normal. It's not normal for you in America. And so during the season, when I was in Africa, I almost started to get upset with myself, with family, with friends, and even the American church and with pastors in America. And to be honest, I remember praying. I had an opportunity to live in Tanzania. RJ was about to never come back to America, right? I had an opportunity to actually be a missionary there. And I remember praying. I'm like, God, that's what I want to do. But I really felt like the Lord was not going to let you do that. You need to come back to America. And I'm like, God, I don't want to come back to America. America's asleep. For years, I was asleep, you know, and I was lukewarm. So many Americans were like me, grew up in church or went to a Christian school, private school, and they're lukewarm. They're not really, you know, even serious about the Lord, and they're asleep. But over here in a third world country, you know, they're awake. They see demons. All they care about is Jesus. And so I remember the Lord's telling me, RJ, you need to go back to America because I'm going to wake up my church. I'm going to wake up the American church and I want you to be a missionary there. And so I end up coming back to America kind of reluctantly. And right away, I was like, all right, God, let's wake up your church. And so again, I started opening up it was at my parents' house. We started opening up their house. And I remember there's this guy, Shane, came. Now he's an evangelist. And my brother-in-law, Jaden, now he's a youth pastor. I remember them coming, getting saved, delivered. We started having all these people fill up my parents' house and people getting healed. And it was amazing. And we actually called it the awakening. And so I would go around to my party animal friends, my old ones, be like, hey, the Lord said when I was in Africa that he's waking up the church, that he's going to wake up the church. So come, we called it the awakening. And we are seeing a lot of people wake up. And to this day, there's so much fruit from it. To this day, they're still awake or they're serving the Lord. Amazing. Well, there was this one day, this lady, Laura, came from our church. She said, RJ, have you ever heard of the awakening in Manteca, California? And I said, honestly, I've never heard of it. Never heard of it. Never heard of Isaiah Saldivar. She goes, you need to meet this kid because God is waking up people over in Manteca too. And it's in happening with hundreds and hundreds of thousands of people. And so I ended up going to the awakening, the revival. It was on Castle Road. And I remember meeting, maybe some of you know, Isaiah Saldivar for the first time. And I remember crying and seeing so many people getting healed, delivered. And I was like, wow, God, what you told me in Africa, I'm actually seeing. You're waking up the remnant. You're waking up the church. And so that was, oh my goodness, that was years ago. I ended up, at this time, I was already ordained. I was a pastor, minister when I came back from Africa. And I joined the Awakening team as a leader. I met my wife, Cassandra, there. My wife, she has a radical testimony. She got saved there, delivered there. Her family got saved. My family was set on fire. And then for the next, I would say, 8-9 years, we saw thousands, hundreds and thousands of people get saved, set free, delivered. My wife and I, we got married in 2013. We just had our 9-year anniversary. We just had our fourth baby. God has been so faithful to us. And it's been awakening ever since. And the best thing that ever happened to me was me coming back to Jesus, you know, and he really did. He reinstated me. And to this day, that's what we're still doing. We're still seeing it. We're still pastoring, ministering, seeing so many people come to the Lord and have their own encounter with Jesus. So I'm so thankful that God took me back.
2: Now, Roy, for people who are watching right now and have been called to pastor, and maybe they're watching right now and they're in that place that you found yourself in where you were running away, What can you say to those people who are watching right now who are running away, who know somebody who's running away? What can you say to them watching?
1: I could say one thing is don't run away. You can't. We know that from the Bible. Even with Jonah, he tried. the biggest thing that you can do is just close your ears to it and do your own thing. But God loves you. Your Heavenly Father, it's going to be like the prodigal son story. When you come back to Him, He's not there with a lightning bolt. He's not there to punish you. He just wants to love you. Mm-hmm. He wants to heal you. He wants to put a robe on your back, a ring on your finger, reinstate you. And He wants to say, my lost daughter, my lost son, now you're found. Mm-hmm. Now you're found. So come back to Him. Run back while you have time.
2: Yeah. Who is Jesus to you?
1: Oh, man. Jesus, He's not just some Jewish man that people think about. He's not just the Savior or the Lamb. He's everything. He's life. He's transformed my life. He's my love. He's the reason why I'm here. He's the reason why I wake up in the morning. He's the reason why I have kids. I had this fear. I remember I was actually being delivered one time or casting demons out of me in my past. And I remember I had this horrible fear that I wasn't going to be able to have kids. It was just demonic. And I remember not telling anyone that. And in the deliverance, it was actually Isaiah. And he's like, hey, I have this feeling. Like, I feel like the Holy Spirit told me that you're afraid that you're not going to have kids, but that's a lie from the devil. You're going to have kids. And now we have four, you know what I mean? And, I'm just so thankful. Jesus has really transformed my life. He's taken me from glory to glory. It's only going to get better. He's touched my wife and so many of my friends and my family. And I'm just so thankful. He's my everything.
2: Roy, any last words for people who are watching your testimony right now?
1: Yeah, I really feel like in this season of my life, God, as a pastor, as leaders in the church, our number one job is to equip, to encourage, to correct. Paul told Timothy, correct, rebuke, feed your flock. And so if I can give you any advice from God, the ultimate shepherd, is that He loves you. He wants to protect you. But I also believe time is short. I'm not a doomsday preacher, but the early church said that they were in the last day. So I do believe that we are in the last seconds, but we don't have to be afraid of it. But if you're running from God, if you are asleep like I was, man, come back to Him. Let Him wake you up. It's the best decision I have ever made. Come serve Jesus and He will use you. He will use you. And I also want to say this too. It's not just pastors and leaders in the church that are called. Every single one of you have a calling over your life. God has a plan, a purpose for you. You're a piece of the body of Christ. And so come let Jesus love on you and let Him use you.

I step foot in the church. I sit in the very back where it's like taped off. You're not supposed to sit. I'm making jokes about I didn't know, but it was the pastor's wife. She was a worship leader. I'm making sexual jokes, just lost and broken. The preacher saying, hey, there's some of you in here. This God wants to do this. And I'm there. My heart's beating. He makes an altar call and I feel something pulling on my shirt. I feel something drawing me, like a literal person pulling me. Now, of course, I didn't know it was spiritual or none of that. I just thought, okay. I go up to the altar and I basically am at the altar and I say, God, I don't effing believe in you. Because I really didn't believe in you. I said, but if you're real, I'll give you everything. I'll lay down my life. I'll move out of state. I'll go here. I'll go there. I'll do this. I'll do anything. As I'm saying this, I hear an audible voice, not an inward Holy Spirit speaking, not a voice whisper. I hear an audible voice from the outside. Again, I'm an atheist at this point. From the outside of my body saying, Isaiah, I don't want 99.9% of you. So I was raised in just a really, really good Christian home, but I can honestly say God was never real to me. I never had a real relationship with Jesus. I never felt like God mattered to me or I mattered to him and didn't have any type of connection with him. And I remember having this aunt that said, I know Isaiah has a special calling on his life because he's had so many near-death experiences. And so I was like the guy in the family growing up in my teenage years, even younger, where I'd always had these experiences where I almost died. It was like almost a joke. Like, man, he always almost dies, has these crazy experiences. One I can remember at 12 years old, I was with a friend of mine in a large metal barn. It was had probably 30 feet tall. They had this large chain that was used to pull out engines, transmissions. And I just watched a documentary about Jesse James and the Outlaws. So it was me and my buddy and all the parents were gone at something. And I said, man, I'm going to pretend I'm an outlaw. So I put my neck in this chain, large metal chain, and I put my hands in the net in the chain like this. And I was swinging around the chain like this with my neck, just joking. Hey, look, I'm an outlaw. I'm being hung like Jesse James was hung. And he was in a bike, riding a bike around me, rode his bike out of the barn. I'm by myself swinging on this chain, 12 years old. And I wake up and my hands are to my side. I'm looking down at my feet. And I'm hanging in the air. Well, I didn't know what had happened was I'd passed out. I was hanging, passed out. The chain had spun because I was spinning around and it pulled me up into the air. My hands were to the side and I just thought, I guess I'm dead. I mean, I'm hanging up in the air. There's no way I'm going to get off of this. My hands are to the side. I'm just completely chained tight to my neck. And I felt what I could only describe as the softest hands I've ever felt. I don't know what other way to describe it. I'm 12 years old, but I felt hands go into that chain and pull that chain open. Well, obviously, you know, it's impossible for a chain to be opened up once it's tightened like that. I fell to the ground on my knees. I remember my knees hurting because I hit the ground. I crawled to the corner of the barn. At this time, I couldn't see anything. My vision was completely just blurred and gone from not breathing. I crawled to the corner of the barn. I'm pounding the ground trying to breathe because I can't breathe at this point. I'm pounding the ground. And I'll never forget this memory of looking back at 12 years old and, you know, raised in church and decided that God's not real. God doesn't care about me. Just thinking, looking back at that chain, seeing that chain still tightened up in the air, thinking there's something trying to kill me. There's something trying to kill me. And then something saved me. Was it an angel? Was it Jesus? Was it the Holy Spirit? At 12 years old, I don't know. I just know there's a fight going on for my life. And my friend ran in. What happened? I'm choking. My neck is bleeding for about 3 weeks. I had chain marks on my neck. I got on my bike, rode home. I lived about a mile down the road. I called my mom crying. Mom, I hung myself. I should be dead. An angel pulled me off the rope. My mom's crying. She rushes home. All the family comes over. You know, am I suicidal? Is what I wasn't suicidal. I had no desire to take my life. I just accidentally hung myself. And honestly, I should have been dead that day. And I get emotional talking about it because I really shouldn't be here. That was only an angel that day that pulled me off that rope. My mom cried. We went to the church and they were like, I became like, oh, this kid, Isaiah tried killing himself. In reality, I didn't. I just had accidentally hung myself and an angel pulled me off the rope. And for about 2 to 3 weeks, I had chain marks around my neck that were like blood marks of that. We went to the doctors. The doctor said, yeah, you definitely shouldn't be alive. This is a miracle. And God spared me. Another time I could recall, me and my brother were driving in the back of this trailer and a friend of ours was driving a tractor. We were going 35 to 40 miles down the road and we're on a country road. I grew up in the country and we're in this little trailer and he ended up turning onto our road and the trailer broke, flipped upside down. So me and my brother upside down in a trailer. He doesn't know this because the tractor's so loud and my friend's driving. He doesn't know we're back there upside down in this trailer. He thought everything was fine. We're getting drugged under a trailer at 45 miles an hour, a mile down the road, and should have been dead. And I remember in that moment having this out-of-body experience and watching myself
being drugged down the street, flipped the trailer over. When we got there, everyone was screaming and we were not a scratch on us. I mean, I had a little scrape on my arm, but me and my brother were completely fine. Another time that God spared my life. And then, you know, years went by. I just remember being my whole life wanting to be a police officer growing up. That was my dream. And so I was, you know, 12 years old, I want to be a police officer. 14 years old, I want to be a police officer. 16 years old, I graduated high school, I want to be a police officer. Went to college at 16. 19 years old, I want to be a police officer. So here I am my whole life wanting to be this police officer. My mom's an officer. This was my dream. And I got to a place where I was just bitter. I was hard-hearted. I was angry. I was in a metal band from the ages of 12 to 18. I was on going on shows, literally leading demonic worship. Like, you want to talk about demonic worship? I was on the stages, at the parties, doing all the stuff that you could think of, partying with people way older than me, just broken, just lost. And really, I can't say it any more than God. I had no interest in God. It was like God was 100 billion galaxies away, and I had no desire to serve him, no desire to know him. In my 40-year plan, God was nowhere in that. And that's where it led me into depression, anxiety. There was a joke kind of like, Isaiah loves to sleep in. And nobody knew at the time that I didn't love to sleep in. I literally would sleep until 1 p.m. almost every day I could because I hated getting out of bed. I was so depressed that life had no value. It was like I was living in black and white. And, you know, many people watching this feel that way. Man, I was just broken, hurting. And so nobody knew because I covered it up with, had a nice car, was with a girl, was with, you know, this girl. And then we'd break up for a week and I was with other girls. So I had this life that looked good on the outside, but in the inside, I was sleeping in. I was depressed. I was racist. I was angry. I was racist at my own race. That's how broken I was. That's how twisted I was. And couldn't cry. 10 years I didn't cry. No emotions. Didn't know how to show emotion. Didn't take pictures with anybody. Literally for years, there was no pictures of me. Like my parents, we had a funeral for my grandma years ago and they couldn't find any pictures of me. From teenage years, I just didn't take pictures. I was just bitter. I didn't know why. I hated the camera. I loved the dark. This is so weird to say and some people are like, that doesn't make sense. But I was always in the dark. When I was getting ready in the bathroom, the lights were off. When I was taking a shower, the lights would be off. In my room, the lights were off. My mom would say, why do you love the dark? And I didn't know why. I would just go, I don't know. I just don't like the lights. I didn't like light. I had a dark countenance. I had dark circles around my eyes. I was just a very, very depressed person. But then on the other side, the second life I was living, I was partying. I was throwing parties. I was in a metal band. I was popular. I was with people. I was, you know, graduate high school at 16. I was at college at 16, had the car, had the job, had straight A's. Like I was one side of me, the perfect Isaiah. All my friends' mom said, I wish you were my son and called me son. And man, you're the guy. Then the other side, there's this dark countenance, shame, you know, addicted to pornography, lustful, angry, racist, bitter, hard-hearted Isaiah that no one really knew about. So I'm balancing these two lives. And I started watching, you know, here I am, 16, claim there's no God, had overdose, should have been dead, had drug under tractor, should have been dead, almost drowned as a kid, fell out of a car as a kid, hung myself accidentally at 12 years old, over and over again. It's like, it was like the devil was trying to take me out. And here I find myself 19 years old. I didn't go to church for 3 years. So 16, I decided I don't believe in God. I became a self-proclaimed atheist. And some of you say, well, what does that mean? Well, I don't know. I just didn't think God was real. And I wasn't like deep into atheism, but I just decided I don't think God's real. I don't want nothing to do with him, you know, and very dirty mouth. I had no problem saying F God. Every other word was the F word. I had the dirtiest mouth of all my friends, like just very, very dark. Again, raised in a beautiful, amazing Christian home. But the devil just turned me into this person I never wanted to be. And so here I am, 19 years old. Whole life's planned out. I'm about to graduate college. I'm getting hired as a deputy sheriff. It's in the bag. This is my dream. I'm with this girl for a few years and, you know, we're going to get married. We're going to settle down. My 40-year plan, you know, 40 years old, I'm going to do this. 50 years old, I'm going to do this. Everything's perfectly planned out. My little sister won't stop bugging me. Isaiah, you got to go to church. You got to go to church. Just try God one time. You know, I promise you that God will show up. I promise you'll feel God. And I'm like, I don't want to go to church. I have no interest. I'm going to do my own thing. God's not real. You know, forget God and making fun of her. 6 months go by. She's still bugging me. Isaiah, you got to go to church. You got to go to church. So I said, you know, I told my girlfriend just to get her to stop, to shut her up. Let's just go to church one time. I don't want, again, nothing to do with this, but I'll just go one time to get her to stop talking. So we go to this church in Modesto, California. It's January 12th, 2011. I'm 19 years old. I'm turning 20 in May. Again, going to be a deputy. All this stuff's going to happen. Oh, my life's great, right? And one side, my life's great. But on the inside, I'm broken. And then backtrack a little bit. I'm watching all these documentaries of
global crises, the world's ending, the people in need and this. And I'm starting to lose my appetite at that time for partying, for drinking, for the vanity that I was involved in. And I'm starting to have questions of like, what is the meaning of life? What is, and I'm laying in bed at night looking up going, there has to be more to life than this. And again, I get emotional talking about it, but I look back, I was so lost and broken going, I had no purpose. I had no direction. And years I spent just same parties, same people, same clubs, same shows, same mosh pits, same drugs. This is over and over again, the same soup reheated, we used to say. And I'm like, man, is this really what I want for my life? And so I said, you know what, I'll go. I'm watching all these documentaries. I'm at the parties trying to tell everyone the world's ending. We're running out of water and food because I'm watching all these Netflix documentaries. I go to the church, the preacher's up there. And I remember when I stepped through the door of that church saying in my head, I'm never coming to church. This will be the last time I ever step foot in a church again. I want nothing to do with this. But then I also remember feeling something. I don't know what it was. Was it God? Was it an angel? I just walked in going, I feel different. I've been in church from the ages of 0 to 16. 3 years now, I've not stepped in a church, and here I'm different. I've been in church from the ages of 0 to 16. 3 years now, I've not stepped in a church, and here I am 3 years later going, man, I feel something.

hey, there's some of you in here, this, God wants to do this. And I'm there, my heart's beating. He makes an altar call and I feel something pulling on my shirt. I feel something drawing me, like a literal person pulling me. Now, of course, I didn't know it was spiritual or none of that. I just thought, okay, I go up to the altar and I basically am at the altar and I say, God, I don't effing believe in you. Cause I really didn't believe in you. I said, but if you're real, I'll give you everything. I'll lay down my life. I'll move out of state. I'll go here. I'll go there. I'll do this. I'll do anything. Cause I just thought God wasn't real. So I thought I might as well just say whatever because God isn't real. So I could just make all these claims and who cares? But I was so desperate for God to be real. I wanted so bad for there to be a God. Even though I was an atheist, I wanted there so badly to be a God. I wanted so badly something to be out there to say, you're not here by accident. You're not a clump of cells that's evolved, you know, from a puddle 10 million years ago. I wanted to matter. I wanted to have purpose. That's why I wanted to be in law enforcement, because I wanted to help people. But how does the atheist who there is no God help people? How does he have destiny and purpose? So I wanted that, but I also didn't believe God was real. So here I'm at this crossroads at an altar, a Christian church. Don't even really know how I got there at that point, saying, God, I don't effing believe in you. But if you are real, I mean, who cares? You're not. So who cares? I'll say what I want. And I'm saying stuff that looking back, I'm like, why did I even say that? I'll move out of state. I'll travel. I'll preach. What does this even matter? And as I'm saying this, I hear an audible voice, not an inward Holy Spirit speaking, not a voice whisper. I hear an audible voice from the outside. Again, I'm an atheist at this point. From the outside of my body, a loud voice from above me saying, Isaiah, I don't want 99.9% of you. Now, first of all, the God of the universe, the God of 7 billion people, the one that was and is to come, says my name? That changes everything. God says my, God, an atheist, God knows my name. And there is a God. So here I'm having this, there is a God, he knows my name, and wait a minute, he doesn't want 99.9% of me? That's the first thing I heard from God was, I don't want halfway. I'm not interested in, of course, I didn't know Jesus said, you know, you have to lay your life down. And here God is saying, I don't want 99.9% of you, but if you'll give me everything, I'm going to use you. And so from that moment on, I don't know, was it a vision? Was it a trance? Was it an out-of-body experience? All I know was I was seeing bright lights. I was in another place. I was no longer at that altar, but I'm in another place seeing a bright light in front of me. Was it God? I couldn't see. It was just a bright light speaking to me saying, Isaiah, this is the plan I have for your life. I'm now seeing me preach in front of thousands of people. I'm now seeing all that God has done for me. I'm now realizing, because I grew up knowing Jesus died for me. I grew up praying the sinner's prayer at every camp and every event. I prayed it. I knew Jesus. I knew he died, but I didn't believe it. It wasn't real to me. And I decided all that was fake. Well, now the reality of the cross, the reality of who Jesus is, the reality that God is real, all the memories I had of growing up in church is now like, all hitting me in the face at once. And I'm having this out of body experience where God is saying, I have a plan for you. I have a plan for you, an atheist, a broken. I have nothing to offer God. So now my thought is, well, I don't know. I have nothing to offer you. I literally told God that. I have nothing to offer you. And then his response was, I'll take your hands. I'll take your feet. I'll take your mouth. I'll use your body. Give me your body. And so I'm in this experience. I'm seeing visions of me preaching. Again, it's all this light everywhere. And I don't know what's going on. I come back into my body or whatever it was, that experience, I'm kind of awake and I'm speaking in a language that I've only heard one time in my entire life. And that was when I was a little kid. I have this vivid memory of 5 years old, 6 years old, that age group, age range of me seeing my parents pacing in a living room, speaking in this unknown language. So I've heard it one time and I remember thinking at 4 or 5 years old, what are they saying? They're speaking in this weird language. And that's the only memory, because my church that I was raised in, they didn't speak in tongues, or I didn't know what tongues was. Here I am back in my body speaking in that language that I heard when I was 4 or 5. And I have that vivid memory. And I'm like, what is this? What is this language I'm speaking? I'm trying to cover my mouth because my girlfriend's next to me. And my girlfriend, she wasn't raised in church. She'd never really been to church or gone. And so now she's at the altar next to me. How did she get here? What am I saying? I'm covering my mouth. I'm crying for the first time in 10 years. Here I am crying, tears coming out of my eyes. And it gets crazier because tears are coming out of my eyes. So I'm thinking like, I'm crying. I'm speaking in this unknown language.
God is real. I mean, this is all like, this is life changing.

0: this is, nothing will be the same after this. And I remember knowing that, like, and again, I get emotional, but it's like, my life will never be the same after this. After this moment, I'll never be the Isaiah that I was before. Something's happening in my life, and God's real. This is coming out of my mouth. And all of a sudden, as I'm crying at the altar for the first time in 10 years, again, I had friends that had killed themselves and friends that had overdosed and family dying. I could not cry. Dirt's coming out of my eyes. And maybe you listening, this might strike unbelief in you. All I know is dirt was coming out of my eyes, not spiritual, not in the spirit. And I'm rubbing my eyes and I'm going like this as I'm crying like I'm right now. And I'm seeing just like it was just like dust in my hands. It wasn't, you know, a dirt clod. It was just dust in my hands, and I'm wiping it and I'm going, okay, now there's dirt coming out of my eyes. I'm speaking this language. As that's happening, the pastor gets on stage and says, there's 500 young people at the altar. And the pastor says, there's a young man in this room right now. And God says, the dirty scales are being removed. And he starts going on about Saul having the dirty scales removed. And I'm going like, what is happening to me? What is going on with me? And I said, God, I don't have nothing to offer you. And God says, all I want you to do is pray 1 hour a day and I'll show you the rest. The service is over. Now, I thought I was at the altar for 1 minute. Not knowing, it was like a 45-minute altar call. I just thought, hey, 1 minute went by. It was a flash, an encounter. And so the service gets over, and my sister comes up to me, and she's like, are you okay? Because, I mean, she's like blown away. She's been inviting me for 6 months, and I'm over here crying, and I'm like, hey, I need to go home. I don't recognize. And I could say this. I didn't recognize anything. I didn't recognize the people I was with. I didn't recognize the colors of the building. It was like I was a new creation. I mean, it was like I was a new person, like I was born again. And so I didn't know. I just know, hey, I believed in the gospel. I believed in Jesus. I turned from my sin. I said, Lord, I'll serve you. I'll do whatever. I had this encounter where I said, God, I believe you. I'll serve you. I'll know you. And then here I am. Don't recognize nobody. I said, I got to get home. I get home. I stay up all night long and I'm hearing from God. I'm praying. I'm crying. I'm talking to my family. I'm like, what's going on with me? That's night number one. Night number two, I'm up all night long. I didn't sleep. So this is 2 days not sleeping. I believe it was the second or third day. I have college. I got to go to school. So I'm up for like 2 or 3 days, no sleep at all. Not a minute, not a wink. My mind is blown. God is real. I'm deleting. I get home. I delete all my downloaded bootleg music. I delete all my unchristian music, 40,000 songs, by the way, because I was very into music, into a band, all that. I go delete all my bootleg DVDs and movies. I break all my video games. No one told me to do this. There's no preacher saying, you need to go break your games. I just got so radically saved that I was like, I don't want anything to get in the way of what God is doing in my life right now. So I delete everything, throw everything out. Everyone's like, he's going crazy. What's going on with him? We don't know what to do. I go to college and I'll never forget. I'm in my car driving to school. I pull over on the side of the road and I'm just bawling like a baby. I'm just crying. I'm looking at the sky going, this is like the first, because this was the first time I really like left my house since I had that encounter from coming home. And I'm just like, I feel like I've never seen grass before. I feel like I've never seen, like, the sun was so bright. The grass was so green. Everything was alive. Like, and this is so cheesy, but I have no shame in saying this. I literally saw like this butterfly go by. I'm on the side of the freeway crying like what is going on? I'm with my lowered Civic Type R, cool, you know, 4 10-inch subs. I was like, I thought it was so cool. I'm on the side of the freeway on the 99 in California crying. And then I'm on the freeway crying and then a butterfly goes by and I'm like, I've never seen a butterfly. Like, I just had this, because I was born again. I was this new person that I didn't even know. I'm like, who am I? I get to school, you know, still like just struggling, sitting in class. And all of a sudden I start like hearing what the guy next to me is going through. Like, man, his life story. Like, I'm hearing it in my head. And I'm like, did you say something? And he's like, no, what are you talking about? And I'm hearing about how he was abused, how he went through this, and how, not knowing, now I know is a word of knowledge. God was giving me a word of knowledge. I didn't know. I just thought, I'm a psychic. I don't know what's going on. So it freaked me out when I started getting words of prophecy for people. It freaked me out. And I remember seeing demons and angels all over the campus. And I'm having this crazy experience where basically the supernatural realm is opened up to me and I can't handle it. At that time, I've never missed a day of college. I had straight A's. I was the teacher's pet. Leaving class was like a mortal sin to me. Like, you don't leave class. I was a straight A student. I ran out of class. I told my teacher, I got to go, but my professor, I can't be here. So I leave college. I get in my car and I'm just like, I sit in my car for probably 20 minutes and I go, what is going on with me? God, like, is this God? Is this the devil? I'm hearing voices. I'm seeing angels and demons. I'm just overwhelmed. So at that time, I've maybe shared this one other time. I had all my music deleted, everything gone. Well, I had this iPod, and this is how 2011, this thick iPod, 120 gigabytes, I remember my parents had gotten it for me, in my glove box with all my music on it. And I'm going like, God, and I'm in my car about to leave my college thing, and I said, God, if you're real, there's 40,000 songs on this iPod, 120 gigabytes. This is old school, super thick, back in the day, silver backer. Some of you know that. I said, if you're real, you got to speak to me right now. And I hit shuffle on 40,000 songs. And mind you, I did not listen to Christian music. Like, I probably had two Christian bands that were metal bands. Other than that, I didn't listen to Christian music. I hit shuffle on 40,000 songs. And the song that came up, you can look it up to this day, was called Isaiah, which is my name, The Willing. And it was from a band called For Today, a Christian band. And the entire song was about, here I am, Lord, send me. I'll go to the nations. I'll do what you want me to do. I broke down crying. I said, Lord, say no more. You know, I'll never doubt you again. I drove home. And that led to days of not sleeping, about 3 days, not eating, having this radical experience with God. Friends of mine were coming over and I was just sharing my testimony in my living room. They were getting saved. My brother got saved. My sister got saved. All as radical as me. As radical as I got saved, they all started getting saved. Just my parents got lit on fire. Again, my sister, my brother, my aunts, my uncles, my cousins, my friends I was partying with, they were like, where's the party? I was like, come to my house. And I was just in my living room, share my story of what God had done. People started coming, manifesting demons. The first time I cast out a demon was 15 days after I was at a beer pong tournament. So think about this, December 31st of 2010, I'm at a beer pong tournament. January 15th of 2011, I'm casting out demons. So it was that radical going from death to life. So here I am, you know, my uncle, who's a big part of my life, he was in ministry for 30 years. They said, you got to talk to Isaiah. He's crazy. He's lost his mind. We sat down 14 hours straight. I talked to him. He said, okay, what do you want to do? I said, all we're going to do is pray. And God says he's going to bring revival to my home. That led to a prayer meeting, me sharing my testimony. And within 4 to 5 months, there was 400 to 500 people coming to my house, hearing me share my testimony. And mind you, I was living with my parents in a pretty big country property. I told my mom, we got to move out all the furniture. We got to move out everything because God says there's going to be revival. Think about this. You're my mom or dad. And here I am. I just got saved from being an atheist. And I'm telling you, there's going to be hundreds of people coming to our house for revival. And you're moving out furniture, TVs, movies, everything in my house I got rid of because I was like, God's going to show up here. So literally the only thing in my house was a kitchen table. The living room empty, the back living room empty, the kitchen empty, just one kitchen table, some chairs, and an empty huge room. And I started preaching and hundreds of people started coming. People were outside looking through windows. Miracles started happening. My aunt, who is born deaf in one ear, who's very well known in the hospitals out here, she got her hearing back, brand new eardrum. My cousin was deaf in one ear, got hearing back. We had a guy who was in a wheelchair for years, walk. We had people that were blind, get their eyesight back. A bunch of my friends were getting delivered of demons. Well, at that time, you know, I'm saved several days. God is moving. Stuff's happening. I want to share this though. I remember after getting saved, every time I would share my faith, I would feel something in me wanting to come out of me, like this dark thing talking to me. I don't want to be here. Leave me alone. Like another voice in me. So here I am sharing my faith and I'm having this weird thing where it's like, I wanted to cough. Like I wanted, almost like wanted to growl. And I'm like, what is this? I'm saved. I'm speaking in tongues. I'm full of the Holy Spirit. I'm transformed. I'm no longer saying the F word, ever the word. I'm no longer desiring women. I literally can't even check out a girl if I tried. Here I go from being lustful, cussing, dirty, everything bad to now I'm serving God. I want God. But now I'm like, I'm feeling this thing wanting to come out of me. And so I was actually at college witnessing and I felt something like trying to come out of me. So I was like, well, I guess maybe it's a demon wanting to leave me. And you know, I'd seen people getting delivered. I knew it was in the Bible. So I go to my car, I try to get it out of me and it's like, it won't come out of me. It's this thing that's just there, won't leave. I get to work, I worked at Starbucks. I'm witnessing to a guy at Starbucks and I'm feeling this thing as I'm sharing, I want to like cough or growl. It's the weirdest feeling, like going like, like this thing growling out of me as I'm trying to share my faith. So I'm like, this has to be a demon. And I'm hearing this voice, not leaving. I'm not leaving. I'm not leaving. I don't want to be here. So it's like saying, I don't want to be here. Then it's saying, I'm not leaving. It's just, I'm like, this has to be a demon talking to me. What is this? So the only one I knew that could really do this, cast out a demon, was my little sister, because she invited me. And so again, I'm saved a few days. This was a few days after that encounter. And I know I fast forwarded, but going back a few days after, I'm sitting there going, I told my little sister, you got it. There's something in me. And you, the Bible says we can cast our demons in Mark 16. You got to cast this thing out of me. So I told her, whenever you're ready, just command it to leave and it's going to leave. And my little sister who invited me to church in my living room started saying, I command every spirit to leave him, every spirit that's there from his past. And they were there from my past. They have to go. And I go from standing up. I fall onto my back. I'm screaming on the top of my lungs. And this thing, the spirit, is coming out of me. And my sister, what is your name? And I'm hearing this voice speak out of me. My name is Shame. We don't want to leave. And again, it was just not one, but there was this spirit of shame. And then she cast it. I command shame to leave. And I felt it leave my body. And then the next thing, lust comes up. And what are you doing here? You need to leave. And I'm just sitting there as these demons are speaking out of me going, what is going on? This is real. My little sister fully cast all these demons out of me. So I had these dark circles around my eyes, still couldn't look people in the eye. From that day forward, all those demons leaving me, I was then able to make eye contact for the first time that I can remember in my life. So think about this. In law enforcement, they were like, Saldivar, look at me in the eye. You have to make eye contact. It's disrespectful to not look a law enforcement officer in the eye. And my lieutenants, all the guys I was doing college law enforcement with, they would get mad at me. You need to look me in the eye. But I didn't know why I couldn't look people in the eye. I didn't know why I loved darkness. I didn't know why I had dark circles around my eyes. From that moment on, where those demons left me, I was able to make eye contact. I felt no voices ever again. I ran to the mirror. When I got delivered, I ran to the mirror and I just cried and cried going, I don't even look the same. I'm so different. So I was born again. I was saved. God changed me. But there was still these things, these spirits from my past that never were cast out, that I never dealt with. Now, I didn't know the Bible, you know, said that you need to go cast. I didn't know all that. I just knew there was something living in me that ended up coming out of me. And then that led into, you know, preaching at the revival, God moving, doors opening, people inviting me to come speak. And then looking back, I look back at all the times I almost drowned as a kid, times I fell out of a car. I fell out of a car as a kid, could have been dead, should have been dead, almost fell out of the car on the freeway, overdosed. And the doctor said, overdose on alcohol. The doctor said, you shouldn't even be alive. I was in Huntington Beach partying. They said, you should be dead. Hung myself at 12 years old. Should have been dead. Drug under a tractor, should have been dead. The last time that I had a near-death encounter where I almost died was literally 2 months before, 2 to 3 months before I got saved. This is something I maybe shared once or twice. I was at a wedding at a hotel with my girlfriend. We were at the 13th to 14th floor, somewhere around there. It was 1 in the morning. The wedding was over. We were partying. Obviously, I was completely wasted drunk. And I'll never forget this. This is probably 2 months before I got saved. I'm in my hotel room. I drank a bunch of alcohol. And I heard this voice say, jump off the balcony. Now, I just have to say this. I've never been suicidal in my life. I've never wanted to kill myself. I always got taught growing up, like, you just don't commit suicide or that's automatic, you go to hell. I got taught that as a kid. So, like, even as an atheist, I was like, I'll never take my life because I don't, even if it's a 0.0001, I'm not risking it. I'm not. So, I want to make sure that people listening don't think I was suicidal and I don't paint a false picture. I wasn't suicidal. I didn't want to take my life. Here I am in a hotel. I'm about to get saved in 2 months. I obviously didn't know that. And a voice is saying, jump off the balcony, jump off the balcony. And I'm like, I knew I didn't want to, but it was so overwhelming. This voice was so strong telling me jump off. So I told my girlfriend, man, again, she's drunk. Hey, there's this voice telling me. She's like, I'll just go to bed. You'll sleep it off. So it's like 1 in the morning. I'm laying in bed. I wake up or I'm like halfway in that part where you're sleeping, you're not awake. And this voice is so strong. Take, jump off. Just do it. Jump. Who cares? No one cares about you. Nobody's going to know. You have no purpose. You have no destiny. It doesn't matter. It's telling me all these things. So I go over to the 13th. I'm on the 13th. I'm looking over this hotel balcony knowing I don't want to jump off. I don't want to take my life. Am I depressed? Yeah. Am I this? Yeah. But I have a great life. I don't want to jump off. And I'm battling this voice. But I'm telling you, it was so strong that I was minutes from being like, I think I'm just going to do it. Because it was supernatural. I couldn't explain why it was so strong. So as that's happening, there's this other voice going like, go lay down, go lay down, go lay down. I know now it was God speaking to me. I didn't know that at the time. So I was like, this voice telling me go this. And so I went and lay down. And then 2 months later, I end up getting saved. And in my mind, I look back, I'm like, I think that was the devil's last ditch effort to be like, I'm going to take this guy out before he does anything for God. And now, I mean, it's been 12 years. I'm more on fire for God than I've ever been. I ended up going from the house church to a building, to another building, to pastoring, to traveling, preaching in over 500 churches all over America. And this is what I can honestly say. This is the best way I could describe what God has done in my life in a nutshell, is I feel like I'm going to wake up at any moment. I tell my wife this at least every week. Honey, I feel like at any moment, I'm just going to wake up from a dream. My life has been such a supernatural dream, the way God took me from being this broken, hurting, depressed, racist, angry, bitter atheist. Think about that. Every other word, the F word, no direction, no purpose, to a revivalist. Like, atheist to revivalist, only God can do that. Like, to this day, I'm like, Lord, it was only you. I have no way I could have done any of this. I still don't know how I'm able to do what I do. It's only by the grace of God. And, you know, now we have this online ministry. Last month, we reached 40 million people online in 1 month. Only God. And I realized those stadium vision I had in 2011 where I was in stadiums, it was a digital stadium. It wasn't a real physical stadium. When God said, you're going to reach millions of people and do this, it was not just physical, but also online reaching millions of people. And it's been a dream that I pray I'd never wake up from. It's been supernatural. Again, there's so many things I could say about it, but man, God has done such an amazing work in my life. For all those listening, listen, you're watching this going, how could God ever with a guy like me? How could God do it? If God can do it in me, I promise you God can do it in you. Maybe you're one of those people that are like, lay in bed at night and look up, go, there has to be more to life. Maybe you're successful like I was and you're going down that path, but you feel empty, broken, worthless. Maybe you're an atheist saying, I don't believe in God, but I know there's more to life. Man, if God can do it in my life, God can do it in your life. I know God will. I know God can. I've seen people come out of the New Age. I've seen them come out of Buddhism, Hinduism. I've seen them come out of atheism. I've seen the dead back to life. I've seen bodies restored. I've seen marriages restored. I've seen drug addicts get delivered. And if God can break all my addiction in 1 second, years of pornography addiction, years of sexual sin, years of bitterness and anger, God did it for me in one moment. I know God can do it in anybody.
1: Isaiah, who is Jesus to you?
0: Jesus is everything. Jesus is the love of my life. He's my best friend. He's my counselor. He's my guide. He's my Lord. He's my Savior. I know these are maybe cliche things to say, but literally, I am so obsessed with this man. Like, let me just say, when I got saved the night, I remember the preacher saying, some of you are going to be so obsessed with God, it's all you think about. And I remember thinking, that's crazy. Why would I think about God? I would never. And I remember waking up and being like, he's the first thing I think about. Going to bed, he's the last thing I think about. 12 years later, I can honestly say I get out of bed and Jesus is the first person on my mind. When I'm in bed, he's the last thing on my mind. I am obsessed. I'm addicted to the presence of this man. I'm addicted to this person. He's literally every fiber of my being. I literally can't get out of bed without him. I can't be a good husband without him. I can't be a good father without him. I have 4 little girls that I'm like, Jesus, I need you. If you're not in my life for real, not some religious, you know, euphoric ideology off on a cloud of like, I go visit you on Sunday. I'm not talking about that. I'm talking about every part of me is like to live as Christ and die as gain. Like to live. We always quote that and say like martyrs, right? To live as Christ and die as gain. And that's true. But to live is Christ. Like that is to live. I have nothing else to live for. And Paul says the life I live, like, because Paul says I'm dead and people say, how can you be dead if you're moving? Paul says this life is, I live in Christ. It's only Christ. So man, he's everything to me. I'm absolutely obsessed with him. I will not stop until every person I could reach has heard about him. The Bible says he's the past, he's the present, and he's the future all at the same time. And the Holy Spirit glorifies Jesus, and he's everything to me.
1: Isaiah, any last words for people who are watching your testimony right now?
0: Yeah, I would challenge you. Whatever you think God wants to do in your life, times it by 1,000, and still God wants to do more. The Bible says he wants to do and does infinitely greater than you can ask or imagine. If you would have told me 12 years ago, this is what I would be doing, I would be like, you are absolutely crazy. And I'll tell you this right now, God has done infinitely, abundantly, more than I could ever ask, dream, or imagine. And I honestly could say every single month that goes by, God blows my mind more and more. I'm like, how could you do more than I've seen you do? And God keeps, it's like you're on this journey chasing after this man that keeps outdoing himself. Like, I'm like, God, how could you outdo this? And then he does. So just be open. Be open to what God is doing. I'm not trying to draft you into some religious experience. I'm saying God is real. God is alive. Call out to him right now. Like, I would dare you when you get off this video to go, God, if you're real, like that guy who says he was an atheist, says you are, pray the prayer I prayed. I'll give you my life. I'll surrender everything to you. If you don't think God's real, then pray it and believe it and say, I'll lay it down. I trust you, Jesus. I repent of my sin. I turn from you and I'll go all in with you. Because honestly, God doesn't want 99.9%. I'll go back to the first thing God spoke to me. I don't want 99.9%. Jesus says, it's all or nothing. You're either for me or you're against me. If any man wants to follow me, he has to lay down his life. And if you try to hang on to your life, you're going to lose it. So I would just say, be open, be hungry, and then look and go, if God can do it in him, God can do it in me.

what's left is your love.

0: There's a cleansing happening now.
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0: Lift your hands, there's a cleansing happening now.

0: Welcome to Christian World News, everyone. I'm Wendy Griffith. As persecution increases around the globe, some Christian leaders see a hopeful sign. Parts of the church are experiencing great revival. Now, they're calling on believers everywhere to prepare for difficult challenges that lie ahead in order to reap a harvest. Chris Mitchell reports from Jerusalem.
1: Heidi Baker lives and ministers in one of the most difficult and dangerous places on earth, Cabo Delgado in Mozambique. The documentary Nefento, filmed by missionaries James and Jessica Brewer, chronicles the horrific persecution of Christians at the hands of the Islamist group Al-Shabaab.
2: There's a major conflict going on where Al-Shabaab's there and they're wanting Sharia law. Mm-hmm. I think it has a lot to do with gas and oil. It's a spiritual conflict as well, but we've never, ever, ever seen anything like it as far as people coming to know Yeshua, coming to know Jesus. They're just running to him. So it's the hardest time we've ever been through and one of the most glorious times at the same time.
3: Given what's going on there and the example of these saints, what is your message to the church?
2: Get ready for shaking. I know people would like to pray against shaking, and there's obviously no one wants persecution, no one wants war, nobody wants terror, nobody wants famines and floods and hurricanes and cyclones, but we read the end of the book, like things are happening now, and they're going to increase.
1: Yet in the midst of shaking, Cindy Jacobs, who travels the world ministering, sees revival increasing as well.
4: God is awakening. And he's bringing revival. We are in revival many places. We might not recognize it, but I mean, literally, millions are getting saved right. Millions in Iran. There's a huge move of God in Iran right now. I mean, we're talking to people, boots on the ground. It's very exciting time to live. So keep your eye on the prize, not the problem.
1: Some believe that's exactly what Andrew Brunson did while suffering for 2 years in a Turkish prison on false charges from 2016 to 2018. His book, God's Hostage, A True Story of Persecution, Imprisonment, and Perseverance, chronicles that ordeal. Now Brunson has a message for the church.
5: This is an assignment I feel from God right now, is to help people to prepare to stand in what I think is coming. And it is, and not only in the United States. It is going to come to the United States, which is unusual, unexpected. We haven't had it there before. That means that many of us are not prepared for it. It's not part of our worldview. But we're just going into a period of greater darkness and trouble in the world in general. And we need to prepare our hearts so that when the shaking is happening, that we stand.
1: He believes the best way to prepare is to draw close to God.
5: Well, I think the message for the church, especially right now, is know your God. Drawing close to him and knowing him is what best prepared me for the difficulties that I faced in prison. How do we best prepare for hardship? If we know our God, well, the Bible says in Daniel 11:32, the people who know their God shall stand and accomplish exploits. So sometimes we're really focused on the exploits, accomplishing things. But the priority right now should be know your God so that as that wave of persecution, wave of pressure comes, we remain standing.
1: With war between Ukraine and Russia, a potential conflict between China and Taiwan, economic hardships and pandemics, many people feel this is an unusual time.
4: The scripture the Lord gave me, it says, yet once again I will shake the nations. And so we're at that point where God is shaking the nations. He's shaking it so that people get saved, so we'll let go of a lot of things we need to let go of, and so that we will move into a place of destiny.
3: If the Lord is shaking the nations right now, how should we as believers be preparing or responding to that?
4: Number one, don't be afraid. You know, all of us have measures of fear inside of us we're really maybe not aware of. And so, you know, do we trust God for provision? Do we trust God if there was a war? So whatever happens, the Holy Spirit is trying to get us ready. And then in the natural, get out of debt. You know, don't pile up debt.
1: Jacobs also feels God will prepare places of refuge for his people, like he did for the Israelites in the land of Goshen.
4: And the Old Testament that Joseph prepared for his family in Egypt. Well, God is preparing Goshens for us, places where we'll feel safe, where we'll have provision, where we'll have what we need. And we can trust God's a good father.
1: Baker says the Word of God is key, both now and in the days to come.
2: We read this book, but we have to understand, we have to read the end of it. Like, we have to have faith in the midst of it. And I want to call people to hold on to the Word. Like, study the Word. This is our map here. This is our GPS. And Holy Spirit's going to guide and direct us. This is like, it is written. It is written.
1: Chris Mitchell, CBN News, Jerusalem.
0: Great story. Thanks, Chris. Well, speaking of shaking and revival, a sweeping revival is taking place in a small community in southeastern Kentucky. For more than 70 nights, some 300 people turning out at North Main Community Church every night in Barboursville. Pastor Scott Phipps told CBN News, God is moving in a mighty way as people are delivered, healed, and set free from addiction, including a strong move of the Spirit among young people. Phipps, who's a former addict who confesses he once dealt drugs, says the small town revival is 29 years in the making. Wow. Well, now to a story of a grandmother who's taking on City Hall. Last year, police in Bullhead City, Arizona, arrested 78-year-old Norma Thornton for feeding the homeless in a local park. SCBN's Billy Hollowell reports the challenge hasn't dampened Norma's passion for serving the poor.
6: I don't care what they say. They are wrong and I'm right.
7: Norma Thornton isn't backing down. Bullhead City Police arrested the 78-year-old Arizona grandma for feeding the homeless in a public park, a violation of a city ordinance.
6: As the day was just finishing up and everybody was pretty well gone, last gentleman came up, I dished up his food, and just as he was walking away, a couple of police officers, drove up and asked what I was doing.
7: Then officers informed Thornton of her arrest.
8: Technically, I'm supposed to be handcuffing you and everything too, but I'm not going to do that because I don't think you're a hardened criminal. I don't think you're out to hurt me.
9: I'm not out to hurt anybody.
7: Although the misdemeanor was later dropped, Thornton was reportedly told she would face jail time if found guilty of any future feedings in the park.
6: The number one motivation is my Savior, Jesus Christ, and His Father. We are told repeatedly, the first and most foremost commandment is love. Love thy neighbor. Love your fellow man. He tells several times, what you do to the least of my people, you so do to me.
7: Diana Simpson, Thornton's attorney, says she initially found Thornton's plight hard to believe.
10: It's such a wild story. You think at first that, like, this can't be real. It can't be the case that a city is arresting someone for helping those in need. And then you find out that it is the case, unfortunately, that that's exactly what's going on. And that violates the Constitution.
7: Simpson said her client is suing to stop the ordinance and win back the right to feed the homeless again in the park.
10: We want to get Norma back to where she was before all of this started. Serving folks in the park is really the best place that she's found.
7: Thornton, now feeding the poor a few blocks away in a private lot, leaves us all with a deeply convicting message.
6: There is no reason under this earth that any human being should be hungry in this country that we live in. Actually, anywhere in the world, there's no reason for that. Our world is so full of food and luxuries. Why should anyone be hungry? I can't understand.
7: City officials say the ordinance is to ensure the cleanliness in the park and safety for those being fed. As the battle continues, one thing is clear. Thornton isn't giving up anytime soon. This is Billy Hollowell for CBN News.

0: Every night, Jack Thomas camps out on a cold, lonely street corner. 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
1: Hello, this is Franklin Graham. I just want to say thank you, just let you know how much we appreciate your prayers and standing with us with your financial support. God has allowed us to meet so many needs this year, helping people around the world and doing it in Jesus' name. Let me take a moment just talk about Ukraine. We had no clue what we were going to get into in Ukraine, but we had been handing out shoeboxes in that country for over 30 years. We had almost 3,000 churches that we have distributed shoeboxes through. And so we just started working with the churches and sending them money so that they would have funds to help feed people that were running from the battle, that needed transportation, that needed shelter. And so we just said, who would know the needs of a community better than the church? So we just started helping the church. And then we started going in with medicine, put in a hospital. We started taking food. So far, it's 100 million pounds of food, and we've been able to hand it out in Jesus' name. And then here come storms, hurricanes and tornadoes that tear communities apart, flooding in Florida, one of the worst hurricanes they've had there in years. And Samaritan's Purse volunteers and individuals are there working and doing it in Jesus' name, helping people, seeing people come to faith in Christ. Everywhere, whether it's Ukraine, whether it's tornadoes or hurricanes, seeing people come to Christ. And then we're still cleaning up after storms from last year, like in Mayfield, Kentucky, where we're in the process of helping people rebuild homes. We're doing that right now. And that will go on probably for another year or more. So wherever we go in this new year, we're going to go in Jesus' name. I want people to know that God loves them, that He cares for them, that Christ came to this earth to take our sins, that He died and shed His blood on the cross. He was buried for our sins, and on the third day, God raised His Son to life. And this is the message that the world needs to hear. I don't have any hope in these politicians. I don't have any hope in Washington. They're not going to solve the problems. Only Jesus can solve the problems. And when there's a storm or a war or a famine or whatever, we're going to be there and do it in His name. So thank you for your prayers. Thank you for your support. And as we go into this new year, I have no clue what God's going to get us involved in. 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God bless you, and thank you for your prayers. Thank you for your support.
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I get a lot of material. I read the Bible a lot, and I was reading. Yeah, you know, somebody got to back me up on this, so you're gonna think I made it up for the sake of the joke. How many people know Jesus had a little brother? Right, anybody know his name? What's his name? James. I was reading that. I was like, wow. How much pressure was that? Jesus, your big brother? How many times do you have to hear, why come you can't be more like Jesus, James? Because you know everybody probably thought that James could do the same thing Jesus could do. But he couldn't. He was just James. He wasn't James Christ. Remember the wedding banquet? Right? Jesus turned water into wine. Right? It was delicious. Everybody was amazed by it. Right? But this is a little side note. What you might not know is what they use, right? Where they got the water from was these things called water pots. And the water pots, they would set them at the door and people would dip their hands in them before they went inside. Now, they were out of wine, which means the place was full, which means the water was dirty. So he took some dirty water, made it clean and acceptable, and it was the best at the banquet, which is exactly what it does for us. But I'm thinking about James. What about the next banquet? Jesus probably wasn't there, right? They started running out of wine. I bet everybody looked at James. Hey man, your brother was here last time we ran out of wine, huh? You just gonna stand there with your sandals on? You're not gonna make no wine? And you know how little brothers are. I'm sure everywhere Jesus went, James followed him. That's what little brothers do. If Jesus went there, so did James. I bet one time James almost drowned.

any move of the Holy Spirit, Jesus will always be the center. Healing cannot become the message. Deliverance cannot become the message. Prosperity cannot become the message. The message must remain centered and focused upon Jesus the Christ. He is the foundation. He is the absolute truth. He is the measure against which we put all things. By him we understand and navigate the realm of the Spirit. It's by his person that we are grounded in truth while pursuing supernatural moves of the Holy Spirit. The moment you shift your focus from Jesus, who he is, to what he does, you're in danger.

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The following content is presented as an informative session only, and does not necessarily express the beliefs of New Life Global Fellowship or its leaders and affiliates. As always, you are encouraged to search the Word of God for yourself and heed only what is confirmed by Holy Spirit. Now, let's join in the session already in progress.

Glory to God. Well, welcome back. Woo! You know, this break seems so long between our last lesson and this lesson. And it's funny how quickly time goes by, especially when you're having fun. But we're going to get into the meat of parables. We did a lot with the foundation just to build capacity, give you context, give you an understanding of where we were going with this message. So we're going directly into teaching about a parable. Matthew chapter 13, verse 3 to 9 and 19 to 23. And of course, it's always great if you grab your Bibles. Make sure you have your notepads out so that we can really begin to talk about the whole idea of parables. And the first parable that Jesus spoke actually set the tone for all of the other parables. And Matthew 13, 3 to 9, 19 to 23 is where this parable is actually recorded. The Bible said, and he spake many things unto them in parables, saying, behold, a sower went forth to sow. And when he sowed, some seed fell by the wayside, and the fowls came and devoured them up. Some upon stony places where they had no earth, and forthwith they sprung up because they had no depthness of earth. And when the sun was up, they were scorched, and because they had no root, they withered away. And some fell among thorns, and the thorns sprung up and choked. But others fell into good ground and brought forth fruit, some 100-fold, some 60-fold, and some 30-fold. Who hath ears to hear, let him hear. Verse number 19, when anyone heareth the word of the kingdom and understandeth it not, then cometh the wicked one, catches away that which was sown in their heart. This is he which receives seed by the wayside. But he that received the seed into stony place,

arises because of the word. They lead a church because of church hurt. The Bible said by and by he's offended. Verse 22, he also that receives seed among the thorns is he that heareth the word, and the care of this world and the deceitfulness of riches choke the word, and he becometh unfruitful. But he that receives seed into good ground is he that heareth the word and understandeth it, which also beareth fruit and bringeth forth fruit, some 100-fold, some 60-fold, and some 30. And so we want to look at the symbolism of this particular parable because we've heard it. So it's about the seed, the sower, and the soil. And I want to pull out and talk to you about the soil and as well as the seed. We know the sower is Jesus Christ, and we know that it's the word. It's the word that is planted in our heart. So we know there's nothing wrong with the seed. There's nothing wrong with the soil, or nothing wrong with the sower. So there's nothing wrong with the seed. The seed is going to do his job. Nothing wrong with the sower, but there's something wrong with the soil. So I want to talk a little bit about the seed. The seed is the incorruptible word of God, but it has another twist to it. Remember, we were talking about the four levels of interpretation, but this seed is also hidden potential that God has placed in you. This is the potential, the opportunity, the resources, and the capital that God actually gives to each one of us. And it depends on the state of the soil. So the soil is the condition of a man's heart. So let's call the soil your character. So predicated on your character is how this seed is developed or how the seed is wasted. So the wayside are callous Christians or callous people. These are wayside. They're callous. You throw the seed, they don't believe. It ain't going to grow because of the character of their nature or the nature of their character. So these are callous people. They've been jaded. They don't believe in the church anymore. They grew up in church. They got hurt. Their daddy was one thing in church, a different way. So they become very, very callous. The second is the stony place. And these are Christians that, you know, jump and shout, but they're casual. They have no commitment. And the first thing that happens, they're gone. Then there's the next is the ones that have no root. This is the word. It takes no root. And remember, there's nothing wrong with the seed. It's the soil. And these are shallow Christians. They haven't fully developed the character of Christ. So they're shallow and they're carnal. So you get the callous, the casual, the shallow, and then those that have thorns are the carnal Christians. So they're caught up with the affairs of the world, and then eventually the world chokes them out. And they start saying really, really dumb things. These are people that start saying, oh, it doesn't take all of that. And then tithes was for the law, the dispensation of the law, when in fact it was never for the dispensation of the law. It was started by revelation and dispensation of promise. They start saying, you know, all preachers want is money. They start talking about church hurt. And then they go into the world and then they compromise their Christian convictions. So they live in a compromised state and then they start justifying everything. It don't take that. I could drink, I could smoke, and you know, I'm just smoking because this is medicinal weed. but they have nothing wrong with them. You know, so you know, you see where we start compromising. So I want to talk to you about the soil today, and that's going to be important, the soil. And there's a lot of principles, again, that we could pull from this parable, and we have limited time. So I want to, again, talk about the soil and the seed. So the scripture talks about the state of the soil, the wayside, the stony places, the no root, and the ones that have thorns. And then you have the good ground. And the good ground is Christians that are consecrated, they're competent, they've got capacity, and they're committed, and they have very strong values, very strong core values.
So the soil is, to me,

0: indicative. One of the ways that you can look at this particular parable is that it's indicative of human character. It's your character. So when you hear the word of God, what we don't see your character. But when the word of God is planted like a seed, how that word is received and what that word does has a lot to do with your character. The integrity of your personhood, your commitment to Christ, what you were doing behind the scenes. I don't see how you live behind the scenes, but what I do see is the fruit. And so if you're sitting in a steady stream of the word of God, but your life that you're living is contrary to the principles, then we have to address your character. This is an integrity of, or this is a question of integrity, your personal integrity and your character. And so the nature of your character determines the receptivity and capacity you have to have in order to receive the message of the kingdom. But not only for that, it is necessary for you to deal with your character so that the kingdom can be expanded in your life, so that you can experience the reality of it. So I thought if we could just have a user's manual. I mean, you know, I believe that the parables are our user's manual, and it's going to tell you how to live successfully in the kingdom. And if there was a user's manual, what would it look like? I believe that the user's manual will start off with an issue of character, where you start looking within and you start praying about the condition of your own heart. What is going on with your heart? What have you been through up to this point that jaded you, that hardened you, that made you a non-believer, where you have become indifferent to the word of God? I mean, you're a Christian, but you don't believe anymore. You're a Christian, but you don't fellowship anymore. You don't want to have anything to do with Christians. And, you know, and then you become so jaded and so hurt. And then you justify, and your alibi is to hate this person, not like this person, never forgive that person. And what it's doing is destroying and corroding and eroding at your character as a human being. One of the things that Joseph Murphy said, he said, your character and mental attitude will make or break you. So God chooses your personality, but you choose your character. And it's a day to day. Martin Luther King said the ultimate measure of a man is not where he stands in moments of comfort and convenience, but where he stands in times of challenge and controversy. So this is the, I think, the epitome of character. That in the midst of controversy, in the midst of inconvenience, when other people are compromising, what are you doing? This is the soil that God has to work with. Helen Keller said, character cannot be developed in ease and quiet. Only through experiences of trial and suffering can the soul be strengthened, vision cleared, ambition inspired, and success achieved. I just loved it because that's where people, the average person, is. We have weakness in our moral fiber. Our vision is blurred. We are uninspired, so we give up our ambition. And then we believe that success is out there for everybody else. And we don't say it out loud, but you could tell in a person's spirit, because a person that has a vision and they're ambitious, you could tell by their drive. And for a lot of believers, we've lost our drive. We're disconnected to our dream. Somebody did something to you and you felt like, okay, this is not worth it. It doesn't take all of this. And the only thing I want is a fire insurance. I want to make sure that in case it's fire, I'm going to stay safe long enough. But you're missing so much of this beautiful kingdom, and you're missing life, and you're missing the beauty of life. And what Jesus said, I came that you may have life and have it more abundantly. And every single day, your life could be like a birthday party on steroids. every single day you could be, you would wish that the day would not end, because all of your days are going to be filled with excitement and joy, and you're going to be happy to get up, and then you're going to have to convince yourself to go to sleep because you don't want to break health laws, and then that's going to happen every single day, and it's going to be so exciting, and things are just going to come to you because you are living true to who you are. But more importantly, you have dealt with your character before God. Yes. And that's tough. Because we always want to point out, but very few of us point in. And what we want to do is to push you to the next level. We want an impeccable character. We don't just want character, but we want impeccable character. And that's tight work. That's like walking on a tight rope, because around us, everybody is compromising. Right. And so how do you stay true to who you are and what God has called you to be when your colleagues and your friends, they're lying and they're stealing and they're misrepresenting the truth? And, you know, you see leadership that are immoral and compromising their reputation. And then all of a sudden, people are just throwing caution to the wind. And, you know, we're just, let me see how I can say this politically correct. Now, you know, we adopted the mentality of the world. Anything goes, and if I'm not caught, I haven't done it. And character is not what you do that I see, because that's reputation. Character is what I don't see. Is how you act when no one is there to witness, is what you do, is what you do with your taxes, is what you say when you can get away with something, but you fully embrace your Christian values, and you've done values clarification. You've sat down and you've said, this is what I believe, and this is my non-negotiable. They could put a gun to my head, and I'm not going to alter from this. I'm not going to compromise. And this is about character. The soil is about your character. If God plants that seed of the word of God, you cannot contaminate the seed, but the seed will not take root. Because it has to be good ground where you are consecrated to God. And I'm not talking about something that is religious either. I'm talking about who you are no matter where you are. I'm talking about you clarifying once and for all, I'm a Christian. And according to scripture, this is what a Christian acts like, sounds like, dresses, looks like. And it doesn't matter who's doing what around me. I don't care how they dress. I don't care what they're saying. I don't care if they're cussing. I don't care if they're lying. That is not the lifestyle I've chosen. This is the lifestyle I've chosen. And Christianity for me is my life strategy. Full stop. This is how I live my life. And I love Christianity. I don't care what the world is saying about Christians. I believe in Christianity because it has given me everything that I have. Yes. It has given, I could go to sleep at night. Yes. I don't have to look over my shoulder. I don't have to be concerned about someone finding out and what's going to happen to my reputation and what's going to happen to my influence. I want you to be able to live it. Live it in your 20s. Live it in your teens. Live it in your 30s. Live it in your 40s. Live it in your 50s. Live it as a single person. You can always compromise, but live it as a single person. Live it as a married person. Live it as a businesswoman. Live it as a businessman. Live it in industry. Yeah. You can all compromise, but where are the real Christians? Will the real Christians please stand up? You know, I remember being saved at 17. I started preaching at 18. And my friends at that particular time were pushing the envelope. They were doing what they should be doing between the ages of 13 and 25. Between the ages of 13 and 25, you push envelopes. You test boundaries. That's what you do. And you explore offices. And this is you growing up. That's what you do. But I didn't do those things. I was not interested in drinking, I was not interested in smoking, and I was not interested in anybody exploring my offices and me exploring anybody else's. I was a Christian. This is what I wanted to do. And my friends were like, oh, here comes the deep girl. And it wasn't an issue of deep. I made a choice. I drew the line. Yes. And this is how I want to live my life. Right. So where are some of my friends? Dad, die of sugar diabetes, high blood pressure. Where are some of my friends? Divorce. Where are some of my friends? You know, because seeds that they planted in their young life came to haunt them in their older life. And you know, the thing about being young, you don't have wisdom. You don't have wisdom until you look back after 50. You don't connect the dots at all. And so, I think about some of my friends, and I was the deep one, and I would be the one that called prayer meetings at 18. I was the one that was teaching because this is what I wanted to do, and I wasn't concerned about anybody else. The question is this what you want to do? And if it is, let's do it. Let's go full out with it. Let's not have a plan B and a plan C if this doesn't work. It does work. Let's live our life. Let's live the kingdom. And let's give God the character so that when the seed is planted, then it could take root. Yeah. We don't want it shallow. We don't want the enemy taking revelation. I've seen people that were convinced one day about a teaching, and then someone talked to them, and the next day they're not convinced. I see people that say, I'm assigned to this person or assigned to that, and the next day someone comes and speaks to them, and then they walk away from their assignment. I see people that are so gifted. And if they would just stay in the process, when you're young, 35, 40 seems like a long time. When you're young and you tell someone, look, if you could just hang out for 10 years and become a disciple and let God deal with your character, 10 years seems like a long time. When you tell the person, you never tell the person, I see that round about the age of 40, God is going to begin to. 40 is a long time. But you've got to be able to put your time in, and most of the work that the Holy Spirit is going to do with your life, He's going to do the work in dealing with your character. It means that we must walk the straight and narrow without deviation, without distraction, without diversion. It means that our yea is yea and our nay is nay. It means that we are true to ourselves and honest with others. It means that in business, we under-promise and we over-deliver. It means that socially, we are upstanding and upright. When it comes to Christianity, it's about character. It means that we walk the straight and narrow without deviation, without distraction, without diversion. It means that our yea is yea. It means that if you promise it, you do it, no matter what. Even if it keeps you up late, even if you lose sleep, don't promise something that you're not going to deliver. It means that you keep your contracts. You keep your covenant. It means that your yea is yea, your nay is nay. It means that you are true to yourself and you are honest with others. You are true to yourself. The greatest deception is self-deception. You gotta stop lying to yourself. Stop saying that I'm convicted about it, but you still do it. Do not just say, I like it. You know, just say, this is not my conviction. God can deal with you if you're honest. He cannot deal with you if you're not honest and you don't have integrity. Are you with me? Don't tell me you don't believe in lying, but you lie. Don't tell me you don't believe in cussing, but behind the scene, you let out the F-bomb. That's what you do in church. What are you doing in private? It means that socially, you are upstanding. You are upright citizen. It means that you sweat the small stuff as you establish excellence and honesty as the foundation of your core values, with ethics and morality and truth and justice as its pillar. It means that you at all times live a life of integrity and purpose and direction. Impeccability is akin to character. It means doing and saying the right thing because it is right to do and it is right to say. It doesn't mean that you do it because it's convenient or it's politically correct. It means that your brand, your person, your product, your goods, your services that is known for impeccability will stand the test of time. It means when the stakes are high and the standards are even higher, impeccability and character prevails. And I think that when we talk about the soil, we have to associate the soil with the fruit of the Spirit.
1: Yes.
0: Character, see, when we talk about the character, what does a Christian character look like? It is the fruit of the Spirit. Why? Because the fruit of the Spirit is the temperament of God and is the character of Christ's likeness. So if you want a measuring rod for your character, look at the fruit. Because your character now, if it's the soil, is going to produce fruit. And so the Bible said in Galatians 5:22-25, but the fruit of the Spirit is love, joy, peace, long-suffering, gentleness, goodness, faith, meekness, temperance. Against such there is no law. And the Bible also goes and it lists a series of character flaws that a person has, and it says that if you have these character flaws, you shall not be able to enter the kingdom. Now, it doesn't say that you're not going to be saved. It says that you're not going to enter the kingdom. Let's look at Galatians 5 very quickly as we wrap this up. Galatians chapter 5. And if you could turn there with me. Turn there. Galatians chapter 5. So since the fruit is the proof, this is going to be the proof for you. You're going to be able to say, you know, do I have character? So let's look at Galatians 5. And it's been a long time since we did read the Bible out loud. So let's just read the Bible out loud. Galatians 5, stand fast, therefore, in the liberty wherewith Christ hath made you free. And be not entangled again with the yoke of bondage. Behold, I, Paul, say unto you that if you be circumcised, Christ shall profit you nothing. For I testify against to every man that is circumcised that he is a debtor to do the whole law. So just because you claim to be a Christian doesn't mean that you are exempt from doing the whole law. Christ is become of no effect unto you. Whosoever of you are justified by the law, you are fallen from grace. So we are in a dispensation of grace. For we through the Spirit wait for hope of righteousness by faith. For in Jesus Christ neither circumcision availeth anything, nor uncircumcision, but faith which worketh by love. Ye did run well. Who did hinder you? Not what, but who?
1: Yeah.
0: Just because other people are compromising, that doesn't give you the license to compromise. Yeah. Just because other people are getting away. There is a law of reaping and sowing. And you may not see them reaping today or 10 years from now, but before they die, they are going to reap. Likewise with you. You're going to reap everything that you sow. So you want to make sure that you deal with integrity. You deal with morality. The Bible said a little leaven leaveneth the whole lump. I have confidence in you through the Lord that you will be none otherwise minded, but he that troubleth you shall bear his judgment, whosoever he be, whoever is being used as an agent of Satan to whisper in your ear, that it doesn't take all of that, whether it is media, whether it's social media, traditional media, whether it's what we see through leadership. The Bible says that these people are troubling you and you should not be easily moved in your mind. And do not, who has bewitched you?
1: Yeah.
0: Not what, who? Who has snuck in? Who has done that? But I want to go all the way down. And it talks about the flesh. And then it says, verse number 18, but if you be led of the Spirit, ye are not under the law. Now the works of the flesh are manifest, which are these: adultery, fornication, uncleanness, lasciviousness, idolatry, witchcraft, hatred, variance, emulation, wrath, strife, sedition, heresies, envying, murdering. And before people say, well, I've never murdered a person. Yes, you have. You've murdered their reputation.
1: Yeah.
0: You've undermined a person's influence.
1: Yeah.
0: Because that's what we do when we whisper and we gossip and we talk and we keep planting seeds until a person walks in and nobody wants to listen, because you have murdered them. You've murdered them. And I see it always in church. Drunkenness, reveling, ain't nothing wrong with drinking wine. Well, keep drinking it then. Because that's a gateway. That's a gateway to alcoholism. And everybody knows it. Everybody knows it. Well, the Persians do it. Well, you're not Parisian. You don't live in Persia. You know, you don't live in the Middle East. We live in the United States of America. Raise the standard. These are gateways. Gateway. So, you know, if it's a gateway, it's not even a doorway. A gate has to do with territory. A door has to do with a building. So, you know, it's one thing to say this is a door, but when you say gateway, that means you get all the demonic forces. Not just a little family. You get all the government, you know, you're going into a new territory. And before you know it, a little compromise opens the door to a lot of things. But listen to this. The Bible says, such as like, of which I tell you before, as I have also told you in time past, that they which do such things shall not inherit the kingdom of God. Hold on a minute. You see, there's a lot of people that say, well, you can be a Christian if you do these things. Yes, you can. The issue is not you being a Christian, because that is not the intent of this message, how to be a good Christian. The intent of this message is how to live a successful life in the kingdom. Yeah. This is life strategy. So they said, Paul said, if you use this strategy to deal with your problems and to live your life, you are not going to be able to live in the kingdom. And he said, if you don't have this revelation, even that which you have shall be taken away from you, your marriage, your health, your money. And we are losing because we have lost discipline. Wow. Opportunities, even that which you have, shall be taken away from you. Your morality, your reputation, your upright standing, all of that is going to be taken from you. But he said, if you live in the kingdom, I'm going to give you a strategy. So whatever you have, you're going to have even more. Plus, you're going to live, listen to this, in the realm of abundance. You're not just going to have abundance. You're going to live in the realm of abundance. It means that abundance is going to be attracted to you. Yes. You're not going to have to worry about working at it at the sweat of the brow. The message of the kingdom starts right here, verse number 22, and this is where I want to get to. He said, but the fruit of the Spirit. So, but. And is a conjunction with an addition, but is a conjunction with a difference. So you're contrasting two differences. Those that live outside of the kingdom, they're still Christians. Right. And those that live inside of the kingdom, and they're Christians. And he said, the way that you're going to tell the ones that live in the kingdom is going to be determined by the fruit of the Spirit. He said, love, joy, peace, long-suffering, gentleness, goodness, faith, meekness, temperance. Against such, there is no law, right? And then it goes on to say that we're crucified with Christ. So let me bring a nice conclusion to this. When we deal with your character, how do you pray? And what do you pray for? You go back to the fruit of the Spirit, and you begin to pray this. So you wake up every morning, and you make a declaration over your life or before you go to bed. And you do this until this becomes second nature, until you are living your life this way. And character is a choice. Yeah. I'm going to say it again. Character is a choice that you make. Yes. You choose to have character. And I want you to be intentional with this. I want you to be deliberate with this. I want you to check your life, because your character is going to have fruit. So just because you tell me you're a man of character, you're a man of integrity, you're a woman of character, you're a woman of integrity, I want to see the fruit. Because character is the soil, and the seed is the word of God. And the fruit is right here. So every day you wake up, you say, I choose to live by the fruit of the Spirit. and this should govern my character. I choose love. I will let no occasion or action of others instigate, precipitate, or justify bitterness, hatred, resentment, retaliation, or any action or negative reaction. I choose love. And I choose love because love is of God. I choose to live without the need for revenge, because vengeance is mine, saith the Lord. I choose to live free from regrets and missteps. I choose to love myself unconditionally, and from this place love others. I refuse to see people as anything less than human beings, created just like I was created. I choose to move beyond the hurts and disappointment of my past, and give myself permission to lovingly embrace all that I am and all that you have placed in me. I choose love. I choose joy, for the joy of the Lord is my strength. I choose to put my best foot forward and leave the past behind. I choose to squeeze every second out of every hour. And instead of clenching my fists at a new assignment or a task, or obligation or responsibility, I'm going to face it with joy and courage, knowing that all things are working together for good and that they are opportunities divinely given to me to maximize my potential and to pull the best out of me and the potential out of me. And so, God, I invite you into every circumstance. I know that the litmus test of the kingdom is righteousness, peace, and joy in the Holy Ghost, that I don't have to bring my own joy to the table. It's provided for me through the Holy Ghost. So Holy Spirit, in every circumstances, give me joy. I refuse the temptation to be cynical, depressed, upset, or distracted by the obstacles, for they are figments of my imaginations and emotions of my choosing. And since I am choosing joy, I refuse to see any problem as anything less than an opportunity to see you work, in me, both to will and to do of your good pleasure. I choose joy. I choose peace. I receive divine peace that passes all understanding. I will let nothing and no one upset me. I forgive even as I've been forgiven. I choose patience. I will not be weary in well-doing, but I will wait on the Lord and I will be of good courage. And when I pray for answers and breakthroughs and opportunities and divine intervention, rather than complaining that the wait is long or even doubting you that you are going to come through, what I'm going to do, I'm going to use this precious moment as an opportunity to prepare for the inevitability and my future. I choose peace. I will overlook the inconveniences of this world, and I will not be seduced from out of my place of power and dominion. I choose to perceive others as individuals that are after what I'm after, and that is success and prosperity and progress. And even though they may lack in strategy, I decree and declare that how I live my life, they would see it as a light shining on and an alternative to the way that they deal with their lives. I decree that I will not fight with those that try to fight with me, and I will overlook the fact that they believe that they could take my place, but no man can take my place. And so I'll let them fight, but I will not fight with them. I will overlook the world as I choose. I choose goodness. I go without before I take dishonest gain. I will be overlooked before I boast. I will confess before I accuse. I choose goodness. I will be good to my family and my friend, but most importantly, I will be good to myself. And I will be good to those that can never repay the favor. I choose. I choose faithfulness. Today, I will keep my promise. My debtors will not regret their trust. My associates will not question my word. My family will not question my love. My proteges will never fear that their mentor will not be there for them when they need it. I choose. I choose gentleness. Since nothing is won by force, whatever I fight will fight me back. I choose to be gentle. If I raise my voice, may it be only to praise you, God. If I clench my fist, may it be to grab a handful of blessing to bestow upon others. And if I make a demand, it shall not be of others, it shall be of myself. I choose humility and meekness. I recognize that all my blessings, opportunities, success, and prosperity comes from you. But to whom much is given, much is required. And Father, I know to be elevated, I must humble myself. And so I choose to be humble. I cannot boast in anything. All good things come from you. And it did not come from myself. So I choose to be humble. But with all humility, I am able to say thank you for entrusting me with all good things. I choose self-control. I'm a spiritual being living in a body, and therefore I will not overindulge in any act or any substance that will dishonor or desecrate my temple or will bring me into a position where my reputation is undermined. I refuse to let what is decaying rule the eternal or what is natural reign over the supernatural. I choose self-control. If I am drunk, let it be drunk with in the spirit, and drunk with joy, and drunk with peace, and drunk with righteous living. I will be impassioned only by faith, and only that which is good will influence me. Let me display self-control at all time. Let me be cool, calm, and collected without wearing my emotions on my sleeve. I choose faith. I choose not to employ the tools of second guessing, laziness, procrastination. I put my faith and trust in your ability, which is the only substance for my inability. And I know the just shall live by faith. I choose to live. I choose to attack every day with deliberation, with action based on vision, goals, and my personal dream for making this world a better place. I choose to live a life that is dynamic. I refuse to use alibis that begin with statements, those and them and they. I refuse to use others for selfish gain or as an alibi for the choices I make. I am the one who makes the decision, and therefore, what does not work for me, I choose to discard. I choose to rely less on others and more on you. I choose to be patient with everyone as I expect them to be patient with me. And finally, I choose wisdom. I decree and declare that wisdom shall guide my affairs. For wisdom is better than rubies and all things that I desire. I choose blessings and not cursing. I choose life and not death. I choose abundance and not scarcity. I choose success over failure because I choose to live in your kingdom. Yes. It's all about character. Yes. When the message of the kingdom is preached, all of us hear. But it's the state of your heart and the condition of your heart that determines whether that word sticks and whether it expands in kingdom living and kingdom mentality. But the choice is up to you. The soil, the seed, and the sower. We know nothing is wrong with the soil. Nothing is wrong with the seed. Excuse me. Nothing is wrong with the sower. Nothing is wrong with the seed. So then we have to go all the way back and deal with the soil, the condition of a heart. The question today is, are you a wayside Christian, a stony Christian? Are you a thorny Christian? Are you a shallow one? Or are you good soil? Are you good ground? Scale all the way back and sit before God and answer that question. What are your core values? And are they in keeping with the word of God? I believe in you. Let's pursue the kingdom with everything that we have. I say to you, seek ye first the kingdom of God and all of his righteousness, and all of these things shall be added unto you. God bless you.

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Pastor Sheldon and his lovely wife, Lady Tanisha, and the entire family here at New Life Global Fellowship welcome you to partner with the mission of the ministry, which is to spread the gospel of Yahshua the Christ, and to welcome the world to the transformational power of Almighty God. 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By doing so, you can assist us in spreading the gospel message all over the world. 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

0: 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That's the sound of your classmate forwarding a picture from your profile to everyone he knows. A college student downloading all your pictures to his hard drive. 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
7: Hello, this is Franklin Graham. I just want to say thank you. Just let you know how much we appreciate your prayers and standing with us with your financial support. God has allowed us to meet so many needs this year, helping people around the world and doing it in Jesus' name. Let me take a moment just talk about Ukraine. We had no clue what we were going to get into in Ukraine, but we had been handing out shoeboxes in that country for over 30 years. We had almost 3,000 churches that we have distributed shoeboxes through. And so we just started working with the churches and sending them money so that they would have funds to help feed people that were running from the battle, that needed transportation, that needed shelter. And so we just said, who would know the needs of a community better than the church? So we just started helping the church. And then we started going in with medicine, put it in a hospital. We started taking food. So far, it's 100 million pounds of food, and we've been able to hand it out in Jesus' name. And then here come storms, hurricanes and tornadoes that tear communities apart, flooding in Florida, one of the worst hurricanes they've had there in years. And Samaritan's Purse volunteers and individuals are there working and doing it in Jesus' name, helping people, seeing people come to faith in Christ. Everywhere, whether it's Ukraine, whether it's tornadoes or hurricanes, seeing people come to Christ. And then we're still cleaning up after storms from last year, like in Mayfield, Kentucky, where we're in the process of helping people rebuild homes. We're doing that right now. And that will go on probably for another year or more. So wherever we go in this new year, we're going to go in Jesus' name. I want people to know that God loves them, that He cares for them, that Christ came to this earth to take our sins, that He died and shed His blood on the cross. He was buried for our sins, and on the third day, God raised His Son to life. And this is the message that the world needs to hear. I don't have any hope in these politicians. I don't have any hope in Washington. They're not going to solve the problems. Only Jesus can solve the problems. And when there's a storm or a war or a famine or whatever, we're going to be there and do it in His name. So thank you for your prayers. Thank you for your support. And as we go into this new year, I have no clue what God's going to get us involved in. But whatever it is, we're going to make sure they know that God loves them and cares for them. God bless you and thank you for your prayers. Thank you for your support.

0: Sometimes it grieves me that there are still churches out there that do not preach this gospel, that do not faithfully bring the sick, the people that are in bondage, to be delivered by Jesus. I've been praying and wrestling with God about it because I pray there'll be a reformation of sort in the Western church. And I think we're seeing that now. There's a lot of revivals happening around the world. But it requires people to step out in faith as believers and not judge. Keep an open mind that God works powerfully in ways that we can't even imagine.
1: Well, if you'd like to just introduce yourself, start off with a bit about who you are, where you're from, and what you're doing.
2: Thanks. So my name is Sayaka. I was originally born in Japan. I'm half Japanese, half Australian, and I lived most of my life in Japan, and I moved to Sydney in high school. Currently, I work as a graphic designer in an agency doing a lot of work for not-for-profits and Christian companies, and I also am passionate about evangelism and sharing the gospel with the lost.
1: All right, well, we'll start with your childhood or your early family life. What was that like growing up for you, and was there any Jesus involved?
2: Mm-hmm. So I was born in between two parents that love the Lord. So it's really rare that my father, who's Japanese, is a Christian in Japan. So he met my mom in Japan. My mom's from an Anglican background upbringing. And my dad, a very strong Christian Japanese family upbringing. So I was born into a family that knew the Bible, and Bible was really very much around family dinners. My community, I went to a small mission school in Japan for a couple years where I learned a lot of my English. Before that, I was in a Japanese school. You know, Christianity and the Word of God was in my life. I knew God existed. I knew He loved me. I knew the difference between right and wrong. It was very clear to me, and my parents would share the love of Jesus with me. I was very conscious and aware of God and His existence. That has led throughout my primary school years. I really experienced, I think, a different kind of Christianity, if you'd say, when we would come back from Japan to Australia to visit. Maybe more of worship and spirit-filled services. That wasn't really the case in Japan. Churches in Japan are very, it was very much around the word. The spirit sort of liveliness and the youth was very hard to see in the church. I had the privilege of going to a church that was planted by American missionaries in Japan. They were Presbyterian missionaries. And I grew up knowing a lot of the kids there and the churches there. And they're very much lively, and the Bible was taught very faithfully. But it was a different experience for me when I'd come back and I'd go to church here as opposed to in Japan. And I didn't really know what it was, to be honest. I wasn't really sure why it was so different. I do remember, actually, Hillsong Conference once. They did an altar call, and I just started crying because I think I actually experienced the Spirit touching me, you know. Like, I never felt that, and it's almost making me want to cry now.
1: Wow, that's beautiful. Thank you for sharing that. How did that then shape your teenage years? Was there anything that you experienced with Jesus there, or anything around that time that really shaped your walk with God?
2: Yeah, so I'd then come back to Japan. I'd sense a burden and a weight. So it's interesting for me that we actually left Japan, because in my mind, in my spirit, I always knew that we were going to leave Japan. There was something about it. I can't explain it, but I just knew, like, in my spirit that this wasn't going to be where I grow up, in a way. I also felt like when we come back to Japan, there was this, like, heaviness and weight as I land into the country. We moved to Australia as a family, and again, I always believed in God then and followed Him. And I think each year, the grace of God really allowed me to understand Him more. But in 2017, I got really sick with glandular fever. And it really stripped me of a lot of the comforts of life and my health, because I was such an active girl. I would dance, I did a lot of ballet, I was just very active. And so being hit with this sickness of glandular fever, and then that led into chronic fatigue, and all around this time, I was still going to church. I still believed that God had a plan for my life. But
0: I guess I suffered in a way that I never thought I'd suffer, because I had to take off time off work. I didn't work. I guess in that sense, like, my identity of who I was got really stripped away, because really up until that point, I was very blessed with my health. We've always had money in the family. The sickness really brought out the fragility of life. Just the reality that we accumulate so many things in life, but they eventuate to nothing because they're just things. That time, the Lord really met me in my sickness and the chronic fatigue that I experienced. I got sick in 2017. And I'd say it was only really the past year that I've been healed. And over that time, I've had gradual healing, but it really got to a point of last year. Part of the sickness meant that I was really fatigued all the time, and I would get chronic migraines, and I would not have any energy to do things. Like, I'd have to measure my every move. I'd have to measure how much I slept, how much activity I did, like exercising, all these things. And my parents would know, because they would see me in bed most weekends, because I'd be having a chronic migraine or some sort of attack. And on the surface, like, I look great, you know, people don't see, you know, but chronic fatigue and chronic illness is very hidden. I just got to a point where I just cried out to the Lord with these migraines, because they were so debilitating, and I would wake up with migraines as well. It got so bad that I was waking up with migraines. Even when I'd sleep, like, I tried to rest and be still waking up with a migraine, and I'd have this heaviness, you know, all around my head and my neck, just like always really down, and I was on medication a lot. And I went to church with my friend, and at the service, they were praying for healing. And so I was so desperate to be healed of these migraines. I asked for prayer, and my friend laid hands and prayed for me. And it's actually a combination of a few things. I also had deliverance at one point, and I truly believe that was the unlocking of my healing. To give you a bit of context, this idea of deliverance for me, I had never heard of it in my whole life. It was really over COVID where I started to see the power of the darkness and evil that really came out in the world. Up until that point, I really thought God is good, and he gives us good things, and he blesses us as Christians, and we can live out that faith. But COVID and a few things that happened around that in me personally, the enemy, like the devil, literally the devil, come out in different ways. And I just thought to myself, like, as a Christian, if my life does not reflect the victory that Jesus bore on that cross, what is my faith? And so I was desperate to see God's power, because I had seen a lot of darkness come over, I guess, through my sickness and through the broken relationships that I've had, but people also suffering in their own way. I really cried out to God, and I said, you have to come through. And I know he does his timing. But for me, I know that he healed me from my chronic migraines through a process of deliverance, which was renouncing some of my past sin, my sexual sin. It was through confessing that and being delivered by soul ties. It was through that and a combination of healing and prayer and renouncing, and also, yeah, renouncing the enemy and not coming into alignment of agreeing that I'm this sick person, you know, that I'm, this is my life and this is who I am, rather proclaiming the truth of who I am in Christ, and that I'm a child of God, and that Jesus bore and he took the pain on the cross for me. And so I really had to believe that. Now I don't get chronic migraines like I did before. Sometimes I get the tension headaches, but it's like a completely different feeling. I can't even explain it. It's like the heaviness that I used to have, it's like completely gone. It's like I can do things now on a Friday night, like I go out to evangelism, and not fear that I'm going to wake up really unwell with, you know, in bed with this chronic migraine. I'm just so thankful to the Lord, because that was a tangible hand of God in my life that he's delivered me from. And he's opened my eyes up to so many things of his power and strength. We as believers have the power of God working out of us. that's how he displays his power. What's been really hard for me is to reconcile how I've grown up in the church and how I've learned about the word, but then now kind of experiencing actual power of Jesus in my life. Sometimes it grieves me that there are still churches out there that do not preach this gospel, that do not faithfully bring the sick, the people that are in bondage, to be delivered by Jesus. And that's been the biggest, I guess, for me. I've been praying and wrestling with God about it because I pray there'll be a reformation of sort in the Western church. And I think we're seeing that now. There's a lot of revivals happening around the world. But it requires people to step out in faith as believers and not judge. Keep an open mind that God works powerfully in ways that we can't even imagine. And I want to follow Jesus. I want to follow a God that is not confined to my idea of God, but is confined to the greatest love. Jesus is the epitome of freedom, of life. He says, I am the way, the truth, and the life. You know, and so the life as Christians is like, that is our inheritance, is fullness in life. And yes, we're going to go through heartache and hardship in this life, but there is victory for the Christian. That is my passion now, is to share to the lost that there is hope, that there is freedom in Jesus, that the world is hurting and they're in pain, but they don't have to be anymore because there is a Savior that came.
1: So now with your walk with the Lord and after you've been going through this deliverance and on your healing journey, what's something new you've experienced recently?
2: Yeah, so in September of 2022, through the seeking of healing and really seeking the Lord to see His power move in my life, my friend prayed for me to be filled with the Holy Spirit. And I've grown up in the church. I've known the Lord my whole life, but I had never heard that term before, to be filled with the Holy Spirit, baptized by the Holy Spirit. I knew about baptism, and I guess in that moment when she prayed for me, I experienced a great heat come over me and like this indwelling, like overflowing of just tears and like a whole lot of emotion, to be honest, but like experienced the presence of the Lord. But also in that moment, just the heart for the lost, the truth that we know that Jesus is coming back, the urgency just came on me like I'd never experienced before. So I started to weep for the nations. I started to weep for the people. These people will go to eternal damnation if they don't hear the gospel and if they're not saved, if they don't call on the name of Jesus. And He's coming back. Jesus is coming back and He's going to make the world right again. But you want to be on the right side of the door. Do you know what I mean? It's going to be shut. Like the Noah's flood, the Lord shut the door from the inside. And He's going to do that again. And so this urgency came on me and I started to weep and I just, my friend was there. I was just in this like overflowing, overwhelming emotion of just grief and for the loss and for like just seeking Jesus and wanting Him to come and change people's lives and just wanting to see people changed and their lives changed. And so that was like an experience I've never had before. I never experienced that level of intense emotion for the loss. And that led me to a series of meeting people. And through that, I've met people from Signify Evangelism. And that has been such a leading of the Lord because I met one of the guys who runs the outreach in an Anglican church. By this point, I was really trying to grapple with what does it mean to be filled with the Holy Spirit. Feeling really grieved, to be honest, about churches that do not even speak of the Holy Spirit in this way. And it says, do not grieve the Holy Spirit in the Bible. And I've been doing a lot of this reading and grow, you know, seeking some more answers around this because, again, I had never really understood what that meant previously. But I really believe now, like, we cannot do anything in our own strength as believers. Everything comes from the Holy Spirit. It says to walk by the Spirit and you will not gratify the desires of the flesh. It's like everything we do is through the Holy Spirit as believers. And there's nothing in us that we can do in our own flesh that we can do and show the power of God, because it's through the Holy Spirit. And so my desire has been to continue to grow and continue to walk with the Holy Spirit and to share that with people, believers, my Christian friends, and to pray for them in that way, because I really feel like I've been in churches where it's been all about performance in a way, and knowing a lot of the Bible, and that is really great, but you also need the Spirit, and the Spirit's working. And to be honest, when you're filled with the Holy Spirit, you crave the Word more, I think. Mm-hmm. And that's been a result for me. I've been wanting to read the Bible so much more than I've ever had in my upbringing as a Christian. Like, my desire for the lost has been, like, so much greater than I've ever experienced. Like, it's just been this coloring in for me, I guess. You know, it's been a lot of head knowledge for me in the past and knowing what's right and wrong, but it's feels like now, like I feel it in my spirit. I'm empowered to speak the Word of God. I'm empowered to pray for someone. I'm empowered to not be ashamed of the gospel.
1: Any evangelism stories you have that really stand out to you?
2: Well, I did CFAN, so Fire Camp, in Bendigo in January, and that was life-changing, because so many times have I heard the gospel in church and my upbringing, knowing the gospel. But there is a big difference when you actually preach the gospel and proclaim the gospel. And that's what we're called to do, just proclaim the gospel, because the gospel itself is the power of God. And so when you explain and you declare the gospel to the lost person, you explain to them that Jesus is the Son of God, that we need salvation, that Jesus will come into your life and he will live in your life and he will be the Lord and Savior of your life and he will change your life. When you start to talk to the lost in this way, it's like some will just take it in. One time in Bendigo when we were doing an outreach, we had an event on, and we walked over to a guy who was just on the fringe listening, and I was with a friend and we just shared with him that we're here to share the gospel and we would love you to meet Jesus and explain the gospel to him. Those are the moments where you realize we're just called to shake the tree. You know, like the fruits, some of them are ready to fall, some of them are not, but this man just took it in, and like he was at a place where he had heard about it, about Jesus, and he knew about Jesus. But I think a big thing for him was that, you know, the evil in the world, right, the pain and suffering that you experience in the world, for him, you know, you look to all sorts of things in life, drugs, alcohol, you know, relationships, career, all these things, but these things don't fulfill you. And it's only when you realize that actually you need to be reconciled to your Creator, that's when you get fulfilled, and that's when you have life. And when, yeah, so we got to pray for him and do the salvation prayer, and it was just beautiful, because again, when you proclaim the gospel and you, as you know, as an evangelist, and you share the gospel, it's like you're saying that again, that truth again to yourself, is that this is the power of God that saves. And it gets me every time, because it's like I'm preaching the truth to myself, and this is the truth of God, and this is the reality that we live in. And so, like, in the past, I've worried about what people think about me, but honestly, I don't even care anymore. It's like, because again, you're filled with the Holy Spirit. It's like, I just want to bless them. Like, if you don't believe right now, just call out to God, because he's going to answer you. Like, he will answer you, you know. So that's what I say to people who might not be willing to accept Jesus at that time or you know, period in time. But when we've explained the gospel, I've always said, in your own moment, in your room, just cry out to God, cry out to Jesus, and he will answer you. If you sincerely seek him, he will answer you. And so that's what I try to say every time. My prayer for any believer who has believed in God or believed in the Bible, was brought up in the church, seek Jesus in your life, because I believe that unless we experience the person of Jesus, who he is tangibly, personally, it becomes religion. And that's really dangerous, because Jesus is the Son of God,
0: and he was a person and he walked the earth, and he is a living God with relationships, and he wants a relationship with you. He wants a relationship with his whole creation. And so as a believer, I urge you to seek Jesus. Don't seek more knowledge, which is good about Jesus. Obviously, it's good to read the Bible and read the Word, but it really is Jesus and the living, loving Father relationship that brings so much peace and wholeness and hope that cannot be exchanged with anything in this world.
1: We'd love for you to pray for all of our listeners watching. If you have anything that you'd like to say to them, we'd go for it.
0: I just pray right now, by the power of the Holy Spirit, that you would be filled with the love and hope of Jesus, and that the Father's love would just overflow in your heart, that you would know that you are a child of God and that you are created for a great purpose and great destiny for your life, that you are not by accident, but that Jesus knew you and formed you before you were even born. And so I pray that you would know this truth so intimately, and that will just shape your reality. I pray that any attack of the enemy to your identity would be broken right now in Jesus' name, that the voices of the enemy will fall off to the wayside, and that you would hear the Father's voice. You would hear the Father's love over your life as you walk with him every day. And for those people who do not yet know Jesus, I urge you to come before him, whether it's in a quiet room right now, where you are, just to call out to Jesus, because he is the way, the truth, and the life. There is no other way for eternal salvation but through him. And he wants to invite you into his loving family. And so I pray right now, Holy Spirit, that you would reveal this truth to this person, that they would know that they are loved and that they were created by their loving Father in heaven, and that they would come to know their Creator God, and that they would walk with Jesus for the rest of their lives. In Jesus' name I pray, amen.

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0: 1 Corinthians chapter 10, verses 12 through 13 says, "So, if you think you are standing firm, be careful that you don't fall. No temptation has overtaken you except what is common to mankind. And God is faithful. He will not let you be tempted beyond what you can bear. But when you are tempted, He will also provide a way out so that you can endure it." One of the dangers that lurks in the background for every believer is the element of backsliding. Backsliding is a silent process that takes place, and one needs to be on alert always to avoid this happening. Indeed, it is true we are sustained by grace, but the Bible tells us to be careful lest we still think we are still in good standing and fellowship with God. Sometimes you are left doing all the rituals, but the glory of God is departed. As a minister, I have seen church leaders backslide but are still in office. For example, living in adultery and still arguing and denying that they need to repent and be right with God. Many serving in the church are caught in this deception. Assistant pastors, church elders, church deacons, ordinary saints, just to name a few. Lord, have mercy upon us. Lord, have mercy upon us lest we fall. We know that your grace is sufficient to keep us from falling, but your word tells us to be careful lest it happens to us. Because you are holy and righteous, the God of integrity in the scripture tells us that, according to Acts chapter 10, verse 34, God is no respecter of persons. Your integrity is highlighted in the following scenarios. True to your word, you are no respecter of persons. The Bible gives us the chosen race, children of God in the wilderness, as an example of backsliding. Let us look in scripture what they did and did not do. The scripture warns us in 1 Corinthians chapter 10, verse 6, "Now these things occurred as examples to keep us from setting our hearts on evil things as they did." 1 Corinthians chapter 10, verse 7 says, "Don't degrade yourselves by worshiping anything less than the living God as some of them did. Remember, it is written, 'The people sat down to eat and drink and then rose up and dance and play.'" What did they do? Let us find out. Here's the narration from Exodus 32. When the people realized Moses was taking a long time to return from his trek up the mountain, they got together and approached Aaron. So everyone took out their gold earrings and handed them over to Aaron. He collected the gold they brought and used a tool to fashion an idol in the shape of a calf. When the people saw the calf Aaron made, they were elated. When Aaron saw how the people responded, he built an altar in front of the golden calf. The narration is clear that we are backslidden when we worship something else. Once you and I begin to have no time for God, we are backslidden in our own way. Let us take heed or pay special attention. It may not be a golden calf indicated above, but let it be known that one's golden calf may be a car or cars, a house or houses, a man or woman. You heard me right. God wants to be the first, the primary, not the secondary thing. Money, in search of money. We may not have mentioned the thing that is taking center before the Lord, but your spirit bears witness as you listen or watch this video. Sports, sports, sports. Lord, have mercy upon us. Lord, have mercy upon us lest we fall. We know that your grace is sufficient to keep us from falling, but your word tells us to be careful lest it happens to us. 1 Corinthians chapter 10, verse 8 says, "We must be careful not to engage in sexual sins as some of them did. In one day, 23,000 died because of sin." What did they do? Let us find out. Numbers chapter 25, verses 1 through 3 says, "Now it happened that while God's children were biding its time at Shittim, on the edge of the wilderness near Jericho, some of the men got mixed up with Moabite women. They got friendly and had sexual relations. The Moabites invited these men to participate in Moabite religious rituals and worship of their gods. And God's people bound themselves to the deity Baal of Peor, which made the Eternal One furious at his people." Lord, have mercy upon me. Lord, have mercy upon us, lest we fall. We know that your grace is sufficient to keep us from falling, but your word tells us to be careful lest it happens to us. 1 Corinthians chapter 10, verse 9 says, "Nor let us tempt Christ, as some of them also tempted, and were destroyed by serpents." What did they do? Let us find out. Exodus chapter 17, verse 2 says, "Once again the people complained to Moses, 'Give us water to drink, we're thirsty.' Why do you aim your complaints at me? Why are you testing the Eternal One?" But the people were so thirsty for water, they complained to Moses and levied accusations against him. "Why did you lead us out of Egypt? Was it to kill all of us, our children and livestock included, with this thirst?" Moses had had enough of their complaints, so he cried out to the Eternal One, "What am I supposed to do with these people and their relentless complaining? They are on the verge of stoning me." God, speaking, said to Moses, "Here's what I want you to do. Go on ahead of the people and take some of the elders of Israel with you. Also, be sure to bring your shepherd's staff, the one with which you struck the Nile. I will be there when you arrive, standing at the rock of Horeb. I want you to strike the rock with your staff, and when you do, water will flow out of it so that everyone will have enough to drink." Brothers and sisters, let us not tempt Christ through our murmurings, lest we backslide. You and I have to desist from complaining or murmuring. Let us desist from the temptation of doubting God's presence in our lives. When we cannot find what we want to let us not level accusations against God, we set ourselves to fall. Lord, have mercy upon me. Lord, have mercy upon us, lest we fall. We know that your grace is sufficient to keep us from falling, but your word tells us to be careful lest it happens to us.
1: The prophet Habakkuk said that God's eyes are too pure to behold sin. God can never compromise his standard of holiness. Sin stands between the sinner and the loving God. Why will a person call God and yet not receive a response? It is the problem of sin. There is no doubt that the hands of God are not too short, that they cannot save. However, people still perish. It is true that God is not dull of hearing, yet many people's calls are disregarded by him. The reason for all of these is that sin separates us from God. We limit the greatness of God when we begin to commit sins that will not allow him to prove his awesomeness in our lives. Oswald Smith once said that it is either the Bible takes you from sinning, or sin will stop you from studying it. Sinners will always be known to live their lives in isolation from God. No one will ever be bold to read and to study the Bible, or to come to the presence of God with filthiness. Sin has a way of separating us from God. It is not the judgment of sin that separates a man from God. It is sin itself. Remember that God had not yet pronounced judgment against the sin of Adam and Eve before they hid themselves from his presence. Sin isolates us from divine presence. The effect of sin will be more grievous if after we have given our lives to Christ, we choose to sin willfully. Do you ever wish to enjoy a sweet fellowship with the Holy Spirit? Do you want to live close to the heart of God? Once you remove the barrier of sin, your access to God cannot be denied. You may find it hard to believe this, but that's just the truth. He loves you and wants to associate closely with you.
2: Just as God kept forgiving the people of Israel despite their backsliding, he also is willing to forgive us. Unlike the real world, God has unlimited forgiveness cards to give away. All we have to do is ask for them. If we say that we have no sin, we deceive ourselves, and the truth is not in us. If we confess our sins, he is faithful and just to forgive us our sins and to cleanse us from all unrighteousness. 1 John 1:8-9. For God so loved the world that he gave his only begotten Son, that whosoever believeth in him should not perish, but have everlasting life. For God sent not his Son into the world to condemn the world, but that the world through him might be saved. He that believeth on him is not condemned, But he that believeth not is condemned already, because he hath not believed in the name of the only begotten Son of God. John 3:16-18.

want you to know that I should be a dead man, but he saved a sinner's soul.

0: 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Now, let's join in the session already in progress.
1: First, the power and the person of the Holy Spirit. The purpose, the power, and the person of the Holy Spirit. The Holy Spirit is on earth for a purpose. He came to bring power, and he is a person. He's not a thing. And it's important to understand the Holy Spirit, because the Holy Spirit has a role and a purpose in the earth. Now, I'm going to shock you a little bit, but I think it'll be good for you to understand who the Holy Spirit is in the context of the kingdom of God. So our subtitle tonight, which we'll be working on for the next few weeks, is understanding the role and the purpose of the governor. Everybody say governor of the kingdom. We're going to talk about that. We're going to talk about the role and the purpose of the governor of the kingdom. Now, ironically, it just so happens that today in our country, in the Bahamas, our government and our prime minister, under the direction of the Queen of England, appointed a new governor general of the Bahamas. Now, the governor of the Bahamas, this is the highest seat in the country. And the appointment of the governor of the Bahamas is an interesting example for us to study. Because a governor in a democracy is different from a governor in a kingdom. In the United States, they have governors. Every state in the United States votes in a governor. The governor is voted in by the people. He can be voted out by the people. So the Federation of the United States has 52 governors. All of these governors are in charge of a state. A state is a country. Please remember that. America is a federation of 52 states. Is it 52? 50. Am I counting somewhere? Oh, U.S. Virgin Islands. 50 states. Now, each one of them is a country. Florida is a country. Maybe you don't understand that. Alabama is a country. New York is a country. In reality, they are countries. But they all agreed to become one federation called the United, what? States, plural, states of what? America. So America is the name of the federation. And these states have come together. Now, the difference between a governor in a kingdom and the governor in a democracy is like night and day. I'll give an example. The Bahamas used to be fully under a kingdom. The Bible is about a kingdom. Jesus Christ is a king. He's not a president. He's not a mayor. He is a king. He's not a prime minister. He is a what? A king. And he came to earth to bring a kingdom back to earth. And his first public statement says in Matthew chapter 4, verse 17, repent, for the kingdom of what? Heaven has arrived on earth. Now, to understand the Holy Spirit, you must understand kingdom. The Bahamas used to be, read my lips, a territory of the United Kingdom of Great Britain. Great Britain used to be a true kingdom. It's no longer a true kingdom. But it used to be a true kingdom. It used to be ruled by kings and queens with ultimate power. Now, when a king or a queen is in power, their number one goal is to rule territory. The territory of a kingdom is called a domain. Write that word down, domain. The domain of a kingdom is therefore the territory over which that king has complete sovereign rule. That territory is called what? A domain. Please keep writing notes. It's important to remember that. So that's why the king who is influencing a domain is called a king domain. That's why it's called a king domain. So a kingdom is simply a king ruling a domain. Jesus came to earth because the kingdom of heaven, which is a government, kingdoms are not religions, they are governments. Isaiah chapter 9, verse 7. For unto us a child is born, and unto us a son is given, and the government shall be upon his shoulders. That means the Messiah is coming to earth with a government on his shoulder, not a religion. It's very important. So a kingdom is a government, just like the United Kingdom of Great Britain, and they rule domains, territories. And they rule domains, territories.

In order for Great Britain to dominate the Bahama Islands, they had to fight the Spanish and the French. And they eventually won. Matter of fact, the Bahamas used to be under the control of the Spaniards. Then the French came and fought. They beat the French. And then the British came and fought, and the British won over the Spanish. Now, if the British kingdom did not win, you would be speaking Spanish. See, whoever wins, you speak their language. You can tell who won by the language the citizens speak. I ain't getting into tongues yet, but you'll understand what I'm talking about. You can tell who rules you by the language that takes over your life. The French kept Haiti. The Spaniards kept Cuba. The British kept the Bahamas. So even though we are all a part of one chain of islands, whoever controlled the domain control the language and the culture of those people. Black Haitians are your cousins. Black Cubans are your cousins. I'm talking about the black people now. Same boats. But the difference is different kingdoms took over them. That's how different a kingdom can make you. Even though your cousin is in Haiti and your cousin is in Cuba, you are completely different from each other because of the kingdom that took over your life. In other words, when you come into the kingdom of God, you could be living in the same house with your wife, and suddenly you become different from your spouse. That's why when you come to the kingdom of God, you can't keep the same company anymore, because you don't speak the same language anymore and your culture is different. So that's why you can tell when a person has entered the kingdom, a different kingdom, their language changes. Their food changes. What they drink changes. Is it coming clear? So the British took over these Bahama Islands, and they ruled the Bahamas. Now, did you know, of course some of you may remember this, but the British had to fight for the Bahamas twice. Do you remember that in college, in school? Some of you don't remember that. They fought the Spaniards and they lost. They won and then they lost. And they came back and fought again. And the second time, they took Nassau Harbor. Whoever controls the harbor controls the domain. The harbor is the gate to an island. That's why Nassau is important. Nassau is a unique place. That's why it's the capital. It is in the middle, but it has the deep harbor. That's why the capital is here. We're not the biggest island, but we got the deepest harbor. Whoever controls the harbor controls the nation. The harbor of your life is your eyes and your ears. Take heed what you allow into your ear. If your eye is single, your whole body is under control, Jesus says. Whatever you're watching on TV or on the internet is controlling your island. Whatever you keep listening to is invading your life. So Christ says, take heed what you hear. Be quick to hear, slow to speak. Be careful what you hear, because it's invasion. Now, I wanted to make the point that the British had to fight twice because they lost the Bahamas the first time. They won, and then there was a fight.

0: and they lost it. Now, whenever a kingdom loses property, territory, the kingdom is affected in two ways. One, it loses glory. And two, it loses wealth. Because the wealth of a kingdom is its territory. Write that down, please. The wealth of kingdoms are their territory. This is why kingdoms are always exploring and trying to get more property. Because if you get more territory, you are considered to be a great kingdom. This is why, if you study history, all kingdoms finance expeditions of exploration in order for those kingdoms to expand the territory and gain new territory. And the more they gain, they're considered more powerful, especially if the territory has natural wealth. So God, who is the King of heaven, which is invisible, but it's real, he decided to expand his territory. He already ruled the unseen world. He already is the Lord and King of the invisible world. But he wanted to expand his territory, and there was no other territory to invade. So God decided, I will create new territory so I can rule that too. Y'all excited for that? That's so heavy, I just shout, praise the Lord. Say, praise the Lord. See, you missed the whole point. It's a good place to say amen right just now. See, God already ruled the invisible, but he wanted to expand territory, and there wasn't any more. So he created new territory called the seen world. Genesis 1, verse 1. In the beginning, God, that's a self-sufficient one, created the heavens, the invisible world, and the earth. 500 million galaxies they've found so far. None of them colliding into each other. A galaxy is a conglomeration of solar systems. A solar system is a system of planets going around a star. That means you gotta at least multiply 500 million by another 20 million. Therefore, you got over billions of stars and no one crashing. Tell your neighbor, there gotta be a God. See, the atheist gotta be completely foolish. The Bible says, only the fool has said in his heart, ain't nobody keeping that in order. So God created the seen world to expand his kingdom. And God therefore rules the heavens and the earth. Now here's where the problem begins. He decided that he would rule this planet, this one planet in the midst of all those solar systems, by his children. So he extended rulership to earth through his children, and his children became, therefore, can I use the term, vice regents, local kings. Oh, hallelujah. I say hallelujah. Let me explain something to you, because I'm trying to get to the Holy Ghost. I'm setting up the Holy Spirit right now, okay? I want you to understand who the Holy Spirit is. You see, when a king has children, we are called the children of God. When a king has children, and God says he is what? King. Open up your gates and let the king of where? Glory come in. Who is the king of glory? The Lord of hosts. He is the king of glory. So open up your gates and let the king of glory come in. Who is the king of glory? The Lord strong and mighty. He is the not prime minister, but king of what? Glory. Glory is the heavens, the invisible world. And now a king has kids called men. Whenever a king has children, they are called prince and princesses. And as long as the king is alive, the kids can never become kings. That is why Prince Charles is so frustrated. Because he has been a prince all his life. His mother would not die. And based on how old his grandmother was, ain't no hope for the poor fella. Are you following me? So Prince Charles cannot become king as long as his mother, Queen Elizabeth, is alive. Because in order for a child to become a king or queen on the throne, the parent, the king or the queen, has to die. Now the problem with God is you can never become king in his throne because he cannot die. Now follow God now. So if you study kingdoms, follow me now, you can never ever become a king if your father is a king and he's still alive. Never. You can never become king. So the only way for the father to allow his child to become a king, a kingdoms have a system. Or check history, this happens a couple of times in history, is that in order for the king's children to become kings while the king is still alive, he has to remove the children out of his territory. As long as they are in the same territory with him, the king, they are prince and princess. If he can get them out of his territory completely and put them in a foreign one, then they can become king at the same time over their own domain. Following me? That's the only way that a child could become a king while their parent, the king, is alive. So as long as man is with the father, God, he's a prince, princess. So if the father wants his children to have the same power, authority, glory, dominion as the father has, he has to get them out of his territory. So God says, talking to himself, let us make man in our own image, in our likeness. Now you can tell God's plan for you even before he released you from himself. Why? You're gonna like this. He created the territory before he created you. Genesis 1, verse 1 says what? In the beginning, God created the heavens and the earth. That means he got a plan. He's going to get rid of his kids because he wants his kids to become rulers just like their daddy. So he made the earth in order for you to have power like your daddy. And that's why Genesis chapter 2 is so important. Because chapter 2 is God removing you out of the spirit world and putting you in an earth suit so that you could leave the supernatural world and come into the natural world, which is a whole new realm, and now you can have dominion over the earth. Praise God. Therefore, the key to your power on earth is your body. Oh, you're all slow tonight. Your body is your most powerful weapon on earth because it's your dirt suit that takes you out of the spirit world where your father is king. That is why in Genesis 1:26, I quote, let us make man in our own image and in our likeness, and let them have dominion over the earth, God says. Why? Not in heaven, because that's where his territory is, but you can have dominion over earth. Some of you can't wait to go to heaven. And what you don't figure out is that heaven is not the best place for you. Oh boy, I just lost all of you. Yes. As a matter of fact, in heaven, if you study the book of Revelation, it talks about the saints who are there, and it actually tells you what they're doing. And the Bible says they are weeping. See, you all read the hymn book, you all don't read the Bible, that's the problem. The hymn book says, you know, when we all get to heaven, what a day of rejoicing. That ain't true. Read Revelation. It says the saints in heaven are weeping and they are crying. How long? How long? In other words, let's get out of here. Uh-oh, there's a shock. That is why the resurrection is designed to get you out of heaven. This is too deep. God does not want you with him forever. Because it is not in your best interest for you to be with him. Oh, it's so quiet. Y'all okay? Oh, I'm sorry. I guess I just destroyed your heavenly wish. You need to read Revelation 21, that's all. The Bible ends on earth. Your hymn book ends in heaven. Which one you believe, the Bible or your hymn book? I'm so sorry, I can see your face going, oh, Dr. Munro, you are just destroying all my dreams. God wants his kids to be kings. Okay, let me give an example, all right? This is a true story. The kingdom of Espanol, the Portuguese kingdom, from Portugal. The king and queen of Portugal had a son. And they were the kingdom that invaded South America. They were able to capture and hold on to the territory that we now call Brazil. They had a son in Portugal. The son wanted to be king at the same time as his father. His father said, you cannot be king because Portugal is my territory. You cannot be king while your father is king. So the son had a desire. He said, but daddy, I want to be king. I want to be king. And he was angry at his father. So his father said, okay, tell you what I will do. I will remove you from Portugal. And they shipped the boy to Brazil. The minute he landed, he became king. So now his father was actually the king of a king. You're getting it. See, God's plan is to be the king of kings, not the king of servants. Now, here's the mystery. You got to read history. History, it tells you, you understand kingdoms. Every time his father went to visit Brazil, he became a prince. Tell me why. His father in the territory. When his father went back to Europe, he became king again. How about this one? Every time he went to visit his father, he became a prince. See, going to heaven is not as... anyhow. And every time he left his father, away from his father, he became king again. Jesus said, Father, do not take them out of the world. Why? Because if they come up here with us, they're just going to be prince and princesses. That's found in Revelation chapter 4. But he says, I want them to be kings so I can be the king of kings and the Lord of lords. Kingdoms. That's why God provided healing. Healing is provided by God to keep you out of heaven as long as possible. See, if death was a blessing, God wouldn't provide healing so you could die quick. Come on, use your brain, you smart people. But he has organized it so well that he tries to keep you in your dirt house as long as possible. As a matter of fact, you were designed to live in it forever. Adam lived for 930 years in his dirt body, and he only lost it because of rebellion against God. It's called sin. As a matter of fact, the resurrection is not the resurrection of a spiritual body. It's the resurrection of your body that you have. I look at you, I'm so sorry. I'm sorry. That's just the way it is. I know you want to go to heaven and sit by the river and eat grapes for a million years, but this ain't the way it works out. Tell your neighbor, I was born to rule. Say it loud, I was born to rule. Say it again, I was born to rule. Very important. And God says, my word will not fail. It will accomplish what I send it to do. You shall rule. Even if I got to make a new heaven and a new earth. If earth was so bad, why God's going to make a new one? God's committed to himself. He's committed to his own plan. So going back to Portugal is not a blessing. I am in no hurry to go to heaven. Why? I like ruling, man. How about you? I like being in charge. I like exercising authority like my daddy. Come on. You all okay? I like locking things up and opening things and locking. And whatever you bind on earth shall be bound. Whatever you loose, I like that. How about you? You all help me here now. I need an amen corner. You all say it. You all help me out here. Don't forget them. I ain't over there. They won't go to heaven. Let's just enjoy the authority he's given us. He says, you shall walk on scorpions and all the works of the enemy, and I have overcome the world, therefore you shall overcome the world. You don't overcome the world by leaving it. He said, Father, keep them in the earth, in the world, but keep them from the evil in it. You control while you are in it. Now, here's the big one. Every time a kingdom takes territory, it is called a domain. When the kingdom begins to control the territory, it is called a colony. Haiti used to be a colony of France. Cuba used to be a colony of Spain. Brazil used to be a colony of Portugal. The Bahamas and Jamaica and Trinidad, you can tell where they used to be a colony of by the language and the drink tea. Are you following me? So people are called what? A colony. It's very important now. Now, how does a kingdom get to rule a colony so that the colony becomes just like the kingdom? The answer is very important when you talk about the Holy Spirit. You have never heard an explanation of the Holy Spirit like you're about to hear. But the only way to understand the Holy Spirit is to understand kingdoms. Because Jesus Christ is the King, and he is the King of heaven. And heaven created earth to be a colony. And how does a kingdom rule a colony? Here's how. A kingdom rules a colony by sending from the throne of that kingdom an individual who is planted in the colony. He has to come from the throne Because he's supposed to carry the mind of the king, so that the will of the king is done in the territory, so that the territory becomes just like the kingdom. That individual is called the governor. In the Bahamas and in every other colony, it's the same system. Study your history. The most important person in the Bahamas up to 1973. Up to 1973. The most powerful and most important person in the Bahamas was never voted in. Boy, this is good stuff. Please get this CD. You never vote a governor in. In democracy, you vote him in, but not in a kingdom. The most powerful seat in the Bahamas and the most powerful person in the Bahamas and the most powerful mind in the Bahamas up to 2003 was a person that no Bahamian voted into power. And they were never from the Bahamas. The governor in a kingdom is never from the colony. Follow me. Why? Because their job is to convert the colony into the kingdom. So they can be from the colony. So they have to be sent from the king to live. That is why they built a house in the Bahamas. When you go to Jamaica, you'll find there's a house in Jamaica. Go to Trinidad, you'll find there's a house in Trinidad. You go to Barbados, there's a house. In every colony where the kingdom ruled, they built this house. It's called the governor's mansion. And that is the most powerful house in the colony. And the person living there is not from the colony. It's the governor. Where does he live? In the colony. Where does he live? In the colony. Where does he live? Come on, say it. Where does he live? In the colony. He stays in the colony. He's not from the colony, but he lives among the colonized. And his job is to make sure that every subject of the kingdom takes on the kingdom culture, language, dress, speech, food. Ready for this? And they, I gotta teach this someday by itself. And they make sure, are you ready for this? The governor's job is to make sure. Oh Lord, you gotta help me here. The governor's job, sis, is to make sure that the people in the colony do not learn their history, but the history of the kingdom. This gets deep now. See, your history is sin. Fallen. Corruption. Death. But when you learn the history of your kingdom, it is life. Eternal life. Savior. Salvation. Redeemer. Restorer. Reviver. He says, study that history. So that you can say, all of those who are in Christ Jesus are made new creations. Which means you are supposed to be educated completely out of your sin history. Yes, sir. Yes, sir. He said, look, I don't want you to even remember your sins. I will blot them out. The only thing you remember is I was saved. Y'all say something, y'all hear? I'm preaching all to myself. He said, look, the only thing we remember is, I have been redeemed. I will blot out your transgressions. I will remember them. No, he says, you won't even remember your history. Because kingdoms destroy histories by invasion of their own. So when the devil accuses you, you're a sinner, you say, I don't know what you're talking about. Don't even remember. Why? Because I was redeemed by the blood of the King. He cleansed and washed away every memory. He says, he will sprinkle even your conscience. Shh, lift your hands. Y'all say something. The things you did, you won't even feel bad about them anymore. Why? You don't know what you're talking about. Amen. Someone bring up a little past. What you talking about? I don't know. That's a dead man. The old man is dead in sin. I've been raised in newness. Y'all shout amen, somebody. That's what kingdoms do. Kingdoms change your history into its history. That's why you and I know more about Sir Walter Raleigh and Walter Cromwell and Shakespeare than we do about Shaka Zulu and Bula Bula and Kunta Kante. See what I mean? Because the God wants you to remember your sins no more. That's what kingdoms do. And so the goal of the kingdom is to send a governor from the king to live in the territory, and his job is to stay in the territory to convert the entire territory into the mind of the king, the dress of the king, the language of the king, the culture of the king, the attitude of the king, the lifestyle of the king, the food of the king, the drink of the king, until when you visit the territory, you may think you are in the kingdom headquarters. Who is the most important person in that process? The governor. And so I introduced this series by telling you the value of the governor. The most important person on earth is the governor, the Holy Spirit. He was sent from the king. He said, Jesus said, I will send you another. I will send you. My Father will send another. And he will be with you. And he will remain with you. Lord have mercy. He said, I'm the king. I can come and go. But the governor, he's going to stay. Number two, the most important thing man lost was the governor. When Adam sinned, the governor left. We became an independent heaven colony. And when you are independent, you got to pay your own bills, pave your own roads, make your own life. You got to survive by your own wits. And that's why man has been messing this planet up, because he's been trying to run God's territory without God. Young man, you need the Holy Spirit in your life. Otherwise, you're trying to live by your own wits. The Bible says, trust in the King with all your heart and lean not. There is a way that seem right to a man, but the end of that way. He said, look, if you try to run this planet without God, there will be Afghanistan, there will be terrorism, there will be abuse and poverty and sinister evil and corruption and drug abuse and child abuse and broken homes and divorces. He said, this place is a mess because you're trying to run it without the governor. I am going to tell you what I've been praying for. That at the end of this series, every person in this auditorium will speak in new tongues. He might as well get ready for it. Because tongues, I'm getting ahead of myself, but I thought I'd put it in right now. Tongues is you getting your native country language back. Number three, the solution to all of our problems in the world is the governor, the Holy Spirit. When a kingdom loses its governor, it loses the influence of the country over the territory. When Adam sinned, the Holy Spirit was recalled to headquarters because he is called the Holy Spirit. What kind of spirit? Holy. And man became unholy. Therefore, there was no place for him to live. You see, the governor's mansion on earth is actually the human body. Oh, I'm getting ahead of myself now. Know ye not that your bodies are the headquarters, the government mansion of the Holy Spirit? And thus you should keep it holy, the Bible says, keep it clean. When man disobeyed God, the mansion became filthy, so the Holy Spirit, the governor, had to leave. And therefore the Bible says the Holy Spirit will not always strive with man. He can't live in a corrupt, rebellious, filthy house. So he left. So the solution to our problems is to get him back. Number four, every man is therefore searching for what he's missing. The Holy Spirit, the governor. You are missing the Holy Spirit. Now you're not sure what it is, so you try to, you know, fill that gap with all kinds of stuff. Money, people, relationships, parties, disco, drugs, sex, alcohol, corruption, you know, just junkanoo. We try to fill that gap, and the only thing that can fill it is what's missing.
1: Yes, sir. Yes, sir. Yes, sir.
0: I wonder why they call alcohol spirits. Because when you drink that half pint of all of a sudden you become filled with something. And you start speaking in tongues. We are looking for the Holy Spirit. Every atheist, every Hindu, every Buddhist, every Muslim, every Shintoist, Scientologist, animist, whatever you are, even the witchcraft people, everybody is looking for the same thing. They're trying to find what left. And what left was the governor. Which means that the ultimate package that Jesus would have brought to earth would not be a religion. It would be what God knew we lost. It would be the Holy Spirit. Write this down. Number five. The greatest promise God made to man was the promise of the Holy Spirit. God promised you, I'm going to give you back what you lost. And I'll make arrangements to make sure it can get back. Because right now you are filthy. You are unholy. So I'll make provisions for you. I'm going to provide the detergent to clean you. And the detergent is red. And I've never seen red detergent turn something white. But apparently this one does. He said, I will make, even though your skins be as scarlet, this blood will make them as white.
1: Yes, sir. Yes, sir. Yes, sir.
0: Give God a hand for the cleansing detergent. He said, I will work on you if I have to lay my own life down to clean you up so I can have the governor back in you. I'm going to make you holy by myself. I will restore you to a holy temple. The Bible says God does not dwell in temples made by man's hands. God don't live in this building. There's not one church building or mosque or Hindu temple in the world where God lives. He doesn't live in no church building. So don't be fooled talking about I'm going to church to get married so I can be in the presence of God. He ain't that building. If you don't take him there, he ain't there. Ooh, Lord. So your wedding dress don't make him come, and your tuxedo don't do this, brother. If you don't bring him to the altar, he was not at your wedding. Amen. Can I have a loud amen? Amen. Acts chapter 17 says, I do not dwell in temples made by man's hands. Because your body, I made my own temple, he says, is my temple. I want to live inside of you, not brick and mortar. So don't go bowing down to no statues and no building. Don't kiss no statue feet. You hear me? Just read your Bible. Stop reading the church books. Read the Bible. I feel him inside my temple right now. Just leave me alone for a couple of minutes. I feel him in my temple. He's talking. Anybody hear him talking on the inside of your temple? Let's go ahead and just speak in native language for a couple of minutes. Roko rabahashibras. Lift your hands. Rakasandaraboshi. See that? He's talking on the inside. You can join him, you know. Brakaraburasatalerabokoshibrondo. Lotobri. See, tongues is just you getting back in touch with your native language, brother. Not a religious thing, it's a government thing. He lives in your body. Write this down. The ultimate goal of the coming of Jesus the Messiah to earth, therefore, was to restore the presence of the governor in the colony, to give back to earth what earth lost, the governor himself, to give the colony what it needs in order for colonization to continue, the Holy Spirit. Everything Jesus did, everything, was so that man could receive the Holy Spirit. Everybody say receive. Receive is not a word. Did you know that? Re is a prefix. A prefix is added to a word to change the meaning of it. So the word is actually sieve. Write the word sieve down. It's a word. We don't use it anymore. It's an old word. The word sieve is our modern word, which means to own. Or to possess something. To have. Write that down. Sieve means what? To have. To possess. So if you have something, if you possess something, we actually say you sieve it. Now, if you look at the prefix re, re means to have back again. To go backward to the beginning. Re means to go back to the original state. That's what the prefix means, to go backward. So whenever you see a word begins with re, it's talking about going backward. Like turn is a word, but return means to go backward. Cover means to protect. To recover means to protect again. Pent means to think. To repent means to think again. Can I go on? To store means to put something in. To restore means it fell out, you put it back in again. Ready for this one? To ward means to have. To reward means to have again what you used to have. It's too deep. So when God says, I'm going to reward you, he's simply saying, I'm going to give you what you used to have and you lost it. So now we got this word sieve, very important word, because it's the word Jesus used concerning the Holy Spirit. When he went to the cross, he shed his blood. He died. Then he went down into Hades and into Gehenna, into Sheol, into the gates of hell. He took the keys of death and the grave from the devil. Boom, and he came back out. He rose again. And when he rose again with the keys of death and the grave, he controls death and the grave now. He has the keys. He can open them up anytime. Then the Bible says he came back to earth and he called his disciples and they were together. And the first act of Jesus was he held their heads, the Bible says, and he breathed on them and said, "Receive the Holy Spirit." All of Calvary was not to start a religion. We've turned the whole thing into a religion, and God don't know what we're doing. The whole thing was so that one act, receive, have again what you lost. I shed the blood, I went to hell, I rose again, I destroyed the works of the devil, you are now clean, receive. That is why Jesus came to earth. His ultimate goal, his final act, was the restoration of the governor to the territory. And we got him in the territory still. He's living with the people. I said he's living in the people. Let me close with a couple of thoughts. We can pick up here next week. Don't miss next week. But tell your neighbor, I can't miss this. You see, the more you learn about someone, the closer they become to you. I'm going to say this again. The more you learn about someone, the closer they become to you. So the more you learn about the Holy Ghost, the closer you're going to experience him. I guarantee you. The more you get the teaching, you're going to find that he's going to start talking loud to you. Because suddenly you are aware of his presence. His power is going to flow. Most important person, therefore, on earth is the Holy Spirit. And the key to life on earth is the Holy Spirit. And Jesus came to earth to bring mankind the Holy Spirit. Therefore, this was the ultimate purpose and goal of Christ coming to earth, was the Holy Spirit. And the goal of God is not to take us where he is, but to come where we are. Without him coming. Oh, this is too deep. If the Father comes to earth, your power is gone. That's why the Father never comes to earth. Read your Bible and show me where the Father comes to earth. It's not in your best interest. Christ says when you pray, pray like this: Our Father, and then he locates him. He's where? In heaven. He says, you know, you don't want him to come here because you're going to lose your power. How about this one? Wherever any two shall touch and agree concerning, come on, anything on the earth, it shall be done for them of their Father who is in heaven. See, he keeps putting him away from us because that's where your power is. What a wonder. Oh, by the way, the governor, Shatabu Rika Shibrosite. You realize the governor ain't got to come up with nothing to run the colony? Oh, Jesus. England provides everything. The governor has to send the requests. That's why you can't pray without the Holy Ghost, because he knows the mind of the king. Yes, sir. Yes, sir. I'm getting to that yet. It's a little taste. That's why the Bible says when you don't know what to request, the governor comes and helps your weakness, and he begins to groan and begin to pick and tongue through you, because he knows the mind of the government. Give him praise tonight. Praise God. That's why speaking in tongues is so important. Because when you speak in tongues, that means you ain't sending no facts. That's email, brother. Direct. Oh, Koya Busate. Come on, shout amen, somebody. Woo, glory to God. That's direct contact. The Holy Spirit makes prophets unnecessary. I'm getting ahead of myself now. The more you walk in Holy Ghost, the less you need prophecy come to you. Because a prophet to me is a mailman bringing your mail because you ain't listening. I don't want to get in all that stuff. So all these folks running around asking these prophets and the prophet this prophet that, that's proof that you ain't listening to your own governor. Shout amen, glory to God, hallelujah. I get nervous when everybody want to prophesy. It's a sign that you are not hooked up. We'll deal with that in about 4 weeks. The gift of prophecy is for people who ain't listening. The goal of God is not to take us where he is, but for him to come where we are. Scripture. Let me read the scripture for you. Jesus became total man, and yet he was total God. He possessed dual nature. He was God in the flesh. And he did that to relate God to us. That's why he entered into a human body. He wanted to sit where you sat and feel what you felt. He wanted to reconnect you to your government. We were a country in secession. We seceded. We declared independence from our government, and we were broke. And that's why life ain't working for no human without God. It's somebody with big plans and no money to pay for it. That's how a man is without God. He's a country without a source. And Jesus was reflecting God to show us what God is like. He came to take the fear of God away from us and make him our Father again. Jesus came to do a wonderful thing. He came to bring the governor back to the territory so we could say, Abba, Father. The Bible says the Holy Spirit's job, one of his main jobs, is to help you to say, Abba, Abba, relationship. Abba. Abba, relationship, source, provider, Abba, Father, Abba, source. Remember today on the radio talk about that? So, see, God is called Abba. When you say Abba to God, you are saying, I came out of you, and I must be sustained by you. I depend on you. And so you put the obligation for your sustenance upon God. And the Bible says your Father knows what you need. Abba, the Holy Spirit does all of that. He makes God daddy again. And that's what we're going to learn in this series. That God is your Abba. Abba. Close your Bibles. I remember when I was a little boy, we were afraid to go near the governor's mansion. There are police outside the door, the wall there. Some of y'all remember that, eh? You couldn't go near the mansion. Matter of fact, you couldn't go even near the wall. You were afraid to go near the governor's mansion. But this governor that we're talking about, that we're going to learn about, it's a great governor. He's a governor who says, come boldly into the throne room. Why? Because I have given you legal rights. I was sharing with the radio host today, off air. I was telling him a story, a true story. And I'll tell you the story, then we're going to close. President John F. Kennedy was the president of the United States, the most powerful man in the world. He was sitting in his Oval Office in Washington, having a cabinet meeting with his cabinet. It's a true story. And in the middle of that cabinet meeting, they were discussing the most dangerous situation at that time in the world. They were discussing the Bay of Pigs issue with Cuba and nuclear weapons. This was the most serious meeting that they ever held at the time. And they were debating whether they should go to war and attack Cuba, whether they should, you know, try and find a bomb or whatever. I mean, the Bahamas would have been involved in that right away. It was a powerful meeting. His whole cabinet was there. And he, the President of the United States, was sitting in that meeting at the head of the table conducting that meeting. The story goes that the door swung open suddenly. And a little boy ran across the room. He got away from his mother. And he opened the door by in the middle of the most powerful meeting in the world. He ran right in the middle of the cabinet men, leaped over them, jumped upon the table, and landed in the lap of the president. And all the powerful members of cabinet were suddenly silent. This little boy sat in his daddy's lap. He looked up at his daddy, and he said, "Daddy, who are these people?" And John F. Kennedy says, "These are my cabinet, son." He looked at all of them, the most powerful group in the world. And he said, he pointed to his daddy, he says, "This is my daddy." It doesn't matter who he's meeting with. When you show up, you can run right in. And if the devil asks you what you're doing there, just point at him. Give the Lord a praise.

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1: Lord, we're familiar with the TV program Survivor, where people have to survive the most difficult of circumstances. As we speak this month, each week, through those who stand in this pulpit about surviving the various realities of life, would you remind us we're more than conquerors in Christ Jesus, who loved us and gave himself for us. In Jesus' name, amen. I have said it before, and I want to reiterate it again today, that Christians have lost home field advantage. We're no longer the home team. If you are a serious Christian, not just a churchgoer, not just a religious person, not just somebody who believes in God, but somebody who believes God, then you are part of the visiting team. That means the crowd is not supporting you. It means the public is not in your favor. There was a time when if you were a serious Christian, you were the home team. You were supported in school, you were supported at home, you were supported in media, you were supported in the culture. Even if they didn't agree with you, they respected you enough to let your voice be heard. But you are the visiting team now. No longer do you live in a land that holds high the Judeo-Christian worldview. And the more serious Christian you are, the more isolated you're liable to be. So I don't want to paint the picture other than what reality says it is. We are, individually and collectively as a ministry, your family, your definition of life, your definition of marriage, your definition of male-female realities, your definition of dignity, your definition of appropriateness, your definition of life itself from womb to tomb has made you part of the visiting team. That is where you are. And as a result of that, loss of home field advantage, many Christians have decided to become treasonist. They've decided to be nicknamed Benedict Arnold. Because they want to be accepted by the culture. They want to be affirmed by the culture. They want to be embraced by the culture. They want to be applauded by the culture at the expense of their commitment to Christ. And their commitment to God and their commitment to truth, based on his word. And the problem is that the Benedict Arnolds still go to church, that the Benedict Arnold still has a religious facade that makes them feel part of the home team. So the question on the floor, as our culture becomes continuously secularized, humanized, and functions in rebellion to God's truth, while we pay the repercussions for it, the question is, how did we survive a decaying culture? We get some hints at that in Daniel chapter 1. And I want to say I'm glad to see some of the young people here today with their parents, because Daniel is a teenager in Daniel chapter 1. And so it's very relevant for our young people and for the parents of those young people. And even if you're not a parent, those who are in your circle of influence to influence. Because one thing is true, if you're the visiting team, you're going to be booed when you try to score. You're going to be booed when you don't go with the program that's the popular program on the field of play. In 605 BC, God's judgment was hurled out against Israel for their rebellion, against Judah for their rebellion against God. They had rebelled against God, they had wandered into idolatry, and the judgment was to be captured by Nebuchadnezzar and the nation of Babylon. And that is what has happened here. And the saints of God's people were now living on foreign soil. They were now transported from God's place to Babylon, a pagan environment, an environment full of all manner of evil, but that's where they had to live, and that's the way it was. There's spiritual rebellion, and it is our spiritual rebellion that has helped put us in this mess. And so that's how the book of Daniel opens, Daniel chapter 1, when Nebuchadnezzar, verse 1, besieges Jerusalem. It says, the Lord gave them over. God said, you don't want me, I'll let you hang out with them. They took the vessels of the house of God, verse 2, brought them into the land of Shinar, to the house of his God, and he brought the vessels into the territory of his God. Do you hear what he said? He went and he took what belonged to the true God and offered it to the false God. Well, if the saints weren't going to use it, the idols would. So everything is turned topsy-turvy. He then says, Nebuchadnezzar, king of Babylon, he talks to his official, Ashpenaz, and he says in verse 3, I want you to get some of the sons of Israel, include some of the royal family of the nobles, youth, teenagers, in whom there is no defect, good looking, showing intelligence in every branch of wisdom, endowed with understanding and discerning knowledge, and who had ability for serving in the king's court, and he ordered him to teach them the literature and the language of the Chaldeans, the Babylonians. The king appointed for them a daily ration from the king's choice food and from the wine which he drank, and appointed that they should be educated 3 years, and at the end of which they will enter into the king's personal service. Now among them were the sons of Judah, Daniel, Hananiah, Mishael, and Azariah. These are four boys from God's people who were caught up in the judgment that God brought. They were caught up. Amen. It wasn't that they contributed to it, they just got caught up in it. And so they find themselves in a secular society, and the secular society began the process of brainwashing. In case you don't know it, our culture is trying to brainwash you. They're trying to brainwash you, your mama, and your children. The culture is trying to brainwash you because that is the nature of the environment. And how do you protect yourself, your family, from being brainwashed by Nebi and his posse? By the Babylonians, the secularists, those who deny the true God and want to bring stuff into their God's house. We're living in a day when all of the major institutions have become God-denying institutions. The media is a God-denying institution of communication. Now, there are exceptions. There are exceptions, but I'm talking about what's become normal. You have to look at stuff and hear stuff that your mama didn't have to look at and hear, even when you're watching commercials. The media has decided to brainwash you. And if you don't think you've been brainwashed, look at how unoffended you are now to how offended you were when it first happened. Because you're being hit with it so much that it down rolls off you like a duck's back. And one of the ways you know it's affecting us is your children have picked it up. Because it's normal. It's normal. Our education institutions have become pagan. There are exceptions. But I'm talking about what's being normalized. What they are teaching in theory to deny divine facts. How they are re-educating your children, how they are trying to tell them certain kinds of identity, certain kinds of orientations are normal and they should choose. So let me say something before we get started here. Well, I already got started, but let me say something while we're in the middle of this. You better make sure as early as possible you tell your kids who they are. Because if you don't, your school teacher might. Because we are in a decaying culture. A culture in decline. They went through a series of things to de-Israelize them and pro-Babylonize them. To take away how they were raised and bring them into a new environment. To think different, act different, walk different, talk different, and most importantly, believe different. First of all, they were isolated. They were removed from their spiritual roots. They were taken from Jerusalem and taken into Babylon. It's like a kid growing up in a Christian home who now goes to a secular Ivy League college. They've been removed from the training. They've been removed from mother and father. They've been removed from their history and community and church background. And now they're in an environment where the environment itself is seeking to reprogram them. So they were isolated. They now couldn't call mama. They couldn't call daddy. They couldn't run to auntie. They couldn't run to uncle because they had been transported to a different environment. So there was isolation. Then there was a new identification. Notice verse 7. Then the commander of the officials assigned new names to them. To Daniel, he assigned the name Belteshazzar. To Hananiah, Shadrach. To Mishael, Meshach. And to Azariah, Abednego. He changed their names. Your name is your identification. I call you by your name. You call me by my name. That's how we identify ourselves. Change their name. So let me tell you about the names. Because this tells us a little bit, parents, about mama and daddy. Because mom and daddy named them. Daniel. E-L. On the end of Daniel is the name for God. Elohim. It means God is judge. So when baby boy came out of mama's womb, they said, every time your name is called, you're going to be reminded God is your judge. Yeah. Every time we call your name, by the way, parents, have you named your children? I'm talking about, have you given them a divine way of thinking in their name? Their parents wanted to make sure you can't get away from God because you can't get away from your name.
2: Yes.
1: That was not only true of Daniel's mom and daddy. That was also true of Mishael. That's a God name. But what about Hananiah and Azariah? You see on the end of that, I-A-H? I-A-H is short for Jehovah. So the other two had a God name too. One was Elohim, the other was Jehovah. So all of these parents made sure that these kids were raised with a divinely oriented way of thinking, walking, talking, believing, living, and they couldn't get away from it because that was their name. Your job as a parent is to give your kid a divine identity. To raise them in the fear of the Lord, the Bible says. So that they keep running into, like a pinball machine, God. That's why you have family devotions. That's why you don't give them a choice about whether they come into church. I wish I would have thunk it. The only way I got out of going to church was I had to lie and tell my daddy I was sick, I was dying, you know, coughing and trying to make it sound real until he found out I was lying. He said, okay, you're going to stay home, but you ain't going to like it. In other words, you want to make sure they keep running into God so that you put a bungee cord on them so that if they go left, they have something to bounce back. Now, we're going to do our part. That's one of the things we're doing this month. We're working hard on our children's ministry. We're upgrading our youth ministry. We're working on all of that so that we give you and help you have a bungee cord. But let me explain something. The church can help you. It can't replace you. That's your responsibility, particularly the fathers. It's your responsibility to make sure that they're raised in the fear of God and that they can't get away from it. So what did Nebuchadnezzar do? He changed their names. He didn't want them thinking about God anymore. Guess what the names he changed them to? The names of Babylonian gods. These are Babylonian God names. So you see, changing your name is not just changing your nomenclature, it's adjusting your belief system. You got all kinds of names out there today where people are being re-identified and reclassified by the environment and the culture. And you got Christians in the name of illegitimate sympathy. I'm not talking about being mean, but I'm talking about leaving the truth in the name of sympathy. But we got to get back to the truth and not be co-opted by the culture. He changed their names because he wanted to change their identity. He gave them a new ID card. He said, I don't want to hear no more about Daniel up in here. You're not Daniel anymore. You don't live in that Christian world anymore. Not only that, he indoctrinated them. Verse 4, he says, I want you to teach them. He says, I want you to teach them in the literature and the language of the Chaldeans. And I want you, verse 3, send them to college for 3 years. At verse 5, educate them 3 years. I want you to send them to Babylonian school to get Babylonian education, to get Babylonian indoctrination. I want them no longer to think like an Israelite. I want them to think and believe like a Babylonian. Forget all that stuff they were raised to believe. That is what's happening to you and me and our offspring and our children and our grandchildren. They are being taught to forget their Christian foundation, or to so make it out there that it doesn't mean anything. And they are doing a great job because they're winning. One of the reasons that they're winning is because families have eroded. Families have eroded. It is part of the playbook. If we're going to destroy the culture and the worldview, we must dismantle the family.
2: Yeah.
1: We must dismantle the family. Let me be quite direct, since I don't have to worry about y'all the rest of August. You don't get to get divorced just because you're not happy. You don't get the divorce just because you're not happy. Now, I'm not talking about abuse. That's a different story. But you're not happy? Okay, you got to be, starting with the men, you got to have a little bit more man in you than that. You got to. She ain't treating me right. Okay, hey. A lot of people ain't gonna treat you right. You don't just get up and leave. That's what punks do. That's not what men do. You get up and leave. No, you double down. You love harder. You be committed more. You say, oh, well, then you're gonna have to go because I ain't going nowhere. As for me and my house, we will serve the Lord up in here, up in here. Dismantling of the family. We gotta break down this family so that we don't have two parents in the home raising these kids like it was meant to be. And I praise God for the single mothers who have to and who are doing a bang up job. I praise God for you. I thank God for you. And we will do what we can to help and supplement. But what you're seeing now, with over 70% of children being raised with one parent, that's not how the Creator meant it to be. But that's how the culture needs it to be. So what it did, it came up with no-fault divorce. You don't have to have a reason. You just don't want to be there anymore. Women have abandoned the home far too much. Nothing wrong with a woman working, but not to the abandonment of the home.
2: Amen. Amen.
1: Christianity has been removed from our schools. He says, you educate them. You educate them into evil. You educate them into ungodliness. You educate them into secular thinking. Not because it's all wrong, but it's all been colored by humanism. They sprinkle homocracy, a man-centered worldview. Well, what was the motivation? What were we gonna motivate them? Well, they not only gave them isolation and indoctrination and re-identification, they offered them some gratification. Verse 5, he appointed them a daily ration of the king's choice food. That's the good stuff. And the wine which he drank. And then he offered them a big job with a big salary. Oh, the end of church 5, at the end of which they were to enter the king's personal service. Oh, we're going to give you a good job. You're going to make a lot of money. You're going to be somebody because you're going to be working for the government. That's what it says, the king's service, that's the government. You're gonna be a government employee. And we're gonna pay you, and we're gonna let you, you're gonna let you dine with the high, yes, with the big folk, and you know, you're gonna be part of the elite class, and so you adjust to your lifestyle if you wanna keep this job. If you want to keep making this salary, you must adjust to the training we're giving you in our schools. If you want all this, then you better adjust to us, because we got your money, we got your job, we got your significance. We own you. If you name the name of Jesus Christ, only one person owns you. And it is not the secular culture. You're owned by the Lordship of Jesus Christ. Now, of course, you should do your best. You should be your best. You should get as much training in whatever field you're in as you can get. But what you don't do, you can't change what other folk call you, but you can sure change what you call yourself. And guess what? When they wrote the book of Daniel, they called him Daniel. Because that's his God name. If you are a kingdom disciple, that means that you are willing to be known as a follower of Jesus Christ, not just a believer in God. It means you belong to Jesus Christ. Paul says, I am not ashamed of the gospel. It is the power of God unto salvation to all who believe. People ain't ashamed of nothing else. Why are you going to be ashamed of Jesus Christ? But the culture is stealing. Our families are stealing our kids. Suppose somebody broke into your house while you were asleep and stole your kid. You would lose your mind. Or somebody has broken into your house and they're stealing your kids, and you ought to be losing your mind. You ought to tell the public school, you ought to be at the PTA meetings, you ought to review the books that they're being taught, you ought to review who's teaching them. You better find out what they're being taught.
2: Yes.
1: Or else they'll be stolen. We have not abandoned the public school. That's why we've adopted all these public schools, to try to bring as much Christian influence, but it's also why we've established our own Christian school, so that we can establish a biblical worldview, so that people can have a kingdom-oriented understanding to truth and knowledge. Because you are living in a post-Christian world. And no amount of tiptoeing through the tulips is going to dumb down on that. So what God is looking for are not church members. He's looking for kingdom disciples. Visible, verbal, full-time followers of Christ. Are you known by that on your job? Are you known as a full-time follower of Jesus Christ? Or do you just talk about where you go to church? That is meaningless. What's meaningful is that you are known as a Christ follower. Yes. So he offers them notoriety, significance in a foreign kingdom. And you know, this world can give you significance in the wrong kingdom. Yes. It gives you a title, it gives you a name, gives you money. And no, those are not wrong in and of themselves. Don't get me wrong, they're not illegitimate in and of themselves, except when they want to reclassify you. So what do you do to survive when you're in the visiting team? Verse 8 says, but Daniel made up in his mind that he would not defile himself with the king's choice food or with the wine which he drank. So he sought permission from the commander of the officials that he might not defile himself. Okay, so let me tell you what Daniel did. If you're going to survive, meaning God's going to be with you, I'll explain that in a minute. He drew a line in the sand.
2: Yes.
1: He did a Popeye.
2: Yes.
1: I got all I can stand and I can't stand no more.
2: Yes.
1: He drew a line in the sand. He says, I can go this far, but I can't go there.
2: Yes.
1: He made up in his mind. He would not defile himself with the king's choice food. Now, wait a minute. He did go to the king's school.
2: Yeah.
1: He went to the king's school. He is going to take the king's job.
2: Yeah.
1: He is going to take the king's salary.
2: Yeah.
1: So he didn't go in some monastery and become some monk.
2: Yeah.
1: This, his reality was he's in Babylon now.
2: Amen.
1: Okay? And you and I are in Babylon now.
2: Yeah.
1: So that's the reality. So you got to go to your secular job or your secular school or live in your secular neighborhood. So okay. But there comes a point where there's a line in the sand. There comes a point where you say, well, now I will do all that, but what I'm not going to do is defile myself. Now, what did he mean by that? Well, Daniel grew up at Oak Cliff Bible Fellowship. And, he learned that the Bible is the truth. And so when he read the Bible and looked at the scriptures, it became clear that the Bible had said in Exodus 34 and 14 and 15 to not eat the food that was offered to idols. We already see that he brought the stuff into the house of the gods, the false gods. So they were offering food that had been offered to idols. Then in Leviticus chapter 7, verses 23 to 26, 27, it talks about food being unclean back then in the Old Testament. And so it was unclean. He talks about it in Leviticus chapter 11. So there were two problems. The wrong food, and it had been offered to the wrong God. You know what they were asking them to do? Get rid of your faith. Now, we didn't already take it. We didn't already gave you a college scholarship. We didn't already, pay for your career. We didn't already offered you a job in advance for when you graduate.
2: Yes.
1: We didn't already told you what we're going to pay you.
2: Yes.
1: Now, the only thing left for you to do is to bow your knee to our God.
2: Yes.
1: Because it was the food sacrificed
2: yes.
1: to idols.
2: Yes. Yes. Yes.
1: And that's where he drew the line.
2: Yes.
1: Amen. I'm going to go to your school, but I ain't going to give up my God. I'll take your job, but I ain't going to give up my God. I'll spend your money, but I ain't going to give up my God. I'll be your friend, but I ain't going to give up my God. I'll do what I need to do, but once you ask me, to give up my God, you have lost your mind. He made up in his mind he would not give away his faith in order to placate his culture. Have you drawn the line in the sand? Is it clear that you've drawn the line in the sand? Have you taught your children, your teenagers, to draw a line in the sand? That's what girls have to do with guys.
2: Yes.
1: Hey, there's a line here, buddy.
2: Yes.
1: Yeah. You see this line here? You see this? Yeah. Don't cross that line. There's a line. He made up in his mind. You ain't gonna take my faith now.
2: Yeah.
1: I'll give you my best. I'll be your best worker.
2: Yes.
1: But don't mess with my faith. Because it's not for sale. You want to survive in a secular culture? I'll tell you how to survive. Draw a line. Draw a line. You say, but they may not like it. They may not want me. They may not employ me. They may not give me a raise. He may not marry me. He may, you could go on and on and on and on and on. But verse 9, now God. Hello. God did not intervene until Daniel made a decision. Now, God. See, a lot of us want to see God work before we make a decision. God, why aren't you answering my prayer? Why aren't you blessing me? Why aren't you changing me? Why are you not giving me this raise? Why are you not promoting me? Why is my son not coming back home? Why? Have you drawn the line yet?
2: Yes.
1: God did not jump in until the line had been drawn. He says he drew the line and he went to the captain of the army. And he says, would you not ask me to defile myself? And he wasn't mean. He wasn't belligerent. In fact, he was very respectful. I would appreciate it if you didn't ask me to defile myself, to give up my faith. I would really appreciate it. Wait a minute, Daniel, you're going, Dad, you've just gone from the hood to Highland Park. You'd have gone from a Volkswagen to a Benz. I mean, you have the opportunity to live large. Don't mess that up. Don't mess that up. He says, there's a line in the sand. You've asked me to give up my faith. I'll go to your school. I'll do your job. I'll work for the government. I'll do all of that. But I will not compromise my commitment to the Lord. Don't ask me that one. Because that's not available. So he drew a line in the sand. Now God granted Daniel favor. Everybody wants favor. I've been blessed and highly favored. Everybody wants favor. Well, let me tell you, get favor. Let God see a line. Because if he don't see a line, that means he don't know he can trust you with favor. Everybody come to church to be blessed who don't want to be a blessing because there's no line. You're going to go back, you're going to get blessed today and go back tomorrow and cuss like everybody else. You're going to go back, you're going to get blessed today and go back tomorrow and cuss like everybody else. You're going to go back the other day and steal like everybody else. You're going to go back.

0: Verse 12, please test your servants for 10 days and let us be given vegetables to eat and water to drink, and let our appearance be observed in your presence and the appearance of the youths who are eating the king's choice food. Oh, God gave him a bing, an idea. See, favor ain't just having money. Favor is being able to think in your right mind. Okay? So God gave him a bing, an idea. And what did God do? Verse 17. And for these four youths, God gave them knowledge and intelligence and every branch of literature and wisdom. Daniel even understood the kinds of visions and dreams. And at the end of the days, when they went to check them all out and he talked to them, for these, they entered into his personal service. Verse 20. And for every matter of wisdom and understanding about which the king consulted them, he found them 10 times better than all the magicians and conjurers who were in the realm. Did you know that God decides who gets promoted? And how you get promoted? Even in a secular, godless culture, God can so favor you that even sinners can appreciate you. Because Nebuchadnezzar is thinking to himself, I don't believe in their God. I don't like their faith, but them people are going to make me some money. Let's hire them. Them people are going to help me out. See, a lot of people think drawing a line in the sand, you're going to lose. No, drawing a line in the sand means God helps you to win. So have you drawn that line? Is it clear? Not because we're perfect. We're all imperfect. We all sin. That's why God calls us to repent. But is the line clear? Because if the line is clear, you won't even feel the need to repent. Because you didn't have a line to repent of. Your children need to be taught to draw a line in the sand. Every time they come home or on a regular basis, you need to be deprogramming them. Okay, what did they teach you today? What did you learn today? Which means that they can't spend all of that time on social media or playing games. And you can't spend all of your time on the front of the television. You got to be sitting down with them and say, what did they teach you? Tell me who you playing with, what your friends saying. You want to find that out, because if you don't, the culture will steal them. He made a decision based on scripture because he was tethered to the truth. He maximized his presence. He went way up the ladder. But all throughout his life and the three Hebrew boys' life, they were drawing lines in the sand. Chapter 3, you remember the three boys in the fiery furnace?
1: Yeah, yeah, yeah.
0: And the government said, bow to the government.
1: Yeah.
0: Okay? Bow to the government. Nebuchadnezzar in chapter 3, he built this image. He calls everybody to bow. He tells them in verse 15, if you're ready now, you can bow and I won't hurt you. But if you don't bow, you'll be in the fire, because you will be fired. What do three Hebrew boys say in verse 17? If it be so, our God whom we serve is able to deliver us from the furnace of blazing fire, and he will deliver us out of your hand, O government, O king. But even if he does not, let it be known to you, O king, that we are not going to serve your gods or worship the golden image which you have set up. There is a line in the sand. And if I got to go to fire, I will be fired. I know that's radical. But I'm not talking about fired because you do a bad job, fired because you're dishonest. I'm talking about because you're not willing to compromise your faith and bow to an evil system. But the good news of that story, you remember, God joined them in the fire. He didn't keep them from the fire. He just joined them in the fire, and the boss repented. Chapter 6. By the way, chapter 6, Daniel's like, he started off as a teenager in chapter 1. In chapter 6, Daniel's like 85 years old. So he's an old man. Guess what? Nebuchadnezzar dead. Babylon has been defeated by Persia. Daniel doing fine.

Man, 85 years old now, and he's just rolling on. Everything changing around him because he took a stand. So they didn't like him in Babylon. They didn't like him in Persia. And what did they try to do? They said in verse 5 of chapter 6, then these men said, we will not found any ground of accusation against this Daniel unless we find it against him with regard to the law of his God. Now, if you read the verses leading up to that, he was honest at work. They tried to find him cheating at work. He wasn't cheating at work, wasn't stealing, wasn't robbing, wasn't doing what all the other folks were doing. But they couldn't find anything wrong with his government employment. He said, so we got to get him away from his faith. So they came up with a law that you can't pray to any god for 30 days. That was the rule. So the law was signed, verse 10, okay? Because now we're dealing with religious freedom in America, okay? So this is religious freedom. Now, when Daniel knew that the document was signed, he entered his house. Now, in his roof chamber, he had windows open toward Jerusalem, and he continued kneeling on his knees 3 times a day, praying and giving thanks before his God as he had been doing previously. The law, the government said, you can't pray. Oh, Daniel said, oh, no. Oh, y'all done lost your mind. Y'all are going crazy. No, I give you my stuff at work, but you ain't going to mess with my relationship with God. So guess what he did, verse 10? He went home, and the author wants you to know he kept his windows open. That's how they knew he was praying. Because they looking in his window. He said, well, I ain't closed my windows all these years. I ain't going to start closing them now. I ain't going to be no secret agent Christian now. But he could have. He still could have faked it. He could have just pretended to walk around the house. Lord, I just want to thank you. You're such a good God. And I just want to thank you. My boy hit his knees. So you know what he's doing. Because he's not an apologetic Christian. He's not a CIA representative. He's not a covert operative. It should be clear that you represent Jesus Christ in the marketplace, in the public square. It should be clear that you take your stand. Imperfect as we are, it should not be vague. Not talking about going to church, not talking about believing in God. I'm talking about a commitment publicly to Jesus the Christ. And so, the world is trying to put you and me in a squeeze play. You know, baseball, they try to put you in a squeeze play. They try to squeeze you. They're trying to squeeze you. They're trying to squeeze us. They're trying to squeeze the church now. This is coming fast and furious. Yeah. This issue of religious freedom. Yeah. It's becoming a beast. Yeah. And some of you haven't, but in my position of leaders around the country, we see it coming. We see it coming down. Yeah. You know, we have to deal with law firms that are defending religious freedoms and stuff, because now they wanna now control your life when you bring your faith into it. Okay. They threatening tax exemptions for people who don't do it. If you don't use your facilities for any kind of group now, that community can come in. They say, well, now you're discriminating. And so this thing is coming in. So let me be clear. Let me be clear. Okay? We are not, as long as Tony Evans is here, going to compromise this word to satisfy this culture. We take our stand on God's word and on the Lord Jesus Christ, and we do it without apology. Because I want favor. I want you to have favor. I want you to have favor. I want you to have favor. I want you to have favor, and there is no favor if you don't draw a line in the sand.

0: 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As always, you are encouraged to search the Word of God for yourself and heed only what is confirmed by Holy Spirit. 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
1: And if you spend all of your time, your energy, your effort trying to hit at what you see popping up in your life, you're going to be so frustrated and, by the way, exhausted. Because as soon as you take care of one thing, another one is coming back. Because I don't know about you, but I don't want to wait to get to heaven to experience all that God has for me. Any bits of heaven He plans to give me on earth, I want it right now. Every word that has been declared over you in these last few days of this conference, even if you're not convinced about it, the enemy is. It is a privilege to be a part of what God has already been doing through this movement for these years, these decades, that God has been sowing seed into the lives of you. Y'all don't even know what it is that the Lord has in store for you. You can't even imagine. I'm trying to tell you that whatever is in your mind right now about what God might do with your life, it is too small for what He's actually planning to do. Too small. You cannot fathom what God has in mind for you. The reason why I can say that with that much boldness is because while there are 30 plus thousand of us that are gathered together in these three arenas and then those that are on the other side of the screen in their homes, 30,000 sounds like a big number unless you consider the fact that with 7 plus billion people on the planet, the fact that He let us be the ones that are recipients of what He's done over these last few weekends, really it's just, or last few days, really it's just a drop in the bucket. 30,000 sounds like a lot, but in the grand scheme of all the people that could have been here, y'all, He chose us. That means He intended for you to know you're an arrow. That your expectation is that you're getting ready to go places the likes of which you could never imagine. Oh, I like y'all. Y'all talk back to me. I go to that kind of a church where they talk back. You know, I go to the kind of church where if the preaching gets really good to us, we might throw something at the pastor. A shoe, a baby, anything might go flying up there. Y'all are my people. Y'all came to have church. So I have three boys. It's a little bit scary to me that they are nearly, and will be very soon in the next few years, will be about your age, three sons. The distinguishing characteristic about my boys is that they are giants. They are huge boys. My 15-year-old is 6'2" tall. He wears a size 14 men's shoe. My 13-year-old is about 6'1". He wears a 13 men's shoe. And they tower over me. I have a 9-year-old who's coming up in the ranks with his brothers. They are tall boys. Somebody come help me feed these people. And one of the distinguishing characteristics about, or what makes their size work for them, rather, is that they do love sports. So whatever sport is sort of in season, that's what we're playing at the time. My second son, for a lot of years, he's into basketball now, but for a lot of years, baseball was his thing, and I enjoyed that. I enjoyed baseball season. I liked going out there for spring ball. I liked spring ball because you go sit in the cool of the evening while your kid is practicing. I remember all those years of Little League when he was just coming up, and we'd sit out there in the cool of the spring evening under the lights of the bleachers watching him practice and enjoying just that whole atmosphere. I liked spring ball so much. The only problem with spring ball is that it is going to become summer ball. And I don't know what happens where you live, wherever you're coming from, but I can tell you in Dallas, Texas, which is where I still live, and where I was born and raised in Dallas, Texas, in the summertime, it doesn't warm up slightly. It gets hot. I'm talking about slap your mama hot, that kind of hot. The kind of hot where you feel like the sun must be mad at you about something. Like you did something to the sun and the sun is trying to get you back all summer long. That's what it feels like. And you're sitting out there at a game trying to enjoy your kid's game, and it really still is okay when there's just one game. The problem is that at the end of every season, there's a tournament. So you gotta be out there on a Thursday at 8 a.m. and 10 a.m. and noon and 2 p.m. And then depending upon how your kid's team did, you're gonna have to come back on Friday at 8 a.m. and 10 a.m. And then they give you a little lunch break, but you gotta come back for the 2 p.m. game, the 4 p.m. game, and then if your kid's team had the nerve to do well, you got to come back again on Saturday for the 8 a.m. game and 10 a.m. and noon and 2. And man, you're sitting out there under the blazing sun trying to be happy that your kid is doing well. Really, you're wondering if it's ever okay to pray they lose so you can go home. I will never confirm nor deny that I have ever done that. But I will tell you that we were sitting out there at a tournament, so several years ago. Sun was blazing. We were so excited for the lunch break just because that meant we would be able to go to a restaurant where there would be air conditioning and ice water that actually had ice in it. We got refreshed. We came back. We drove our SUV up into the parking lot, opened up the back of the SUV so that we could pull out all the gear that we needed to go to the next game in the tournament. We were 3 days into the tournament, hot, sweaty. They were doing well. We were trying to be excited about it. Ready for the next game. I was walking behind my son to get from where we had parked the car over toward the dugout where the next game was going to be played. And so I gathered up all the stuff, you know, the ice chest that you have and the umbrella that you might have to go over your head and, you know, the water bottles, the backpacks, the baseballs, the mitts, all that stuff. And I was following behind my son. My second son, Jerry Jr., is a fairly gregarious personality. He's outgoing. He's excited for a challenge. So I could see that in his step as I followed behind him. I could see a skip in his step. His chin was up. His shoulders were back. He was excited about the next game. And I got to tell you, he's pretty good in baseball. He has a natural knack for it. I remember at 10 years old was the first time he got a good hit and sent it sailing over the fence line at 10 years old. And I think it's partly because of his size, just a lot of power behind his swing, great as a first baseman. So we were really excited about his success in baseball. And I watched him as he kind of hopped and skipped over to the next game, just excited about the next challenge in the tournament. But because I was following behind him, I had my eyes glued on him and I could see when something changed. I could see that as we took the short walk from where we'd parked the car over to the dugout, I could see that his shoulders started to hunch over and his head hung down. I could see that that skip that had been in his step, it changed. He was kind of walking like he was nervous. He was wringing his hands a little bit. I saw that he was looking around, his eyes darting and looking a little bit sketchy. I was trying to figure out what happened to my boy. It was a short walk from where we parked the car over to the dugout, and all of a sudden, his countenance had completely changed. So I started looking around, trying to figure out what was going on. Why did he look so insecure and fearful all of a sudden? I realized that as we were going toward the dugout, we were walking past some kids from another team. They were all laying on the grass underneath the shade of an oak tree getting ready for the next game. As I passed them, I could see this was the team we were about to play next. Kept walking and I kept getting a look at these boys. And when I looked at them, I realized what my son's problem was. We had faced this team before. We had faced them earlier in the season. And when this team had played my son's team earlier in the season, they had annihilated us. It had been a complete embarrassment, a complete upset. This team right here, y'all, they were serious baseball players. But we had to walk right by them to get to the dugout. As we walked past, there were two players. They were talking to each other. One was whispering to the other. I think he thought he was whispering, but we could hear him. He leaned over to the other one and he said, "There goes that big kid from the Red Sox team. Is he the one that hit the ball and it went over the fence?" "Yeah, he was the one at first base, the one that caught any of the outs that we got in the game. That was him." "So that's Jerry Shire?" When my boy heard his name cross the lips of the opposing team members, those shoulders that had been hanging down, all of a sudden I watched them pop back again. I watched his chin go up. I watched him get a little swag back in his step as he headed over toward the dugout. In fact, we had to bring him down a few notches before the game started. It's amazing, really, how your countenance changes when you really overhear and understand what the enemy thinks about you when he sees you coming. It doesn't mean that the challenge goes away. It means that in the face of it, you're different. Your stance is different because you recognize that when the enemy sees a daughter or a son of God coming his way, he's shaking in his boots, not because of you, but because of the Holy Spirit of God that lives on the inside of you. to tell somebody today that even if you don't believe what it is that the Word of God declares to be true about you, you need to know that the enemy does. He knows that every single thing that God's Word declares to be true about you, every word that has been declared over you in these last few days of this conference, even if you're not convinced about it, the enemy is. He knows that you have been forgiven. He knows that there is therefore now no condemnation for those of us who are in Christ Jesus. He knows that you have been given the victory. He knows that you have been made competent by the Spirit of God. He knows that there is therefore now no condemnation for you or for me, no shame, no guilt. He knows that you have not been given a spirit of fear, but of power and love and of a sound mind. And y'all, he knows that in the end, we win. And I'm saying, what a shame it would be for the enemy to believe more about your potential than you do. What a shame it would be for us to go out of here with all of this inspiration that we have been given, this investment of God's word that he has gathered us together over the course of these days to worship in spirit and in truth and to hear his word declared true over our lives. What a tragedy it would be for us to walk out of here and still live like we were before we came through these doors. So what the enemy will do is scatter challenge in front of your life. Because listen, you going back home to challenge. Y'all do know we going back home in a little while, right? And don't we wish we could wake up to this every single day? Don't we wish that we could have God's word spoken over our lives with this much authority and power every single day and be in the presence of leaders who can lead us into the presence of God and worship every single day like this? But the reality is, we're going back home. The challenges of your university campus, the challenges of your home, your relationships, your friendships on your job, those challenges will be sprawled out in front of you when you get home. And let me tell you something. What the enemy hopes is that the sight of them will cause you to shrink back in so much fear and insecurity that you'll never step up to the plate of being who God has called you to be. Listen, if you've placed faith in Jesus Christ, I hope you know that the enemy understands he cannot destroy you. He knows his chances are over of destroying you, so he is going to spend the rest of his time and the rest of his energy just trying to discourage you, trying to distract you so that you'll shrink back in fear and insecurity and not step up to the plate and be who God has called you to be. It is at least in part to this end that the Apostle Paul gives us a passage of scripture that has become a lifeline for me. In fact, I was talking with Christine yesterday. Chris and I have known each other for a very long time, very close friends, and she was asking me what I was gonna speak on, and I had several thoughts of directions that I was leaning toward. But in the end, as we were talking, the question came up, if there was only one thing you could say to them, if there's only one message that you ever have the opportunity to tell these students, these young people that will be gathered together on this occasion, what would that message be? And there was one thing that immediately popped into my heart and my mind for you at the end of this year's Passion Conference. It's the words of the Apostle Paul. He writes them in the book of Ephesians. Listen. Let me just tell you quickly before I read this passage. If you've not read the book of Ephesians, you're going to have to read the book of Ephesians. Y'all, listen. It's like for real. The Apostle Paul, y'all know he was a bad boy. He gave us most of what would become the New Testament. Letters written to first century believers that now disciple us and help us to mature as believers and as the body of Christ. And scholars say that of all of Paul's writing, really the cream of the crop, the cherry on top of the cake, is Ephesians. Because in the book of Ephesians, y'all, he just spends the first half of the book just rehearsing who you are as a daughter or a son. He wants to make sure you step up to the plate, rise to the occasion of who you've been recreated in Christ to become. Those of you who placed faith in Jesus Christ last night, who stood to your feet at the end of Pastor Louis' message and you placed faith in Jesus, listen, the old has gone and the new has come. You're a daughter, you are a son, and you have full rights and privileges that have been granted to you. The Apostle Paul wants you to know what is the hope of his calling and choosing you. He writes in the first and second and third chapter about the treasure that you have. He wants you to know about the mercy that has been lavished upon you, the grace that has been given to you. He wants you to know that if you've been rejected by everybody else, you've been handpicked, chosen, and adopted by the one true God. He wants you to know that if you've dug a pit of sin for yourself that is so deep you can't find your way out of it, that the mercy of God is so great and so grand that it can reach down into any pit and snatch you up out of it once and for all. In fact, Paul gets so worked up that by the time he gets to the middle of the first chapter, he bursts out in a prayer and he says, I'm praying that the eyes of your heart would be open, so that you would just know what is the hope of his calling and choosing you. And after going over and over and on about the lavishness, the richness, the grace, the mercy, the goodness, the adoption that has been poured out over us, the forgiveness that has been granted to us, he's trying to figure out, how do I close this letter to make sure they step up to the plate? How do I put an exclamation point on Passion 2018 to make sure that what God has given them, they don't hand over to the enemy as soon as they walk out the door? And the Apostle Paul writes these words to us in Ephesians chapter 6, beginning in verse 10. He says, finally, you be strong in the Lord and in the strength of his might. He says, put on the full armor of God so that you may be able to stand firm against the schemes. Somebody say schemes. Against the schemes of the devil. He says, we wrestle not, we struggle not against flesh and blood, but against the rulers, against the powers, against the world forces of this darkness, against the spiritual forces of wickedness that are in the heavenly places. He says, so therefore, you might as well just go ahead and put down all the weapons of this world that aren't working for you anyway, and take up some weapons that actually have some power. He says, take up the full armor of God so that you may be able to resist in the evil day. And having done everything to stand firm, he says you ought to just stand firm, therefore. In these few verses of scripture, the Apostle Paul begins to introduce to us a concept that has not been, at least in the context thus far in church development at that time, had not been as overtly described as it is right now in Paul's letter. He brings up the topic of spiritual warfare. He says, you have an enemy. He says, I want to make sure that it's loud and clear. There are other places in the Old Testament and throughout the New, y'all, where we can infer that we have a spiritual unseen battle going on. But this is the first time that an author comes right out and says, you have an enemy and he is scheming against you. That when you leave this place in just a little while, when I leave this place in just a little while, you need to know that there is an enemy. He is against you. He is not for you. He plans to do anything and everything in his power to stir up challenge in your life enough to cause you to shrink back and not rise up and stand firm in the victory that you have been given in Christ Jesus. That's why the Apostle Paul says, stand firm, because you have an enemy. An enemy that wants you to think that just because he is invisible, he is also fictional. He wants to be chalked up to nothing more than a caricature, a cartoon picture, a myth, a character for a kid's nursery rhyme. He doesn't want you to recognize the influence that he has over your life, possibly to cause you to never walk into the full expression of God's grace and goodness in your life. He is sinister. He is a master illusionist, and he is a deceiver. And he hopes to cleverly disguise himself behind life's most pressing problems to where you will forget he is even there. He wants you to point fingers at him or at her, at your boss, at your parent, at that particular professor or your RA in your dorm. He wants you to think it's that advisor or it's that financial problem, anything flesh and blood, because he knows as long as we're looking at the flesh and blood, we will direct all the wrong weapons at the wrong culprit. We'll think our money will work. We'll think our rationale and logic will actually work. We think that the diploma we're about to achieve and receive, we'll think the diploma will be worth it. We'll think that the connections will work. Anything natural cannot take care of the supernatural. When your problem is unseen and spiritual, you need weapons that work in that realm. So the Apostle Paul says, you got to know, first of all, that your enemy is not the person you are sitting next to today. That your enemy is not your parent at home. Your enemy is not that professor that is difficult to work with. Your real enemy is not your boss on your part-time job. Your real enemy is unseen. He is hoping, y'all, that we will forget he's there. He is the master deceiver. So there's a little church around the corner from my house in Dallas. I've been taking my kids there since they were little to Harvest Festival. That's basically this church's answer to Halloween. So we will go there for Harvest Festival. And this church has a good old-fashioned trunk or treat. Does anybody know what I mean when I say trunk or treat? Okay. All right, so trunk or treat, for those of you who are not clear on what that is, that's when members of the congregation volunteer. They volunteer to bring their cars into the parking lot on Harvest Festival night so that they can open up the trunk of their car. So you go into the parking lot, all the trunks are open, and each person has basically crafted a carnival game or some sort of fair game out of the trunk of the car. So kids line up one trunk after the other, they play whatever the game is, and then most of the time, whether they win or lose, the person that owns that car gives them a whole bunch of candy and sends them home. We're always so grateful. So we stand in line, one car after the other, waiting on bags of candy. And we play one game after the other. A few years ago, the biggest line, the longest line at the carnival wasn't behind a car, it was behind the bed of a truck. It was really clever. A huge truck had been parked in the parking lot, and they'd put a stepladder right at the bed of the truck so that a kid could walk into the bed of the truck. They had attached a tabletop, which was about the same size as the bed of the truck. They had attached it to the side of the truck, cut six holes into it, put some fabric, some drapery over it, and out from those holes every few seconds, a puppet would pop through. They gave the kid a huge plastic mallet, and the job of the kid was to run up and down the inside of the bed of the truck as he tried to hit the puppets on top of the head. It was a homemade whack-a-mole game is what it was. And it was the longest line. Me and Jude, at the time, he was like four. Jude is my youngest. Me and Jude are standing in line. We're waiting on our turn. Behind us, there's another kid. He's with his mom. He's probably four or five as well. And y'all, he was hysterical. Because he was annoyed at this whole situation, and he was making sure she knew it. He was first of all annoyed because, Mom, I don't understand why I got to stand in this long line. Didn't we come to the carnival to have fun? This ain't fun. Standing in line ain't fun. I have an idea, Mom. How about this? How about I go play all these other games while you stand in line and hold our place, and then when it's our turn, I'll come back and join you in line. But he was not only annoyed about the line. The four-year-old was also annoyed because, Mom, I don't even understand this game. Why in the world would I waste all my energy running up and down the inside of that truck to hit the puppets on the top of the head if when I hit them on the head, they're going to disappear, but then they're just going to come back as soon as I hit them on the head? What's the point of this game? So everybody in the line is laughing hysterically because this four-year-old, this five-year-old, is talking so much about all of his frustrations. Finally, he gets so frustrated that he works himself into a frenzy to where all I saw out of my peripheral vision was a four-year-old flash running past me as he ran forward and he grabbed the drapery off of the tabletop and pulled it clean off. Underneath, there were three adults with puppets on each hand. That day, we all got a good laugh, but we also got a good lesson. There is always something you can't see influencing what you can. And if you spend all of your time, your energy, your effort trying to hit at what you see popping up in your life, you're going to be so frustrated and, by the way, exhausted, because as soon as you take care of one thing, another one is coming back. Unless you do what the Apostle Paul says, pull back the curtain and let the enemy know we got our eyes on you. And we're going to use some weapons that actually work back there behind the curtain. Y'all, I wish I had learned this when I was 18, 19, 20, 21 years old, that that person, that physical problem isn't really where you need to invest your energy. Pull back the curtain. Use the weapons that actually have power. The Apostle Paul wants you to know that the tactics of the enemy are serious business, and so he uses a specific word to describe them. He says, schemes. Listen to me, he knows your weaknesses. He knows how to dangle what carrot at the right time in the right way to make sure you are snagged in particular. Have you ever wondered or found curious that that particular carrot is always dangled in front of you when you are most tired, when you are most vulnerable, when you happen to be most hungry, most alone, most weak? That particular carrot, the one that wouldn't mess with your friend because it's not her deal, it's not his deal, he's not enticed by that. But the one that entices you always shows up at the right time. Y'all, that's not coincidence, that's a scheme. The enemy is trying to derail you. He's trying to make sure that you don't walk in a manner worthy, pleasing of the Lord, that you come in here, but that you don't go out of here. The purpose to live for the glory of God, he's trying to trip you up, not only for his own benefit, but because he does not want you having access to everything that you are privy to as a rightful heir to the King of Kings and the Lord of Lords. It's a scheme. So if he's got tactics, we need tactics. The Apostle Paul outlines them for us. I'm just going to read them to you because he says in verse 13, you need the full armor, and here's what they are. Verse 14, he says, make sure that your loins are girded with truth. Then he says, you need a breastplate, and the breastplate is called righteousness. And then he says in verse 15, you got to have something for your feet if you want any hope of being able to move forward successfully. So your feet need to be shod with the preparation of the gospel of peace. And then not only that, but he says, there are some flaming missiles of the evil one that he fully intends to send sailing into your path. You're going to need a shield, and the shield is your faith. And then you know there are lies. There are strongholds that he's going to try to erect in your mind. You're going to need something to protect your mind. He says you need a helmet, and the helmet is your salvation. But not only that, he says that you are going to need a sword, really a dagger of the Spirit. It was about 18 inches long or so, the one the apostle Paul is referring to. You need a dagger so that when the enemy is all up in your space, you've got something close at hand to make sure that he stays at bay. You need a dagger of the Spirit, and the dagger is called the what? The Word of God. But y'all, he doesn't stop at those six. Can I just say that there is one more in 18, verse 18. Traditionally, it's taught as six. I really believe there are seven pieces of armor, because in verse 18, he says, pray. He says, pray. Not like, you know, a prayer a day to keep the devil away. Not like a prayer over your meal just because that's what your mama did and your grandmama did and that's what you're supposed to do. Not something quick and casual. Fervent, prioritized prayer. Y'all, you can't have victory if you don't pray. Do you hear what I'm saying to you? Prayer is the key that unlocks the resources of heaven so that they can be unleashed on planet Earth. Prayer is the key he's actually given you to get all the good stuff down here. Because I don't know about you, but I don't want to wait to get to heaven to experience all that God has for me. Any bits of heaven he plans to give me on Earth, I want it right now. Prayer accesses the bits of heaven he intends to give you now. And prayer, listen, prayer is what pushes the kingdom of darkness back. It's what pushes it back. That's why Jesus said, my house shall be called not a house of good preaching, not a house of good singing, not a house of great spotlights and production, not a house of great cafes. I hope you have all of that. Enjoy it. But Jesus said at the end of the day, my house better be called a house of prayer. Because spotlights and fog machines and great singing and great preaching, that won't necessarily push the kingdom of darkness back. But when my people who are called by my name, when they will humble themselves and when they'll pray, he says, then I'm going to hear from heaven. I'm going to heal the land. The enemy will have to bend the knee at the name of Jesus in prayer. So pray. There's one other piece of armor I couldn't get by without talking to you about it for a few moments. Y'all still awake? Everybody game? It's in verse 14. He says, put on a breastplate called what? Righteousness. Righteousness. Jerry and I live in a fairly rural part of Dallas-Fort Worth. We like it that way. Close enough to the city, we can get there quick. But it's quiet and lazy. We live on a little two-lane, sleepy road. Somebody's got some horses over there. There's some cows over there. And one of my closest friends lives across the street. That's why we like it, because she's got a pond in the front of her property. So I'll get the boys and the two fishing poles I bought on sale at the local Walmart. I have a tackle box, too, that I got on sale there because, you know, we need things. We need extra hooks because the boys always lose the hooks, extra bobber thingies, you know, because we need extras of those. I also have gloves in the tackle box because y'all know I don't mind going fishing, but I ain't finna actually touch no fish. So we walk across the street with whatever hot dog meat we've got left from the week because, you know, we're professional fishermen, so our hot dog meat is our bait. We walk across the street. We stand in this little cove underneath some trees, and we fish just right there most of the time. Just little sun perch, stuff like that, we can catch quick. In an hour, we can catch like 10 or 12 fish. Just a little quick, easy little fishing trip. Every now and then, though, I'm feeling adventurous. What that means is that we will get into my friend's little rowboat they bought on Craigslist. It's metal. It's not a big deal. It's just a little, it's seaworthy. It can hold us up. That's all we need. I'll swim. We'll row out into the middle, and we'll fish from there every now and then. But I always think twice before I do it, and here's the reason. Because in order to get in it, we first have to turn it over. They leave it upside down, as they should, to drain water while nobody's using it, so I gotta turn it over to get in it. And what I do know for sure is that when I turn this thing over, something's either gonna hop out from underneath it, something's gonna waddle out from underneath it, or worst of all, something's gonna slither out from underneath that boat, because the environment under there is moist and damp and perfect for critters. Do you know what I've noticed? Every single time we turn it over, something comes out. And never once have I had to write a golden sealed invitation and send it into the brush nearby to invite the critters to come and join us at 1 o'clock today. You're welcome. Never once have I had to invite them, because the environment created by the upside down boat is invitation enough. Righteousness is right side up living that invites the sunlight of God's favor and blessing upon your life. Unrighteousness is upside down behavior that is out of alignment with the truth of God that you've been sitting underneath for the last few days. It's behavior that is out of alignment with the truth of God, to where you don't have to invite the enemy and come and make himself at home in your life. You just keep living upside down. And the environment created by upside down behavior is invitation enough. Listen to me. You can pray against the enemy till you're blue in the face. But if you and I leave passion and we do not walk in holiness, we do not live in a lifestyle that is in alignment with the truth of God, we will have wasted our breath in prayer. Paul says somebody's got to live right. It's flat out, straight up holiness. It's holiness. It's a word that our grandmothers and our grandfathers back in the good old days, when you went to church and you sat on a wooden pew. It's before some churches became so pre-seeker sensitive. I remember, y'all, I went to a church and they said, we are a pre-seeker sensitive church, and so we actually want to sort of in a way, they said, dull down the actual literal name of Jesus just so we can get people in first. Then we will be more direct later on. I said, oh, you have invited the wrong person. Because there used to be a day and time where it was just black and white, where there were fewer gray areas and tolerance. Yes, come as you are, but don't stay as you are. Holiness. Brothers and sisters, I implore you by the mercies of God to walk in a manner worthy of this calling by which you have been called. That every bit of truth that you have received this weekend, to align your lifestyle to it. to not determine that you will still dig your heels into the ground and live immorally or speak immorally or do the things, habits and lifestyles and choices and relationships that you know are outside of alignment with the truth of God. Turn the boat right side up so that you can invite the favor of God on your life. The Apostle Paul says, righteousness is your breastplate. The Roman army in the first century, they had many pieces of armor, as you know, but the breastplate would have been one of the most critical. The reason why was because it obviously protected the most vital organ they had, their heart. The heart is the lifeline for your physical well-being. All of the blood flow, the vitality, the energy that you need to function in every level of your life comes from the vitality of your physical heart. What the physical heart is to the physical life, your spiritual heart is to your spiritual life. All of the vitality, the energy that you need to be who God has created you to be, to have fervency in your prayer life, to follow Him with passion and with fire, to read the Bible and it not just be ink on a page, but you hear His voice speaking to you, to have clear reception between you and the Holy Spirit. You need a vital spiritual heart. That's why if I were your enemy more than all else, I'd be after your heart. Because one shot to the spiritual heart will wipe you out. Your spiritual heart is comprised of four things: your mind, the way you think, your emotions, the way you feel, your ambitions, what you purpose to do, and your conscience. Your conscience is not the voice of God, but your conscience is like this wiring that helps this microphone amplify my voice. The conscience is the microphone that the Holy Spirit uses to help you hear the voice of God. So if I were your enemy, I'd be after your heart, because if I could get to your heart, that would mean I would have automatic access to your mind. Now I could tinker with your thinking. I'd have automatic access to your emotions. I can mess with the way you feel and make sure they're out of alignment with the truth of God. I can mess with your ambitions to where what you want to do is totally out of alignment with what God wants you to do. And more than all else, I'd want to make it sure I have a shot to your heart so that I can short circuit the wires between you and the Holy Spirit. Now you can't even hear God speak to you because you didn't have a breastplate on. The Apostle Paul says holiness is your breastplate. Holiness blocks you from a full frontal attack of the enemy. Holiness keeps the enemy at bay to where when he comes looking around for some people that he can infiltrate some upside down environments that he can fester in, he can't find that with me or with you, because we've chosen right side up living, aligning ourselves with the truth of God, breastplates in place, securing us against the schemes of the enemy. Holiness is your breastplate. I came to tell you to live right. I came to tell you not to just have heard all of this, to go home and live in accordance with it. Be ye holy. Not by your power, not by your might, but by the Spirit of God. There is no relationship you're in that if it is out of alignment with the truth of God, that the Holy Spirit Himself won't help you to sever so that you can walk in holiness. There is no lifestyle you are living that is too wound up in that you can't break free from, no matter how you feel. In this moment, you can walk in holiness. There is no way you have been speaking, no addiction that you have, no habit that you have been festering in your life, that you have been harboring in your life, that the Holy Spirit won't empower you to break free from so that you can walk underneath the banner, the favor of holiness in your life. Be ye holy. Y'all listen. Listen. Back in our grandmama and our grandparents' days, great-grandparents, they wanted to honor God more than they wanted to impress people. See, the problem with Instagram and Twitter and social media, if there's a problem, y'all, the problem is we want this. We want to be impressive. And if I'm worried for our generation, it is that we are impressive, but we don't have breastplates on. It is that we have the applause of people and our selfies are perfectly lit and we have a whole bunch of friends and a whole bunch of Instagram likes and people are following us and the enemy is thrilled because we have sacrificed holiness on the altar of impressing people. You gotta live for the applause of heaven. You gotta decide, I will not be politically correct before I will choose to be holy. I will not be impressive before I will choose to be holy. I may not be the person that everybody wants to be around. I may not be the most impressive, but what I will be is holy. Because a time is coming, y'all, where we are going to be impressive, but what I will be is holy. Because a time is coming, y'all, where we are going to see our Savior face to face.

0: And I don't know about y'all, but I'm looking for well done. I want a well done. I want Jesus to look at me and say, you did the thing, girl. Not because they bought the books, they bought the Bible study, they saw the movie. No, you did the thing because you honored me. Whether with an audience of one or an audience of 30,000, you honored me. I came to tell you, brothers and sisters, walk with integrity. Be in the dark who you are in the light. Everything that your God has entrusted to you over these last few days, the enemy does not mind. He doesn't like, but he doesn't mind that you heard him. He doesn't mind you came here. What he minds is if you leave here and live by what you heard.
1: Praise you, Father. If you're here, if you're in this room, stay standing. If you're in this room or one of the other arenas that are at home and you know you are living in a way that is out of alignment with the truth of God, your breastplate is not in place. You are open to full frontal attack by the enemy because you haven't girded yourself with holy living. And maybe you're in a situation where you've been trying to live right, but by your own strength and power, you just can't seem to pull it off. And you need the Holy Spirit to do what he does. To set you free, to empower you, to rise up in victory, to step up to the plate and hit a home run for the kingdom of God. Y'all remember in The Lion King? Simba's messing with the hyenas and he's like, "Rawr," and they're like, "Seriously?" And he does it again, "Rawr," and they're like, "You gotta be kidding." He does it again, "Rawr," and they're like, "No, you'll never take us down. You're too weak, you're too small, you're too puny by yourself." He tries it one more time. He lets out his best roar, but it sounds like something big and giant, and it echoes off of the mountains nearby, and the enemy go running away, not because he was the roar, but because his daddy had come up.

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1: So when your tests and trials,
0: they seem to get you down.
1: They seem to get you down.
0: All your friends and loved ones,
1: and all your friends and loved ones
0: are nowhere to be found.